forward at the world and beyond. I feel people pulling me down. I feel some pulling me up. I can't get stuck. I just keep moving forward.

Okay, guys, I'm out of here, man. I know you had a wonderful time, so thank you very much for making us a part of your day. And the Praise and the Pause is up next. As the sound is here.

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0: Good night, good night, good night. Welcome to another edition of Praise on the Pulse right here in Zedizet Radio. I'm Clive Saunders and I'll be with you right up until 12 midnight. Of course, we're going to have an awesome time in the presence of Almighty God because praise is what we do.
1: Praise is what I do. Even when I'm going through.

The psalmist declares, I will bless the Lord at all times, as his praise will continually be in my mouth. So, Father, we bless you this evening. We thank you for this great opportunity, one more time to be on the radio to spread the gospel of Jesus Christ, mighty God. We thank you, mighty God, that some soul will be blessed tonight. Some soul will come to know you as Lord and personal Savior. And we pray even now, mighty God, that you'll move mightily. You'll bless your people tonight. We decree and declare that this program is going to be powerful tonight, mighty God. We ask you to take full control in Jesus' mighty name. Amen and amen.

But it's time for our devotional for this evening. Our devotional for this evening is entitled Seek and Live. Amos chapter 5 and verse 4 in the NIV says, "This is what the Lord says to Israel, seek me and live." Living things have certain known characteristics. They eat, they breathe, they move. God gives an added dimension to life. To be filled with life, we must seek Him. To live, we must seek a steady supply of life-giving nutrients from God, the life-giving source. To seek God is to seek health, happiness, peace, and forgiveness. To seek God is to seek life itself. Let us seek God, for in God, life consists. Help us, Lord, to seek You with our whole hearts. Amen. We live when God we seek. We live when God we seek. We find His strength when we are weak. That's our devotional for this evening. It's taken from Golden Nuggets from God's Mind, a devotional book written by Reverend Dennis Smith Lewis out of the Moravian Church in Antigua.

It's just about 90 minutes moving down from 8 o'clock right here on the Rise Out Radio. It's Praise on the Pulse. It's time for our virtue for this evening. Our virtue for this evening is purposefulness. Purposefulness. What is purposefulness? Purposefulness is having a clear focus instead of being fuzzy or unsure what you are doing or why you are doing it. When you have a goal, you are working toward, you are acting on purpose. To be purposeful means to concentrate on something. You concentrate your mind so that you can keep your goal before you. You concentrate your efforts so that something good will happen as a result. You are faithful to your purpose no matter what. Some people just let things happen. A purposeful person makes things happen. With God's help, when you are purposeful, you can achieve just about anything. So why practice purposefulness? Unless you are purposeful, you will become confused. You will lose track of what you are doing. Let yourself get distracted, and your efforts will be lost. Without a sense of purpose, you would not know the reasons why you are doing something. And when the going gets tough, you would just give up. Without a clear purpose, you would probably become scattered. Without concentrated efforts, nothing gets accomplished. You would be a little of this and a little of that, never really finishing anything. You would be surrounded by all kinds of unfinished projects, with none of them really complete. All your time and effort would be wasted. When you choose to be purposeful, you can accomplish great things. You have a vision or goal for what you want to do. Act in concentrated and focused way, and you will see the results of your efforts. You will always be motivated because you know why you are doing something. You will stick to your purpose no matter what happens. So how do you practice it? Being purposeful begins with a vision of what you want to do. You are purposeful when you decide to do something that matters to you or someone important to you. It could be God. Before you start something, ask yourself, what do I really want to accomplish? This is your vision and your goal. Then ask yourself, what makes this so important to me? The answer to this is your purpose. Now you are ready to act. As you act, keep asking yourself, is what I am doing going to help me accomplish my purpose? If the answer is yes, then concentrate really hard on doing it. If the answer is no, then change what you are doing to fit your purpose. If something comes along to distract you, try hard to resist it. Get back to your purpose as soon as you can. Do things one at a time, with as much care and concentration as you can. Don't let yourself get scattered in many directions, trying to do something at once. That's our virtue for this evening. Purposefulness. Remember, purposefulness is having a clear focus instead of being fuzzy or unsure what you are doing or why you are doing it.

Well, it's time for me to say a special good night to my Praise on the Pulse family. I know you always look forward for me calling your name and saying a special good night to you. I want to say good night to AG and family down there in Old Road. I got the Acres, AJ in St. Peter's, Akiba in for Charles, Beryl Allen, Sinclair Archibald. Good night to you, Mavis Armstrong and family down there in Boyd's Village, Barbara Batiste in United States, Alberta Bell in Stapleton Village, Marcia Benjamin and family, Mother Rubelette Bell. Mother Rubelette Bell is in the hospital. Good night to you, Mother Bell. Saying good night to Vinetta Brown in Green Tree, Dolores Clark in St. Thomas, Marilyn Cutney in Manchester. Good night to you, Cromwell and Covet Bodydier in Mount Ida Sandy Point. Good night to you as well. We continue to say good night to Basil and Shirley, Janiel and Amal Boone in Sandy Point, Vincent Bergen in Virginia, Marilyn Burton family in Cleverly Hill, Sandy Point. Good night to you, Mary Bowen in Lodge Project, Elwita Simpson Brown and family, Ann Buchanan there in New York, Brother Bernal in St. Kitts, Elzina Bratcher in New York, Lorna Brown in New Road, Shona Billinghurst and family, Terrence and Altia Byron in Bastia, Kurt and Kareem McCain's and family, Carol there in the Alley Sandy Point. Good night to you. Carol there in Cleverly Hill, Carol and family in Cleverly Hill, Sandy Point. Good night to you as well. We also want to say good night to the hardworking staff of Island Bakery. Kay Carpenter in the United States, Charlotte in Florida, good night. Lana Caesar in Cayenne, Beverly Chapman in Nevis, Sonny Charles in Upper Cayenne, Mami Shea, Christine Clark and family in St. Peter's, good night to you as well. We continue to say good night to Mrs. Connor and family in the Alley Sandy Point, Edmund in Coram in Nevis, Brother Cumberbatch in St. Thomas, John Deming and family in the Alley Sandy Point, Leslie Deming and family in Cleverly Sandy Point, Virilyn Deming and family in Halfway Tree, Super Doc and family in Sandy Point, Diane in Newton Ground, good night, Diane Anthony Duncan, Mr. and Mrs. Ed Mead and family in Old Road, Esther Edwards in McKnight, Beulah Elliott and family in Newton Ground, good night to you, Marley Elliott in Newton Ground, Eudine and family in the Alley Sandy Point. We say a special good night to Valerie Fleming and family in Cayenne, Sandra Francis in New Road, Sandra Francis in United States, Wellington Francis in Stacia, good night to you, Loretta Franks in St. Paul, Josephine Freeman and family in Green Tree Housing, Sister French and family in St. Paul's, Orita Gilbert in Molyneux, Alexis Govaya and family in Millard Street, Sandy Point, Grace there in North Carolina, Lady Innes and family in Shadwell, Ingrid there in Canada, good night to you, Ingrid. We're saying special good night to Ellie Hamilton in Upper Cayenne, Camilla Hancock in Carding Avenue, Jacinth Hanley in Shadwell Estate, Val Hanley in England, Adelaide Harris and family in Newton Ground, Sylvine Henry, Pastor Carmen and Prophetess Jovel Henville in Lambert's Village, good night to you. Ayanna Herbert in New York, Valerie Herbert in Halfway Tree, Gatlin Hendrickson, Hermeline, Antoinette Hodge in Market Street, Vincent Hodge there in United States, good night to you, Mr. Hodge. Pauline Howell in Limekiln Project, Jaden Howell in Limekiln, Bonnie Grant Hughes in New York, Hunkins in West Farm, Cecilia Heiliger and family in Deep Bay, Eugene Heiliger in Fig Tree, Uriel and Carlis Heiliger and family in Sandy Point, Calvin there in Miami, Ingrid and family in Vaught Charles Village, Ingrid and Richard in Canada, Valerie Isaac in New York, good night to you. Christina James in Cayenne, Juliet James and family in Molyneux, good night to you. June James and family, Mr. and Mrs. Anthony Jeffords and family in Cleverly Hill, Sandy Point. Mother Johnson in Halfway Tree, good night, Mother Johnson. Bernadette Johnson, Buckley's Extension, Shalene Johnson, Pastor Delroy Josiah and family. We're saying good night to Carol King and Mr. King in New York, Carl Lake in Sandy Point, Jaren and Rivy Lake, Ralph Laplace and family, Kenneth and Sarah Lawrence and family in Conyers Village, Kevon and Sasha Leader and family in the Alley Sandy Point, Leroy and Yvonne, the Alley Sandy Point, good night to you. Lisa and Randall there in Oldwood, good night to you as well. We're saying good night to Albert and Agnes Lewis in Greenlands, Patricia Lewis in St. Thomas, Annie Leibold in the Bay, Elizabeth Liddy in Mansion Village, good night to you. Patricia Liddy in Farmside Sandy Point, Zero Locker, Darryl Lloyd in Sandy Point, Keslin Lloyd and Yvette Lloyd in Sandy Point, good night to you. Jakima McMahon in Market Street, Mackie and family in Sandy Point, Lydia Manners in Shadwell Housing, Kathleen Manning Mills and family in Sandy Point, good night to you as well.
We continue to say goodnight to Mark there in the Ali Sandy Point, Sasha Marley in St. Peter's, Mary in Trafalgar Village, Lana Maynard in St. Paul's, Jacqueline Martin in the United States, Violet Manlaw D and Family Day in Half with She, Michelle in Cabbage Tree Cayon, Brian Mills in Newton Ground, Kirtley Joyan and Journey Mills in West Farm, Juanita Mills and Family Day in the Ali Sandy Point. Goodnight to you as well. We're saying goodnight to Troy Beef Mills in Sandy Point, the Moon Day in Lynch's, Mr. and Mrs. Moore, and Family Day in Clever Hill, Sandy Point, Marisha in Newton Ground, Kelva Mulwane in Shadwell, Mother Pearline Nelson, Alexis and Akila Nismith and Family Day in Matinley Heights, Owita in the Bronx, New York, Lulu in the Village, good night to you, Lulu. Sister Pam in Books House in Sandy Point, Paul in Halfway Tree, Annette Paul and Family Day in Clever Hill, Sandy Point, Dolgia Penny, Minister Jason Percival and Family Day in Conyers Village, Raymond and Don Percival and Family Day in Clever Hill, Sandy Point, Colleen Phipps and Family over in Utley's, good night to you. Kenwick Phipps, Laverne Phipps in New York, good night to you as well. We continue to say good night to Lorraine Phipps in St. Thomas, Sanjean Phipps and Family Day in Tortola, Wilma Phipps in St. Croix, Trevor Primus in Fries Village, Mr. Pringle in Tortola, Francine Pollock and Family Day in Saddlers Village, good night to you. Vinelle Powell in Nevis, Sharon Rollins in Old Road, Susan, Sean, and Delaney Rivan, good night to you. Richard in Canada, good night to you. Deslyn Richards in Sandy Point, Sharon Richards in Virchild's Village, Sheila Richards in New Road, Ethelyn Richardson, that's Jella Richardson in the Alice Sandy Point, good night to you. Shelley Roberts in Bay Road, Cheryl Caleb Rogers, I forget the other name, but the little girl there with Cheryl, good night to you as well in Green Tree Housing. Patricia Rose in St. Thomas, Roy and Company there at the gas station in Sandy Point, good night to you. Terrence and Tracy Rose, Romney there and Family in Halfway Tree. Curtis Simmons in Old Road, Corrine Small and Family in Old Road, Glenda Small in Cayon, Mr. and Mrs. Smith in Books House in Sandy Point, Mr. and Mrs. Joseph Smith and Family in Green Tree, Paulette Mills Smith in the United States, good night Paulette, hope you're hearing me loud and clear. Kewan and Joy Saunders in Clever Hill, Sandy Point, Joan Spencer in Atlanta, Doreen Stapleton in Tabernacle Village, Connie Stevens and Family in Old Road, good night to you. Sugars there in West Farm, good night to you as well. We continue to say good night to Survival there in Sandy Point, Alvin and Carly Stoby in St. Peter's, Apostle, Dr. Ronald Taylor and Family in West Farm, Della Thompson, Calvin Thomas in Miami, Karen Thomas in Connery Village, Spring Thomas, good night to you as well. We continue to say good night to Tita there in Halfway Tree, Tristan from Amory Bakery, Trevor in St. Thomas, Lydia Chatman, Taryn Tuckett, Claudette Vanterpool in Cayon, Jennifer Versailles and Family in Stadium View, Sandy Point, Stuart Versailles and Family in Sandy Point, good night to you. Yvette and Family in Books Housing, Sandy Point, Sonia Bridgewater, Walters in the Bronx, New York, good night to you. Elzito and Riva Warner and Family in Books Road, Sandy Point, Francil Warner in Tampa, Florida, George Wan and Family in Halfway Tree, Howard Wan and Family in Clever Hill, Sandy Point, Juliet Warner and Family in the Alley, Sandy Point, Meredith Warner and Family in Clever Hill, Sandy Point, Viancé Warner in Newton Ground, Wycliffe Warner and Family in Clever Hill, Sandy Point, good night to you as well. We continue to say good night to Juanita Watley in Boyd's Village, Tracy Watley, Royston Webster in Fort Lauderdale, DeWayla, the bus driver, good night to you. Mr. and Mrs. Lonzo Wilkinson Family in Green Tree Housing, Pamela Wilson in Boyd's Village, Anthony and Joyce in Wilshire and Family in Clever Hill, Sandy Point, and Yvette there in Old Road. Good night to all of you. And of course, if I didn't call your name, a special good night to you and welcome to Praise on the Pulse.

Well, it's just about 8:32 in the studios, the Rise of the Radio. It's a beautiful Wednesday night in St. Kitts, the sixth day of May. Oh, yes, we're in May now. The year's flying so fast.

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Oh, bless you, woman of God. 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

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No weapon formed against you shall not prosper. 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Somebody slip your hand up, say, I'm still breathing. 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

0: turn the praise up even higher tonight. 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
1: Oh, yes, you better give me some room. It's 10 minutes moving up to 9 o'clock. Right here on ZIZ Radio. I'm right here with you tonight.
0: Yes, sir.
1: Those of you celebrating birthday and anniversary, want to wish a happy birthday, happy anniversary from the ZIZ family.

Oh yes, you're gonna roll everything out of your life. 5 minutes moving up to 9 o'clock. Isabella, Rhoda Isabella out of Jamaica.

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I could imagine this is Sister Esther home. You know, Esther don't play, she dancing, you know. And there's another lady, she don't walk with arms, boy, she could dance. See? Always up in front of Antioch. Pastor Mills. Well, this is how we do it on a Wednesday night. We nice it up, man.

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Who has your trust? Because some trust in chariots, some trust in horses. But we will remember. Somebody prophesy over yourself.

0: Master is here. 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Somebody say, take it, Jesus.
1: Oh yes, he's right here. The Bible says he will never leave us nor forsake us. He's going to be with us until the end.

0: It's just about 11 minutes moving down from 9 o'clock. We're going to take in a word from our sponsor. We come right back with the program tonight.
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In the crushing, He's making us new wine today. 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We worship Him today. We cry.

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1: Well, here comes the Antioch Baptist Church Praise and Worship Team, 21 minutes moving down from 9 o'clock.

Oh yes, the God on the mountain is still God in the valley. And the God of the day, he's still our God in the night. It's just about 9:33 in the studio.

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Yes, Jesus loves you. Yes, Jesus cares for you. He put you on the wake-up list this morning. And that is more than enough to give him praise for. And he has been a fence around us all the time. Every day, he continues to watch over us. 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
0: Let's go. You could chip. You could chip. I am running.
5: Well, it's just about 5 minutes moving up to 10 o'clock, yeah. Right here in Z-I-Z Radio. We're running for Jesus tonight.

0: Oh yes, oh yes, you got to fix your eyes on the heavenly price and just continue to run. You would never believe who stepped in the studio with me tonight. Good night, Brother Kenny, how are you doing?
1: Honorable Bishop.
0: Okay, let me just make sure I got your mic, you know. Okay, let me make sure I have your mic. I want to make sure I have the right one. Go ahead, let me see if I'm hearing you.
1: Yes, I'm not sure if you're hearing me. I'm not sure if I'm hearing me.
0: Okay, I'm going to fix that. I'm going to fix that. But how are you doing, sir?
1: All is well, my brother. Thank you so much for inviting me over to join you tonight. I think this might be the one.
0: Okay, yeah. You had the wrong mic. Okay, good.
1: This is the one. Yeah.
0: Okay, yes.
1: All right, good evening, Bishop. Good evening. All my friends across the Federation of St. Kitts and Nevis and everywhere else listening this Wednesday evening. Good
0: praise
1: evening.
0: Praise on the pulse. Evening, you and praise evening. On the pulse, Kenny. And praise on the pulse.
1: Praise on the pulse. Yes. Goodness gracious. I was home and I tripped in and I hear the speakers kicking. I said, my God.
0: Yes.
1: Bishop, into the Bishop Sanders has it hot over here tonight.
0: We're just trying to live it up. You know, all the elders. This is a program that a lot of elders listen to. Lulu and the rest of them out there. So many elders listen to this program especially. And we have people from all over the world who are on the program tonight. So we want to say welcome to Praise on the Pulse. If you're just stepping in from church, because you know it's Wednesday night, so most people are just right now stepping in from church, and they're stepping from church into church. Amen? Radio church. We're having an awesome time in the presence of Almighty God. So how was your day today?
1: A great day. Productive day. I men like me and you know how the work is. It never ends. And
0: yes, man.
1: When the day is done, it has got to put in as much as it can. Very productive day. And I think God has quite a bit for us to accomplish. And he has given us good time to get it done.
0: Amen.
1: So we don't waste time. We keep chucking. You know?
0: Amen. We just have to continue to move on and continue to spread the gospel of Jesus Christ.
1: That's what it is.
0: Right here in the Federation of St. Kitts and Nevis. The next song coming up, I want to play this especially to our elders who are taking the time to listen to the program today. Brother Kenny, there's a young man, I like to call him young man. His name is Jason Crabb. Mm-hmm. You know the Crabb family? Singers, yes. Yeah. He did this song, I'd Rather Have Jesus than Silver and Gold. You know that song?
1: Yes, I know.
0: Yes, I want to play this song to all those who are taking the time out, especially the elders, to listen to the program. So let's listen to this song and be blessed.

0: Amen, amen. What a beautiful song, Brother Kenny. I'd rather have Jesus more than anything this world afford to give. What an awesome song.
1: Awesome indeed. And the one other thing I love about the genre is the fact that these kind of songs, they're timeless. It doesn't matter what you do with them.
0: I'm telling you.
1: They live on and on and on.
0: But you know what I find about the modern church?
1: Yes.
0: Is that we have a tendency of putting these songs on the back shelf.
1: On the back shelf.
0: Indeed. And I don't know about you, but for me, every time you sing a hymn in church, the whole atmosphere changes.
1: But that is church.
0: It's just, it's really church. You know, it does something to the service, the spirit just, oh my God.
1: This.
0: And a lot, I grew up in the Anglican church, you know, I always say that, and I'm happy about that. I'm excited to say that. So I know these songs. Young people don't know these songs.
1: Let me say something to you. Because, I mean, our backgrounds might be different, but I think we can both appreciate the essence of where we're coming from.
0: Yes.
1: I'm coming out of the apostolic circle. And back then in the days when you walk into church, a fire you're walking into.
0: I'm telling you.
1: I mean, literal fire. Tambourine, a lick, everything I go on, and yes. People are filled with the Holy Ghost. And it was real. And I'm not talking about what we think we know today. I'm talking about real electricity in church. May I ask a question? Where it gone? Because me can't find it again.
0: Isn't that? I'm telling you, and this church, the modern church, we have so much more than what they had then.
1: That's my point.
0: Back then they had these good sound systems and these good musicians. Man, you get a good tambourine. By the time you finish with a tambourine, it's just damaged.
1: It's a hole in the bottom.
0: I'm telling you.
1: For sure.
0: And the Holy Spirit just take over.
1: Yes.
0: Sometimes you just stick on one song, just do it.
1: That is it.
0: I mean, I don't know what's happening now.
1: You see, the thing is, we have externalized God, Bishop. The Bible tells us that God walks in us. He lives in us. It's scriptural that God is in us. But every time we pray, we look up into the sky and bow to God up in the ear. I don't understand it. So we have, because we have externalized God, we're now calling to a being that is outside of ourselves. Whereas back in the days when the apostolic fire was falling hot, we know we had God inside us. So the times are different. And I'm not sure if it is a religious, fall away from the original position that was intended to be Christian. It has now become more religious than it is Christian. More political than it is Christian. So people are technically lost in church. Technically lost in church, because we have lost the connection with self. And if God is in us, we need to connect to ourselves, not
0: that's
1: look
0: right,
1: up in the sky
0: right,
1: and external. No.
0: Yes, and I love that about what you just said in terms of God. You know, should be in you. And once he's in you, then you're going to display it.
1: That's where the relationship is.
0: You don't have to have a keyboardist.
1: That's where the relationship is, yes.
0: To praise and to worship God.
1: Yes.
0: It just automatically comes because he's in you, and you know the importance of giving him praise and glory.
1: That's the relationship.
0: Yes, man.
1: That's the relationship.
0: Yes. It goes back to the next song I want to play. And the next song is, I can't even walk without you holding my hand. You know, the mountain is too high and the valleys are too low. And sometimes, Brother Kenny, we feel like we can do it by ourselves. And sometimes when we try, we get some fall. Thank God the Bible says, righteous man falleth 7 times and he get back up again.
1: Thank God.
0: But we can't do it without God holding our hand. So I want to play this song, especially for those of you out there who are hurting, those of you going through a rough time. A lot of people out there going through a rough time. A lot of people out there don't have any money. It's just some people got diagnosis, they're sick. A lot of mourning in the country. A lot of people are dying. And families are just, you know, mourning. But I just want to let you know that once you put your trust and your confidence in God, Once you allow him mm-hmm. to hold your hand, mm-hmm. it doesn't matter what you're going through.
1: Mm-hmm.
0: The Bible says, weeping endures for a night, mm-hmm. but your joy, we prophesy this morning, mm-hmm. this tonight, that your joy will come in mm-hmm. the morning. So just hold on to God. So be blessed by this song.

0: Amen. I can't even walk without you holding my hand, Brother Kenny. And that song always do something to my spirit.
1: Powerful.
0: Because sometimes we feel like we can do it by ourselves, as I said earlier, but we have to allow him to do what only he can do, hold our hands and take us through.
1: Yes.
0: Amen.
1: As I sat here, Pastor, or Bishop now, because I have to give you credit, right?
0: It takes some time.
1: But as I sat here and I listened to this song, and you know, as we chit-chat through the proceedings, this scripture came to my mind, as I mentioned earlier, that God lives in us. Sometimes we trivialize these things because we don't have direct reference to the facts. Mm-hmm. I'm now looking at 1 Corinthians chapter 6, is it? And verse 19. It says, "What? Know ye not that your body is the temple of the Holy Ghost, which is in you?" Let me stop this up.
0: Which is in you.
1: Because if the Holy Ghost is Jesus Christ without flesh and clothes, living inside of us, in take off the clothes and the flesh, is the spirit living inside of us. So the same Jesus Christ who walked on the earth living us as the Holy Ghost. My question now is, what happened? What a miracle there? Where is the signs? These signs shall follow them that believe. They shall cast out demons in my name. They shall lay their hands on the sick, and the sick shall recover. Now, I hope I'm not making somebody a little uncomfortable, but these are the questions that I have been asking. And if you're talking about the apostolic fire that I know and Bishop Sanders knows, if that is the fire we're talking about, then how am I not seeing the sign?
0: It's right there. No, people, we just need to get back to our rightful position.
1: You see, and
0: just
1: when,
0: need to be activated.
1: When we get to that point, Bishop, you're stirring me up now, you know. Because when we get to the point where we understand who we are and what we carry, Lord God, same kids can hold women.
0: I'm telling you. And that's what the program is all about. The program is about, you know, getting people to understand that you're not normal.
1: You're not normal! Pastor, you're not listen, if only we could glimpse it for 1 minute, how powerful we are as a people. Me said this place can hold we.
0: I'm telling you. And you know, as Christians, we have a tendency of, you know, taking in so much mess. Like, we accept everything that is shown because people just have this belief that Christians are supposed to be quiet, dumb, and stupid. And that we don't understand that we are the ones that have the power. That's why the Bible says life and death is in the power of the tongue.
1: But you see, this is what we have been taught, unfortunately. And this is a part of the whole religious sect. And I call it a sect. Because the Pharisees, the same thing. The Pharisees did their thing with Jesus Christ. He came to give life, and them said, "No, you have to do it our way." So everything he did was a problem to them. It's the same sect we're living with today. The Pharisees is very much here. It's the same thing, it's a continuation. So we have to understand, if we are going to do or be like Jesus Christ, then you must have opposition. It's a natural part of the whole system, even in church.
0: Yeah.
1: Because the Pharisees are in church. It's a sect. It's an organization. It is a religious organization. Forgive me for just throw it out there, Bishop. But you see, this is what religion has become.
0: Yes.
1: You have one sect over the soul, another sect over your soul. And none of the sects, S-E-C-T-S, are coming together as one unit in Christ. Because the same power we are talking about tonight, the same spirit, the Holy Ghost, the Christ, the same Christ, which is now Holy Ghost, that live in us, should be manifesting in these S-E-C-T-S. And if imagine if all the church, I mean, St. Kitts, come together as one powerful force.
0: I'm telling you. And you know, that's one of the things that we want to set to the people out there listening to the program. There's power in coming together.
1: Oh, gosh.
0: But everybody else seemed to understand it except the church.
1: Oh, gosh.
0: Because if you look at what's even happening in our country, so many people coming together, the Rastas coming together.
1: Because they realize that unity is power. If
0: the
1: you look
0: Muslims
1: at our,
0: coming together.
1: Hold on, if you look at our political parties, even in St. Kitts, you realize at one point they thought they were coming together for power. No, that's another story. I don't want to get into that. but the whole point is, unity is always strength. You cannot lose if you unite.
0: So true.
1: You can't lose. And this is where the church itself must look at what we do together as a people. How we embrace each other. Whether we're Catholic, Pentecostal, Church of God. I don't care what you are.
0: But we
1: need to come together,
0: but
1: man.
0: But Kenny, even, as I said earlier, a number of people recognize it and they're moving. Look at the Chinese in our country.
1: Ah! And the Indians.
0: They are together.
1: Well,
0: and we are sitting back and we are complaining that the Chinese are taking over the country. Almost every village that you go to in St. Kitts, there's a supermarket.
1: But
0: you know what I recognize? Sandy Point, we have about two Chinese supermarkets. About two. We have one in Clever Hill, one in the alley.
1: Yes.
0: They say we're getting the next one in the alley so that we get in three. but you know what I recognize though? I'm seeing the same truck that offloads stuff to the Chinese by all of them. So it seems as though they are coming together, they're buying in bulk, they're pulling the resources together and then they distribute, which is a problem that we have in this country.
1: But hold on. You know what I found out the other day, Bishop Sanders? What I find is there's one specific shop on the southern end of the island. I'm not going to tell you which one. We come in and promote them.
0: No.
1: But when you walk in there, their prices, when you look at sliced fish, as a good example, I walk into one other Chinese shop in town, sliced fish, same package, it's about $20. Mm-hmm. You walk into that brand, that shop, you get sliced fish, about the same thing, for $10.
0: Wow.
1: Me jumping on my car, boss, and me travel south, because when me a shop, me go with the price, them good. Don't ask me how they get the stuff, but they get, and it's real stuff I'm talking about. Mm-hmm. So the point is, unity really is strength, and I'm sure, listen, it's just a pity we cannot embrace this fact that we must, time is too tough now, we have to get to the place where we find a way to come together. If we can't do it by ourselves, like we find Bishop Sanders, and Bishop Sanders, we want to come together, help if we put it together. Because this is a man who understands unity. I have seen him work with people before. Whether you're a gunman or you're a prisoner or him not care who you be. This man work with people. And I'm saying, if there is a need for development and growth, find Bishop Sanders, he will help you. Me assist so tonight. Amen.
0: I really try my best to do what I have to do, Kenny. But even to unite the church, because the other day I was telling even Unique Touch that we have to reach out to everybody. We had our anniversary in February. We had the Anglican priest. We had the Moravian minister. We had somebody from Rivers. But it was a mix of. We had the Seventh-day Adventists.
1: Right. Wow.
0: And these pastors. Let me tell you something. Every one of them preached such a powerful word.
1: Wow.
0: It's like the church was like. I know first when I said that we were bringing the Anglican.
1: Hold on. You mean at your church you had the Adventist preacher preaching?
0: Yes, we had our anniversary services.
1: The anniversary service.
0: And so we did it differently. We brought in the Moravian preacher.
1: The Moravian preacher.
0: He started.
1: The Seventh-day preacher.
0: The Seventh-day went to the second night.
1: Oh, listen to this.
0: I think the Anglican came the third night.
1: Oh my God.
0: Right. And let me tell you something. Every single one of them dissected that word. They were so powerful.
1: Oh my God.
0: There was a time again last year we brought in the Catholic priest who is I can't remember his but we call him Dogbe. That's his last name. Can't remember his first name from the Catholic Church. And that man preached such a word, right, that we still remember it like it was
1: yesterday.
0: But
1: we are talking about unity. Listen to you talking about this. You understand the principle?
0: Yes.
1: Which other church here in our local?
0: Well, there are some churches understand it as well. We just need to be more
1: open. I want to see more of this because it sounds strange to me that an apostolic church, man, would be bringing in the Adventists and the Catholic.
0: As you said it, unity. We have to unite. We have to. There are certain things that you can learn from these churches.
1: Yes.
0: One of the things I recognize about, well, I grew up, as I say, as an Anglican, and these churches are very structured.
1: You're telling me?
0: You understand? Very organized and structured to the point where people complain sometimes, they can't get this done because the minister is saying that they're structured, they have rules and regulations.
1: Oh, yeah.
0: And if you don't abide by these rules and regulations, they just can't do what you want them to do.
1: I am a musician. Mm-hmm. And I play music, used to, when I came here nearly 3 years ago. Every Sunday morning, I have my responsibilities to play music for the Methodist Church here in St. Kitts. I've been around one or two of them. You talk about structured.
0: Mm-hmm.
1: Listen to me, man. And you jump from one to the next, and they have it. It is pristinely set.
0: Mm-hmm.
1: The environment is just a and I asked myself, I said, why this thing look like a cartel fight? It's like, going over. So everything is so structured.
0: Mm-hmm.
1: I'm looking, you look at the average apostolic circle, and you say, no, something wrong over there. So this a man a fight for him, look a cover here. So that a man a fight for cover for him, look a thing over there. So the other one over there. So, and everybody have a little ministry. Whereas you look at the other side of the fence, and you see the man over there, so well structured. So I'm saying, why is it that some of us just can't get it, that we have to get it together?
0: Because lack of teaching.
1: We have to get it together.
0: That's one of the things, lack of teaching. I mean, nobody taking the time. You know, everybody seemed to think that they could get it right. Are they the best in what they do?
1: Yeah.
0: But sometimes you just have to just sit down and just learn.
1: Or go someplace else.
0: Yes, learn.
1: Come out here, circle and go someplace else. As
0: a pastor, when I'm now a bishop, but sometimes I go to church and I just sit down. Last night I went to you know, Trinity, Unique Church Trinity, one of my churches there.
1: Uh-huh.
0: And I went Bible study.
1: Uh-huh.
0: I sat down in the congregation like normal. And I learned. Pastor Ann was teaching, and then Pastor Greg went. He was doing the teaching. And I took my notes, and, you know, I humbled
1: people. This is why I love that man, you know, because you see, this man real. look here, the man is now a bishop, and just listen to him talk. And if I am to find a bishop to be over me right now, I would choose this man, because the man is not only humble, but he understands the power of working with people. You don't get no better than that. It is simple.
0: Amen, amen.
1: May I forgive you a props enough? I mean, come on a funeral with my red rose come by like me stupid. May I give you flowers now? And you're not left here now, so
0: Kenny, it's 26 minutes moving down from 10 o'clock. And we'll be having a good time here in Praise on the Pulse. And so that is it. If you're just joining us, we want to welcome you to the program tonight. We have a little more time to go. Let's take in this next song, Kenny. This is an old song. Take my hands, precious Lord. Lead me on, let me stand, you know that song?
1: Yeah, yes.
0: Man, you're from the old school. You know these songs, man. So I want to play this song for all those of you out there listening to the program. Just allow God to take your hands. Amen? And he is going to lead you on. Be blessed by this song.

0: Oh yes, the guitar singers with Precious Lord, Take My Hand, Lead Me On, Let Me Stand. Brother Kenny, I know that our elders listen to the program. You know they're going to listen to it up to 12 o'clock, you know. I want to say a special good night to Beulah, my friend Beulah down here in Newton Ground. I haven't heard from you for the night. If you're listening to me, I want to make sure you're okay and you are up with me. You can give me a call here in the studio. Let me know that you're okay tonight. Brother Kenny, when we look at years ago, what the church used to do to be effective, do you think that we do half of that right now?
1: Very interesting question, Bishop. I've been looking at it very closely for a while now. And I've been looking at the massive buildings we have. Most of us have grown into large edifices called churches. And full of people too. Most of them have good amount of members. But at the same time, you look at the so-called, in quotes, church, with all the members and the the fancy gadgets, mm-hmm. and everything else that goes with it. But in some of those, I wouldn't say in all, because you have some places where people are looked after, mm-hmm. rather spiritually, physically. They look after them people. But there is a gap, Bishop, where some people going to some of these churches right now are still hungry in the church. Them, mm-hmm. them go to church on a Sunday morning and leave church hungry.
0: But you see, of course, we have some of that happening, but I believe the church, let's look at St. Kitts and Nevis. I believe the church do a lot.
1: Yes.
0: What I think the problem is in the church is that we don't talk a lot about what we do. You understand me? Because I know for a fact, like, let's just think it's a Nevis. I've looked at certain things. Like, for example, my good friend Ron Daniel over there in Nevis.
1: Right.
0: I've looked at his speech this week.
1: Right.
0: And what he does, once there's a funeral at his church, and I have to talk about it. Because, as I said, the church, a lot of things are going on.
1: Yes.
0: It's just that we don't talk a lot about it.
1: Yes.
0: But once there's a funeral at his church, he takes an offering at the funeral. And what he does with the offering, he takes it to a school.
1: Mm-hmm.
0: And he asks them to provide, I think it's breakfast. Is it breakfast or lunch for the students? So he gives, and his church put on some as well, make it up, and mm-hmm. give it to a particular school and said, mm-hmm. look, I wanted to provide the breakfast or the lunch for the children. Not really lunch, because you have school meals, I think. I'm not too sure if they have school meals in Nevis,
1: mm-hmm.
0: but in St. Kitts, we have school meals.
1: Right.
0: So it could be breakfast.
1: Right.
0: And I want this money to feed this amount of children for breakfast for this period of time.
1: Right.
0: These are the things that we have to commend the church for.
1: Yes.
0: You understand me? I know, I could talk about Unique Church, but me and him go talk about Unique Church. I could look at my good friend, Connor, mm-hmm. Pastor Connor, mm-hmm. Lincoln Connor. Auntie does a lot as well. I know mm-hmm. that for a fact. I know. Mm-hmm. I remember one day I was actually at church on a camp, Brother Kenny. I was camping. That camp had on about maybe close to 100 people,
1: mm-hmm.
0: 100 young fellas. We were camping. And I was there, we were on a break, and I was there laying down, and my phone rang.
1: Mm-hmm.
0: And when I look at the phone, I saw Pastor Connor name, Lincoln Connor name came up on the phone. And I said, wow, Pastor Connor calling me, this got to be serious.
1: Mm-hmm.
0: Because Pastor Connor only calls you when things seriously. So, you know, once you get in a call from Pastor Connor, you know, it's something, mm-hmm. right? Mm-hmm. So I answered the phone. He said, Pastor, what you doing? He said, I'm fine. He said, I recognize that you're having a camp right now. I said, yes, I'm having a camp. He said, you need any help? Just say that. Say, you need any help? I say, you know, we always need help. But he said, tell me exactly what you need. And, you know, I will, you know, Antioch is willing to help. Right? And I called. And the next day, I sent him a message. I said, okay, look, we need some help in the area with the food. Because we had a caterer. So we said, and he asked me how much to pay for the caterer. And he wrote a check and he sent it to Unique Touch. But these are the things that are out there.
1: But look here, sir. I know that we are looking at it. I think, because you see, people, while, and this might become a little interesting, the spirit of discernment is not as popular as some people might think it is.
0: Mm-hmm.
1: Because you can't just look at a man and tell him if he's hungry or if he might have no money unless he says it to you. So I think that for those of us who, I mean, no time's tough. I know it rough. But 2 Timothy 3. This know also that in the last days, perilous time shall come. We know it rough. We know it rough. A lot of people around here go through hell. And quietly, they will never talk.
0: But sometime, Brother Kenny, me and you clash in this program a lot, eh? Because yes, a lot of people going through a lot. That is the truth. But sometimes it'll be the cause we have to go through a lot.
1: That's
0: the
1: truth, you know.
0: I was talking to some young men that work with me today, right? You know, yes. I call them in for a meeting that work with me on the SCOPE program. So they go into the schools and they conduct scouts in all the primary schools, and you know, we have some high schools too.
1: Yes.
0: And I had a meeting with three of them. We sat around the table at work and I was talking to them. And then I asked them, I said, guys, can I ask a question?
1: Yes.
0: How much do you save? When you get your pay every week, how much you save? And Brother Kenny, all of them look at each other.
1: Uh-huh.
0: Because they save nothing.
1: Uh-huh.
0: You understand me? But yet they say, oh, they will say, well, the pay is small. I said, but the pay, yeah, the pay is small. But if you can save from the little pay that you have, well, how are you going to save from the big one?
1: You see, and it goes back to, but then again, you see, Bishop, I kind of get a little philosophical sometimes because you look at how we were raised as a people. You look at how we were brought up. You look at the things that we were taught as adults, for example,
0: mm-hmm.
1: and you look at how all of this is now affecting our generation coming up after us. And I'm wondering if it is a systematic design to keep people the way they are. Why we were not even taught certain things to impart to our people.
0: But that's the problem. So we grew up not getting any teachings and about budgeting, about how do you spend money. And but you see, my grandmother was a little different because my grandmother used to punk something in my head. I couldn't understand it back then.
1: Uh-huh.
0: Right? She used to say, like, Clive, it doesn't make any sense. When you start to work, you just go and buy a car.
1: Uh-huh.
0: Because a car, you buy it from TDC and it's a new brand. You put it on the road, it depreciates.
1: Is that liability?
0: Yes.
1: Yes.
0: Get a piece of land.
1: Yes.
0: Because the value on land always goes up. So I got a vehicle when I was nearly 50.
1: I hope some of you listening want to listen.
0: You understand me? I caught my bus. I was comfortable catching bus, and I still catch bus today.
1: Uh-huh.
0: Because when I leave home, I leave the Jeep with my wife.
1: Uh-huh.
0: Because when if I go to town too much times every day, that's gas. And I said I could catch a bus, uh-huh. and I could be at work, and the Jeep will be home parked a couple of times if my wife ain't going nowhere.
1: Uh-huh.
0: So it helps my pocket in the long run.
1: Bishop.
0: But people don't understand
1: Hold on, Bishop. Why we buy a vehicle sometimes? Is it because we want the convenience of it, or is it for show up and we friend them?
0: People buy vehicles for both reasons.
1: Bishop.
0: No, you could call us. You could call us when you 4651977 if you're out there and you have a view. You want to let your viewers be heard tonight. You could call me 4651977 or 4651903. Or 662-8674. So if you're out there and you're listening, you want to give an input on the program, you want it to call. Because I have Kenny here and we're going to let him run away. Setting that one.
1: Bishop, a lot of our young people, you know, they hold money, you know, Bishop.
0: Mm-hmm.
1: Still live at their parents' yard, you know. Mm-hmm. And them not thinking about peace of land.
0: Yeah, they know. Because teaching, they say. Teaching.
1: They want a Jeep bus, the latest Jeep. Bishop, and when you look at it, you know, live up here in the yard and own big vehicles, still no benefit, you know. Because mm-hmm. one of these when you could buy what? Hold on, I'll give you a little secret. You buy a little piece of land. You put a little house on it. You could rent out that, you know.
0: Yeah.
1: And use that money to go buy another piece, you know.
0: It's true. It's true.
1: And you could go on until you own the whole of St. Kitts.
0: But this is something that even the boys that were in the boys' home, you know, we had this boys' home, Save Our Sons, SOS. So we took some boys from the prison, some boys got themselves into trouble, and, you know, we raised them.
1: Yes.
0: For years. Some of them came when they were like 12, left when they were 24.
1: Yes.
0: And these are things that I tried to instill in them. I remember 1 year, I think it was the first year when Sean Richards won, you know, to go into government. So he would have been Unity.
1: Mm-hmm.
0: I remember they asked me to call a meeting with him. They didn't tell me what they wanted to talk to him about. They just wanted to talk to him as the parliamentary representative.
1: Mm-hmm.
0: And so they called him, and in the meeting, nobody wanted to tell me what they wanted to talk, but they just wanted him to come.
1: Mm-hmm.
0: But at this time, all of them had finished with school.
1: Mm-hmm.
0: Right? And they said to him, you know, Honorable Richards, one of the things we really want you to help us with is to get piece of land.
1: Mm-hmm.
0: Right? And at that time, it could have been like maybe about, it was about maybe six of them in the home at the time. And all of them got their land.
1: Do me a favor, sir.
0: All of them. Because, you know, it's about teaching. You know, you push them to in that direction.
1: Do me a favor, Bishop. Because mm-hmm. you might probably have the capacity or possess the capacity to acquire certain things or open certain doors in this country. There has been a cry since the other day that nobody can get no land. And I don't know where the land disappeared. Well,
0: people are getting land all the time.
1: What Bishop? Hold on, Bishop. Bishop. Bishop. People want land for plant food and can't get no land. You think I know more piece of land for plant mm-hmm. some food, Bishop, and we can't get no land. Mm-hmm. And every time we go to the office, they tell me, say, oh, we're sorry. Everything has closed down for now. And Bishop, over 3 years, I look piece of land for plant some
0: food. They had a situation where they were trying the other day to kind of, oh, we have somebody in the line, Kenny. Let's go to the line. Hi, good night. Welcome to the program.
2: Good night, Bishop. Good night.
0: They sound like my friend Mueller. Good night, Mueller. Good night, how you doing?
2: You and your host.
0: Eh?
2: You are, what you said?
0: I said, how are you doing?
2: You know how we go.
0: Mm-hmm.
2: Contenting.
0: You're kind of chipping up your up. You got up your radio too hard. Again, a feedback.
2: I'm contenting and content.
0: Yes.
2: God's
0: amen,
2: what
0: amen.
2: The topic is about?
0: Well, we just chatting about, you know, empowering our people. You know, we're talking about church. We jump in here and there. We talk about church and what the church is doing, what the church need to do.
2: Oh.
0: You know.
2: Yes.
0: Yes.
2: But I hear the land story.
0: Yes. Yes. Yes.
2: So my friend need a piece here.
0: Yeah, my friend said he's trying to get peace for 3 years, and I'm sure.
2: They try again.
0: Yes.
2: He'll succeed.
0: Yes, one of these days, isn't it?
2: Put God first in everything you do, mm-hmm. and he'll come true.
0: Mm-hmm. Mm-hmm. Yes. I encourage him to keep trying.
2: All the best.
0: All the best, and you take care.
2: Good night.
0: Good to hear your voice, okay? And remember to sit up in the tree, okay? You hear, Beulah?
2: On the bed.
0: You on the bed?
2: Yes.
0: Beulah, if you go on the sit up on the bed. Oh, because if you go on the bed, you're going to drop sleep and you're going to be waiting 12. Okay? But thanks for calling. You have a good night. All right. Yes. Kenny, that's my good friend, Beulah. You know,
1: yeah,
0: I feel a lot because I didn't hear it for the night.
1: Yeah,
0: you know?
1: Man, for sure.
0: Yes.
1: So this is where it is, Bishop, as I was saying. And you hear the same cry from a lot of other people.
0: Mm-hmm.
1: So my thing is, if it is that, because land is the basis for wealth generation, if you know mm-hmm. what you want to do with it,
0: yeah,
1: is the basis for wealth generation. And I'm not sure whence we can get no land to the point where, I mean, a couple of people get them house and stuff and stuff and stuff, and I don't want to get political. None mm-hmm. of my business. The point is, we have to find a way now to balance it out, that we can all help each other. But the point is, the matter of teaching our young people to expand and grow and become, as you say, we were not taught certain things, but from our experiences we can share the knowledge. I think it has not been a priority for most of our young people
0: mm-hmm.
1: to, rather than buy a Jeep, they would get a piece of land. That is a slow process. It is a non-attractive process.
0: Mm-hmm.
1: It doesn't bring no glamour to them life.
0: Maybe it will bring the glamour later.
1: They're not seeing that. Yes. So they prefer the Jeep. I would prefer to get a piece of land. Mm-hmm. Because when the day is done, if I am to teach my son this, you get a piece of land, you put a house on it, and you don't have to go to the bank. You take your time and go and build it until it's done. And when it is done, that's your own.
0: Mm-hmm.
1: You want to sell it, I wouldn't advise you to sell. You could rent it, you could lease it, you could do anything with it, and you use that cash accumulated to expand your wealth base, because that is what we need. Talking about a residual income, these are some of the areas right now. Because you listen, we believe we should go work for people all the time, and this is one of the other things, Bishop, that is a problem. You can't, if everybody if you go work for somebody, then who is going to be the boss? Who is going to be the business owner? Who is going to be the manager?
0: You have to create our own businesses.
1: We have to create, and this is the area that, especially coming out of school, everybody go to school. Lord help me now. We go to school to learn, to equip ourselves, figure work for other people.
0: Because that's the mentality.
1: But no one is thinking, I am going to set up a business when I graduate. I am preparing myself. I must get my CXCs and my masters and bachelors because I want a job in government. Everybody want to work in government.
0: But one of the things that I found out recently is the Prime Minister is putting together like a brewer to deal with, to help young people, you know?
1: Yes.
0: Because, you know, I was in a meeting a couple of weeks ago. He was saying that one of the things that he recognizes is that young people are getting out of run around. So if they want to start a business, to go to a bank, I don't want to call a bank name, and the bank turn them down.
1: Right.
0: So what this brewer is going to do is that if you want to get a loan from a bank, you come in, you talk to somebody there, they help you with the process, make sure you have all the documents, you know, the business plan and everything, and then they help you as you go to the bank to get the loan. You understand me? They prepare you, because a lot of times nobody out there preparing our young people.
1: But again, with our business, sir. And years ago, I was listening to a radio program, and the moderator said, and I'll never forget it. He said, many times we always think about going to somebody for a service or a product. But he said, all you need to do, and I'm selling you this free, my listeners.
0: Oh, you're going to charge me. Okay.
1: Right? All you have to do, the gentleman says, look around your community. Look to see what services or products are not available. And if you can set up a business to provide, this is class information I'm giving you tonight. If you can set up a business to provide that service or product at a cost, already you have a business. And that live in my head.
0: Yes, that's, and that's powerful.
1: Listen, sir, in St. Kitts right now, there are so many products and services that we could offer here that is not available.
0: Yes.
1: But we are not tapping into it. Mangoes drop off a tree every year.
0: That's why Nevis have mango fest.
1: At the basic level. Right now, mango tree are ripe up like nothing. Nobody's not thinking about an industry in mango. Mango is a multifaceted fruit. You can get a lot of things out of mango. But nobody not thinking that way.
0: Well, I'm so glad that you're listening to Praise and the Pulse, because we are educating you. We want especially our brothers and sisters out there listening to the program to be empowered and to understand that there are a lot of opportunities out there that we can grab. It's not just about talking about your love, Jesus, but you love Jesus and you're broke.
1: That's my point, you know.
0: You love Jesus and you're sick. You love Jesus and you're, you know.
1: You see,
0: he said he wants us to prosper and be in good health.
1: Have dominion over the earth.
0: Yes, man, yes.
1: You see, so this is where it is. And I think, listen, sir, locals cussing, say foreigners coming, they can come take over the opportunities and set up business and all of that. And you hear it all the time. But nobody now stop you from tapping into the opportunities and set up your own business. So why cussing when others come in and do it? I'm just stimulating your mind, because when it is done, so many opportunities are here, Bishop. But we just simply need to sit down, write them down on paper. What can I do to offer a service or a product to my countrymen at a cost? And don't charge them an arm and a leg for it, because if you hike up the price, you know, sell. Start basic. And when you start at a basic rate and you get your product together and you grow the quality and you expand your range, then you could look at your pricing. But the idea is to begin someplace. Start someplace.
0: Yeah, and I believe you. Let's take in a song. It's 10:52. Why? Me and Kenny could talk all night, you know. Yes, me and Kenny could talk all night. It's 10:52 in the studio. And if you're with us still, just want to say we are so happy that you're taking the time out to listen to the program. This song coming up is I Know a Man Who Can. Right? Sometimes we feel like we know that we can't do it. But when we turn it over to Jesus,

0: Amen, amen, amen. And of course, you too can get to know that man that she just sang about, who cares. We're serving a God who cares for us. He cares about us. He's always there with us. He's concerned. And we want to encourage you to get to know him. Let's take a word in from our sponsor and we come right back with the program tonight.
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0: Well, welcome back to Praise on the Pulse right here in Sunrise Radio. I have with me Brother Kenny, and we are just rapping, and we are just playing some music to encourage you as you get ready to go to sleep. We have one more hour to go in the program. It's 11 o'clock in the studio. Kenny?
4: Hey, Bishop. And all my friends who are listening this evening, let me wish you a very special Wednesday evening as we get into the midnight hour as well.
0: Time flies every time you sit down in the seat, you know, just to bring you some good gospel music, and we talk the points, and you know, we do what we have to do.
4: Yeah. You know, Bishop, I was looking at the, it came to me to share this as well. The year is 2026. Mm-hmm. And this is another thing that we have not been taught. Numerology. Mm-hmm. Numbers in Bible, powerful. Mm-hmm. And somehow, I'm not sure why this is hidden behind the curtains in our time. We seem to be hiding from the potent reality of numerology. Mm-hmm. Now, 2026, this year, already we can notice that the lives of many people have begun to change. Mm-hmm. You will start to see some very odd developments in odd places. Mm-hmm. And we are wondering why, how. How come him a bill house now? How come him get a new vehicle now? Mm-hmm. How come him? And people asking these questions. Mm-hmm. But when you look at the fact that 2026 symbolizes a fresh start.
0: Fresh start. I love that.
4: When you look at the fact that 2026 symbolizes a new beginning. Mm-hmm. All right? It is regarded as a time for leadership, bold action, and creating new paths. Mm-hmm. Spiritually, it is associated with themes of covenant, glory, and intense personal responsibility. Here you are now as a bishop. It happened in the year 2026. Intense personal responsibility.
0: Mm-hmm. Intense, don't forget that.
4: I wish we were taught, or somebody should take this. I'm not going to adopt this. Mm-hmm. To teach. I like to share. But this year is a powerful year.
0: Powerful year.
4: And I am admonishing all my listeners tonight, wherever you are, look at yourself for who you are and what you are. And step into that place. Sometimes it's fear, you know, Bishop. Mm-hmm. Because the greatness that is within us sometimes is we preventing ourselves from becoming who we're supposed
0: to
4: become.
0: That's right. Better believe that.
4: Because of fear. Mm-hmm. Then if me go do so and so, then where then go and say, or where me go and get the money from to do so and so? Or how? No, man, that is not your responsibility. Yeah? Because when things are designed to happen in your life, it must manifest.
0: You see, Brother Kenny, I recognize that 2026 would have been a powerful year. And that's why when I began to seek God as to the theme for our church for the year, He gave me building something that matters. Because it's a perfect time to build.
4: It is the time.
0: Something that matters.
4: It is the time.
0: Right in 2026.
4: Yes, sir.
0: So that's the theme that we are running with. And we want you to out there to understand that, yes, it might have, started a little shaky the year.
4: Yes.
0: But it's not how you started.
4: But look, and this is another little secret that we probably should observe as well. Moving into the year 2030, we will begin to see into the end of this year, into 2027, mm-hmm. some dramatic, mind-blowing changes in government, in finance, mm-hmm. in universal matters. Mm-hmm. And it's not just going to happen in any one place. It's going to be a worldwide shift.
0: Yes.
4: And until we understand that, we need to position ourselves to begin to grow and develop and acquire all we can, what we can now to save ourselves. Because just as how Joseph saw the 7 fat cow, and when him look again, him see 7 mager cow, swallow the fat cow them. Mm-hmm. And him look again and him see 7 perfect ears of corn, mm-hmm. fat and good. Mm-hmm. And 7 maga one blast by the east wind, eat them up. Mm-hmm. Remember me tell you, and I'm not the bearer of bad news, but everything is going to shift so fast that what we think we have now, if we don't take a very strong position to protect it into 2027, 2030, we're going to have a serious problem.
0: Wow.
4: Because the shift is coming. Listen, nothing that you read about in Scripture, Bishop, is to be taken
0: lightly,
4: you know. Mm-hmm. Because all of these things are prophetic messages. Mm-hmm. And until we understand the implications of them, we're going to have a serious problem. We have to start preparing now. We can't take it lightly.
0: That's why there's a saying that says to fail to prepare is to prepare to fail.
4: And then Revelation 13, mm-hmm. and this is the one that we hear all the time, but it don't mean nothing to most of us because the revelation of it is clouded. Hold on a little bit. Let me pull it up while I talk to you. Revelation 13. And this is something that we need to stop and look at and take very seriously. All of these things are not just written because somebody had the time to write them. But we must understand that these things are very, very serious. And the time has come for it. I'm not even sure why I'm down this road tonight. But I think somebody need to look at it and comprehend where we are. Because the time is now poised for it. Revelation chapter 13 is a very interesting book. And when you look at what it is saying to us, we have to stop and begin to examine ourselves as time changes. Because the change of time, as time change and things slip into place. You look at how the banking system, for example, yes. is now reshaping itself. Everything is now cash up. Oh, get the cash up. The cash up. Everybody is a cash up. And it is very convenient, they say. Huh? Oh, mm-hmm. very convenient. Well, I know. Let me read something for you. Revelation 13. And I'm going to go down to verse 13. 14. I'm just kind of going at random here. I think we have a call. Because this is going to really seriously impact everything that is happening in the world as we move into 2030. Mm-hmm. Revelation 13 verse 16. And he causeth all, both small and great, rich and poor, free and bond, to receive a mark in their right hand or in their foreheads. And that no man might buy or sell, save he that hath the mark, or the name of the beast, or the number of his name. Here is wisdom. Let him that hath understanding count the number of the beast, for it is the number of a man, and his number is 666. That's the last verse in Revelation 13. Now, let me tell you this. When you get to understand the shift in the financial services, when you get to understand the shift in marketing strategy, mm-hmm. when you get to understand the shift in governance in the world, yes? Mm-hmm. When you get to understand the shift of the control of goods and services at the head, the echelons of society, mm-hmm. when you get to understand the concentration of power in the hands of a few, all of these things are set to tell us. That's why that is why I say, let him that hath understanding count the number of the beast. Because 666 is the number of a man, is the highest number in the history of mankind. That is going to be not just physically stamped on the forehead, you know, because people don't get it. And I mentioned the banking system a while ago, because that is where it will be implemented. You shall neither be able to buy nor sell. The little man out of market road who are selling mm-hmm. little carrot and in two head of cabbage and whatever. If you don't get authenticated, if that's the word to use in quotes, in the system, you will never be able to sit on the road and sell your carrot and your cabbage. Because when it is done, everything is going to go cashless. Mm. That's where we are now, you know. We're looking at a cashless society. Jamaican people were held the other day because them say it's the mark of the beast system, and everything has been still authenticated and authorized, and everybody's still going cashless, and the cash apps are here, and cash is gradually slipping away out of our hands. Little after this, you don't have one red cent or one $20 in your pocket, like cash. Mm-hmm. You can't find it because cash is going to go obsolete. Wow. If it is not the cash app, with the money in the bank, you can't spend money. Let me just kindly remind you that this is where the world is going, my friends. All of us will have to comply. The mark, therefore, is accepting the system. The Adventists say, it's Sunday worship. Well, let me not trouble you, because I love you, I'm not in trouble you. But when the day is done, if Sunday worship was to be the mark, yet, if it is the number of a man, figuratively, which is 666, mm-hmm. how can you liken this to a day? No, it is not a day. It's a system. And we have to accept the system if we are going to survive, because we shall neither be able, as I read earlier in the scripture, mm-hmm. to buy nor sell unless you accept the system. As we are now, you're looking at Agenda 2030. People don't talk about these things, Bishop. Mm-hmm. But this is where we are heading into, right straight into it. The Bible says, like a thief shall it come upon them that dwell on the earth, because we don't expect it. Full control at the head. You cannot go anywhere unless you are authorized. You can't build a house unless you are authorized. You have to live in a certain zone. I heard our Prime Minister talking about zoning St. Kitts and Nevis the other day in his presentation, and it just slipped over everybody's heads. No one even took note of it. You have smart zones and smart. Everything is smart nowadays. We're not getting it, huh? Mm-hmm. All these things are set for the implementation of Agenda 2030. this year into next year, 2027, all governments, a peer election are going across the whole Caribbean region. Check it out right now in the world. Election, election, election, everywhere you go, election. Mm. Because all governments must fall in line to carry out the agenda into 2030.
0: We got to pray.
4: We are not being taught these things, Bishop. Mm. And when the day is done, the church is the hub for the knowledge. We're supposed to be teaching these things to our people so they can understand themselves and prepare for it. We cannot allow it to come upon us like a thief. But the Bible is telling us it is here. Let him that hath understanding, Revelation says. You have to learn the number, learn the mark. Let him that hath understanding count the number, because it's a system that is being put in place as we speak. And I don't want us to be ignorant of the fact. This is happening in every country across the world as we speak. So, my beloved brothers and sisters, without saying too much tonight, because I'm in a comfort, going to teach Bible class tonight. Right? Me and Bishop, there's a reason. But it just came to my spirit to highlight this for you. Because when the day is done, I think we need to begin to ask questions as we move forward. Our pastors need to get more involved in digging up the information to share with our members, so you, as you go about your business, can understand how to navigate the system. We may not be able to navigate it after a while, because it will become mandatory, because you will not be able to buy or sell unless you accept the mark, in quotes, which is the system.
0: Wow.
4: And if you can't buy or sell picnic, go and go picnic, go there if you're hungry, because you can't go to school and you can't buy food to feed them, or baby, go there and breast a ball, for you can't buy baby feeding and all them things. We're being squeezed into the funnel where you have to accept the system if you're going to survive. Are you ready for this?
0: I'm so glad that we are here to enlighten the church. I mean, these are the reality of life, and so we have to know.
4: It's coming.
0: Things.
4: As we speak, yes. It's coming. The banking system has shifted so rapidly here, especially in St. Kitts, and everything is the Cash App. Your credit union, the Cash App, the other one down there, Cash App, National, everywhere you go. I mean, we all know this. This is nothing to talk lightly about. It's everywhere now. Everybody's a Cash App, because we're going cashless.
0: Well, it's just about 60 minutes moving down from 11 o'clock. You're listening to Praise on the Pulse on ZIZ with Pastor Bishop Saunders. I got to remember, it's still the same pastor, so custom to Pastor Bishop Saunders and Kenny, Brother Kenny, with me. And we've been having such a wonderful time. We just have a few more minutes to go in the program. But guess what? I have a song to play from Linda Randall. You know that name? You know Linda Randall? Kenny?
4: No, not a popular one for me at all.
0: Okay, not a popular one. But she did this song, He Will Carry You. So no matter what you're going through, He's going to carry you. He's going to carry us right along where we need to go. So be blessed by this song. Here comes Linda Randall.

0: Amen, amen. What a God. He's going to carry us. He never stopped carrying us. You know, even when we are not faithful to him, he continues to be faithful to us. A beautiful song by Rwanda. Yes, I know that lots of you love her music. One of these good days, Linda Randall, that's the name we might be able to see in St. Kitts when Brother Kenny decides to bring, you know, beautiful artists like this. You know? Yeah, but it'd be nice to have these old songs, these powerful singers coming in and blessing our hearts with great music. Brother Kenny, you're from Jamaica, ain't it?
1: Jamaica. Yes, Bishop. The great country of Jamaica. Mm. Mandeville up in the hills there, man.
0: Mandeville. I stayed in Mandeville for a weekend.
1: Yeah, man, it's cool up there.
0: Yes, yes, yes. But you're now a Kittishan, so a nice cool up here.
1: I love all my Jamaican people, but sorry, this is warm. Love my Kittishan people, love St. Kitts and Nevis. Beautiful place. I will always visit Jamaica and go and kiss the earth, but I will always come back to St. Kitts. Beautiful place.
0: Wow. Is that beautiful?
1: Oh, yes. You know, I've been fortunate to meet some very beautiful people here, including yourself, Bishop.
0: Yeah, thank you.
1: And, you know, it is nothing you take lightly when you move to a place and you can be honored by the best of the people in the land. It is nothing to take lightly. And this has been my experience here. I've been very fortunate to meet some of the best minds, the best people in this country. And it makes it easy for me to embrace the culture and, you know, settle in and enjoy the country and, you know, as I share, you know.
0: What you enjoyed about... You enjoy about St. Kitts the most?
1: The pristine setting here. Pristine in that most of St. Kitts is still very natural.
0: Okay.
1: I love the wholesome nature of this place. It's beautiful. You can step out of your house up this hillside. The rain is falling all the time. You see them guys manicuring the sidewalk, keeping the lawn. It's just crazy beautiful. Mm-hmm. You don't find this anywhere else. And while you have places like Jamaica, which are being developed exponentially, you can't even identify some of these places nowadays, how they are more like Miami or places in the States. Mm-hmm. It's more a concrete jungle, if you ask me, the level of development. Mm-hmm. But St. Kitts has managed to protect and preserve its pristineness. You don't sell that for nothing.
0: What you love about our churches, though?
1: Churches, no. I wonder why a bishop put me on the spot, sir. Because I tend to walk away from churches. Because of the politicization of religion. Mm-hmm. Yes, there has to be a business element in church because you have to manage it well. Mm-hmm. So the business of church, I could relate to that. But the politicization of gospel is a problem.
0: Explain that, because somebody might be up there listening. The politicization of gospel.
1: All right. Let us call the church, Church in the Woods. Mm-hmm. Pastor, Mr. Woods. Mm-hmm. The Church in the Woods belong to Mr. Woods, for him is the pastor. Mm-hmm. God has nothing to do with it. So Mr. Woods call the shots. Anything for go on in the Church in the Woods is Mr. Woods. Him is the man in charge of that. So you can go in the Church in the Woods and tell Mr. Woods that God said, mm-hmm, because our him say in the so run things in the so.
0: Mm. Okay.
1: Me have a problem with that. Because if I am supposed to give God glory, then Mr. Woods can't tell me what him feel about him church when God is supposed to be the head of the church and him in charge. So this is one of the things I find in some circles. I have not been to too many of them, mm-hmm, because I don't like walking around. They call it church hopping. Mm-hmm. I don't church hop. Well, I'm not sure for what reason some might call it church hopping, because you need to check things out to learn and find out what is going on. But I tend to stay away from it because the control again. There's a certain level of control over people which I find ridiculous. God made us free beings, and a man is supposed to be free to worship wherever he wants to worship. But now you find that in most of these churches, if you visit over there so 2 times, you hear, say, boy, you're backsliding, gone, left the church. And once you leave the church and go someplace, that's a backslide, right? Mm-hmm. In some people's mind. These things are very frivolous in my mind. And again, I call it the politics. Only a political party tends to behave like that. You know, and you can understand politics what it is, but church is not supposed to be like that. It's not supposed to be stigmatizing people and tearing down people and treating people like crap. This is one of the things that I think we need to look at very seriously as Christian people, if we are going to really make a serious impact in the minds of people who are searching to find a place to worship. Mm-hmm. It now becomes critical, because when a man walk into your doors and he examine these things, people funny, you know, them come to church, you know, pastor and bishop, and them sit down on the back and go and like say, they not say nothing, not hear nothing, but every little move you make them see, you know.
0: Very observant.
1: Aye. And before you know it, a man sit there one service and him like it, him come back next time. And him sit down again and him observe something else, and him come back next time, find like it, and him come again. And you make one mistake, and him say that.
0: And he ain't come back.
2: Well, it's time for us. It's 27 minutes moving down from 11 o'clock. It's time for us to get into mentoring moments with our pastor, Pastor Judy Jacobs.
3: Hello, and welcome to Mentoring Moments with Judy Jacobs. This is the meeting place of the Tuttle House, right here in the kitchen. We love, even our little dog, Remy, if you're cooking around here, she's going to be right around your feet trying to figure out what is it that she can grab. So welcome to my home. We're talking about 10 ways to get knowledge and answers. Dream big. Search the scriptures. Pay attention. Observe life. Heed good advice. And here comes the next one. Pray in the Spirit. How can you get answers and how can you get knowledge? Praying in the Spirit. Jesus said, I got to go away, but I am not going to leave you by yourself. I'm going to send a comforter. He will not only be with you, he's talking to the disciples, but he is going to be in you, and he will show you the way. He'll show you the way of life. So look at 1 Corinthians chapter 14, a powerful, powerful scripture. 1 Corinthians chapter 14, verse 15. So here's what I've concluded, Paul said. I will pray in the Spirit, but I will also pray with my mind engaged. I will sing rapturous praises in the Spirit, but I will also sing with my mind engaged. That's the reason why it's so important to pray in the Spirit. It's so important throughout the days. The Bible says to pray without ceasing. And Paul went on further to say in 1 Corinthians chapter 14, he says, I thank God I pray in tongues more than all of y'all, every one of y'all. And so it's very important. And one reason why I love to pray in the Spirit is because the devil don't have one clue of what I'm saying. You're praying directly to the Father. And sometimes you just don't know how to pray about a situation. Sometimes your words get tangled up. Sometimes your words just don't come to mind. You don't have the words and the sentences and the phrases to put together adequately what you want God to know. But when you pray in the Spirit, and when you pray in the understanding of God, I don't know how to pray about this. I don't know what the wisdom is. I don't know what the answers are to this situation that I'm going through. So I'm just going to pray in the Spirit. And the Bible says when you pray in the Spirit, you edify yourself. You build yourself up in faith. You build yourself up in the Spirit. You build yourself up in boldness. You build yourself up in confidence. You build yourself up. So when you pray in the Spirit, you're praying the will of God. And you're not really understanding yet what God's trying to reveal. But if you'll keep praying in the Spirit, if you'll still and keep praying in the power of the Holy Ghost, He will reveal it line upon line, precept upon precept. But you've got to pray. You've got to open your mouth, and you've got to pray. Your neighbor can't pray. Your husband, you can't pray. Your wife can't pray. If you need answers, if you need knowledge from God, You've got to pray in the spirit and pray with the understanding. Let your mind be engaged. If you'll get your mind in centered and right with the Holy Spirit, God will bring all things to your remembrance. And I always encourage people, have a pen and a notebook, or have a pen and a journal beside you, because if when you pray in the spirit, you can write down what the Holy Spirit is saying. And let me tell you something. The Holy Spirit is explicit. He don't just speak in real big terms, and he don't speak. No, he comes and he speaks explicitly. He'll tell you exactly what you need to know. How are you going to get wisdom? How are you going to get knowledge and revelation knowledge and answers? You're going to pray in the spirit, and you're going to pray with the understanding also. That you understand that God is a God. The Bible says he reveals the deep and the secret things to those who love him. And he'll do that through the power of the Holy Spirit, through the knowledge of the Holy Spirit, because the Holy Spirit is a teacher. He says, I'll teach you all things. I'll bring all things to your remembrance. Maybe there's something in the past that he needs to bring up front and center. If you'll trust him, if you allow the Holy Spirit, hey, if you'll surrender your will, if you'll just surrender to God and surrender to the Holy Spirit, knowledge will come. Answers will come. Believe that and receive it in Jesus' name. I'm so glad that you've joined me today for Mentoring Moments. Just a little snippet, just to get you over, get you to another place in God. And I've enjoyed coming to you today. And if you've enjoyed it, I want you to go to judyjacobs.com and subscribe to be a part of our email. And I believe these little snippets every single day are going to take you to a higher level and a deeper depth. Come on this journey with me, and let's travel together and see what God's going to say to us. God bless.
4: It's amazing today. Look, we want to seal this very beautiful experience in worship. So I want to invite you, wherever you are, lift your hands, open up your mouth, and just fill the space that you are with the glory of an almighty God. He's been good. He's been great. He has been God. And we give him glory. We give him honor. And we give him praise.

am a living witness that what the devil meant for evil, God meant it for good. I'm so happy to be here in the Times Square Church on a Sunday night, ready to give God praise. So let's just have Sunday night service to Pastor Tim. We would gather together and just go to the church because we had the keys. We would open the door and go in, and I would sit at the piano and we would just sing hymns, maybe over an hour and a half. We would sing hymns like this.

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0: 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We're going to make this a moment when the generations can sing together. When the generations can worship God together.
1: Great is your mercy towards me.

0: Great is your mercy towards me. It's 11:58 in the studio. That's all the time we have in the program this evening. Brother Kenny, it was good having you here in the studio with me tonight. Your final word as we wrap up the program.
1: Bishop, it is always a pleasure being here with you and to all our listeners across the

0: world. Always love to be here to share with you. And of course, thank you so much for making this program your number one Wednesday evening program right here on ZZ Radio. And of course, be sure to lock in next Wednesday, of course. Yes?
1: Yes, and we do it all over again, God's willing.
0: All over again with with Bishop Saunders. Yes, I'm still warming up to Bishop. Always a pleasure, sir. You keep it safe, whatever you do. Thank you so much for inviting me over, and I'll be here anytime with you.
1: All right, thank you so much for stopping by. I want to encourage you, of course, to join us for another edition of Praise on the Pulse next week, Wednesday, God's willing. Remember to stay close to God, because it's only when you're close to God, He'll be able to use you to do great and awesome things. Have a wonderful rest, and don't forget, tomorrow morning, join us right back here on ZZ for a wonderful time. God bless, and have a good rest.

0: case you don't know us, you're just twisting the dial away and managed to bump into us, this is ZIZ Radio from out of St. Kitts.
1: Have been optimistic, but vague. But there are few outward signs of a deal being imminent. With tensions across the region, an agreement between Iran and the US remains elusive.
2: An appeals court in South Korea has reduced by 8 years the prison sentence of former Prime Minister Han Duck-soo over his role in the brief imposition of martial law in 2024. The court said it recognised his decades of public service. Two people evacuated from a cruise ship hit by a deadly hantavirus outbreak have landed in the Netherlands. One evacuee has been taken to a Dutch hospital and the other, a German woman, is being taken to Dusseldorf in Germany for checks. Our correspondent Nick Beek is at the hospital in the Dutch city of Leiden, where staff are looking after one of those evacuated.
3: Specialists here in infectious diseases are now treating one of the three passengers who'd been taken off the ship on Wednesday to be flown to Amsterdam. The hospital won't say whether their patient is a 56-year-old British man or a 41-year-old Dutch crew member. A 65-year-old German woman who had close contact with one of the three people who have died was taken to Dusseldorf. The ship, with its more than 140 remaining passengers and crew, is now sailing to Tenerife.
2: Nick Beek reporting. Vigils are being held across Australia today to remember a 5-year-old Aboriginal girl who was murdered last month. Kumanjai, little baby, went missing from an Aboriginal town camp near Alice Springs and her body was found 5 days later. Jefferson Lewis has been charged with her murder. Here's our Australia correspondent, Katie Watson.
4: The case of Kumanjai Little Baby has shocked Australia and broken the community here in Alice Springs. Kumanjai Little Baby is a pseudonym. Aboriginal families don't like to use names of people who've died in case it disturbs their spirit. This is a remote town with a large Aboriginal population, and her death has brought the inequalities and the failures of systems to protect vulnerable families into sharp focus. People have been asked to bring a candle to tonight's vigil and wear pink, the little girl's favourite colour.

0: The Hollywood film star Jane Fonda has led tributes to her former husband, the pioneering media tycoon and CNN founder Ted Turner, who's died at the age of 87. Mr. Turner's CNN changed the face of news broadcasting, providing round-the-clock coverage. He was also a major philanthropist, donating over $1 billion to the United Nations. Brian Stelter is CNN's chief media analyst.
1: I know there are so many employees, also alumni, who are feeling a real sense of loss, feeling sorrow in their hearts, but also gratitude for what Ted built, because he created something that was then copied all around the world. Hundreds of other 24-hour, 7 news channels now. And you have to remember, this was all in the days before the internet, you know, before the connectivity that we all take for granted.
0: Amazon has started a drone delivery service in Britain, the first time this has happened outside the United States. A limited trial has begun in Darlington in northeast England. Customers living locally can receive their shopping within 2 hours of ordering, as long as it is lightweight and can fit into a shoebox. A garden or yard is needed for the drop-off. Amazon began using drones for deliveries in the United States 4 years ago. BBC News.
2: Many thanks for that update. Hello and welcome to Newsday on the BBC World Service with James Copnall in London, and I am Anne Soy in Nairobi.
3: In the programme today, we're going to take a close look at surrogacy in Ukraine, a thriving industry even during war. And we'll get an update on the US-Iran negotiations from an American diplomat who helped negotiate the previous nuclear deal between the two countries.
2: As always, we'd love to hear your thoughts on anything you hear on the programme. You can send us a WhatsApp or a text message on our usual number, which is +44 77 86 20 55.
3: Ukraine is one of the world's leading hubs for commercial surrogacy, attracting couples from around the world with lower costs and more relaxed laws. Even after Russia's invasion, that industry has continued. But now Ukraine's parliament is to consider a ban on surrogacy for foreign parents. The concern is that at present, next to nothing is known about what happens to these babies once they are taken abroad, that poor Ukrainian women may be exploited, and also that if babies are born with physical or mental impairments, some foreign parents back out of the deal. Our global health reporter, Sofia Betitsa, travelled to Kyiv to find out why foreign couples go to a country at war to have children, and what the proposed law could change.
4: We are in a so-called baby room in the outskirts of Kyiv, set up by a surrogacy agency. Here, newborn babies wait for their prospective parents to come and collect them from the UK, Turkey, Brazil, and beyond.
5: No, you can hear that.
6: You hear that sound?
4: Every year, thousands head to Ukraine for surrogacy. The war disrupted this huge industry, but it didn't stop people like Himatraj and Rajveer, who have travelled from London to Kyiv to have a baby.
7: So you weren't sleeping, you were worried all the time. You could hear explosions, you could hear drones, you could feel tremors and see smoke billowing in the skies from where the attacks were.
8: Was it worth the risk?
7: Definitely. I mean, being able to bring our son back to seeing him every day and being able to fill that dream of ours, it was worth every risk.
4: But not every surrogacy arrangement goes so smoothly. We found that in many cases, parents delay travelling to Ukraine to collect their newborns, sometimes for months. Svitlana runs a small surrogacy agency.
9: You had two babies in your care.
10: Boy and girl.
9: Twins?
10: Да, двойня, двойня.
9: Wow. So you had these twins for 11 months. The intended parents just left them with you.
11: But don't you think that leaving their babies for nearly a year is a bit selfish and a bit careless?
10: No, it's not normal.
4: This is not normal, but unfortunately we have had cases. It happens about 80% of the time. I cried when I handed them over. It hurt. They felt like my own. I was watching them grow up, learning to speak, getting their first teeth. It's still painful for me. Not every baby is collected. At this children's home in Kyiv, we meet Wei, who was born through

0: surrogacy. He was premature and has a severe brain injury. He cannot sit unaided, hold his head, or see properly. When his intended parents were told about his condition, they did not come for him. Cases like this are prompting calls for change. The Ukrainian parliament is now debating a new law that could ban surrogacy for foreign parents.
1: How often are children born through surrogacy left behind?
2: There is a lot of children that are left behind.
0: Valeria Soruchan is from the health ministry.
2: And it's not only children that are left behind. We don't know where the children go from there. As soon as they get picked up from this country, we don't know what happens to them. I think it's a concern for any resident of any country. Surrogacy is one of the ways for children trafficking. The goal of that bill is to have regulations, because we don't have them at this point at all.
0: But for those women who choose to become surrogate mothers, this is a lifeline in a country where war has stripped away their livelihoods. Karina is doing a scan. She's 22 and carrying a baby girl for a Chinese couple. It was a decision she took after her home in Bakhmut on the front line was destroyed. She'll be paid $17,000.
3: I'm going to do as many surrogate pregnancies as it takes, as long as my health allows. This ban would ruin my plans.
0: And it would also ruin plans for would-be parents, like Himatraj and Rajveer.
4: So personally, we would probably be against that, because bringing it back to our situation and what we have now, it's just amazing. And, you know, what they're doing is, it's more than, you know, money and politics. It's bringing people joy and happiness and something that, you know, people like us could never have imagined would be possible.
5: The Mirza family, they completed our family.
0: A vote on the proposed ban is expected this year. But for now, many will risk everything, even coming to a war zone, to become parents, while they still can.
6: That was our global health reporter, Sofia Betiza, in Kyiv. Now, a little earlier, I spoke to a mother whose baby was born through a surrogate in Ukraine. Elena Mitskovska Maya Ekov is from Macedonia. Her baby was born just 2 months ago and is genetically hers and her partner's. I asked her first how the baby was doing.
7: The baby is great. It has been really great journey. Surprisingly amazing. I was so scared how it's gonna be, if I will know how to deal with the baby and all the stuff. Baby is 2 months old. In Ukraine, they showed us in the beginning what we need to do, how to do from the biotechcom, from the clinic, so which helps a lot. And since we are back in Skopje, I follow the advices that they give us, and it's good.
6: Tell us about your journey.
7: I started communicating with Biotechcom from 2022. We decided to go 2024. We were scared to go because before we didn't know if things are functioning there and how it's going to be. And then we decided, okay, we are going. So we went in July. We have been there almost for 3 weeks. I mean, with the clinic, we really had great experience, because they arrange everything, and even though it's a war, with their organization we kind of feel safe. There were bombing, yes, of course, during day, during night, there were power cuts every day that time, but then you see how they are living, and then we are just getting used to it. We did not panic. I panicked before going, but since we were there, we said, okay, that's it. Everything is functioning there.
6: Did you get to choose your surrogate? Have you met the surrogate, and what's your relationship like?
7: You know, signed the contract and everything. They choose the surrogate. They only inform us when the transfer will be to the surrogate mother and later on how the pregnancy goes. The first two times, it was not successful, so we needed to go again to leave more material. We chose the package to be not with a donor, to be with our own material. They just told us when is the embryo transfer, and later on, when the third time the pregnancy catch, they inform us with all the details from the checkups. We know in the beginning only the full name, date of birth of the surrogate mother. We met her at the end.
6: How was the meeting?
7: Because it's really, really special. You know, we waited so long for the kid, and somebody carried for so long. So at the end, you know, it's not about the money, it's also humanity. Not everyone is doing this. Mm. So we met her, and this moment was emotional too for us.
6: I can imagine that. And you're still in touch with her?
7: Yes, we are in touch with her. She's amazing.
6: I'm sure she is. But what do you think about the calls in Ukraine to ban surrogacy for foreign parents unless one of the parents is from Ukraine? When you heard that, what went through your mind?
7: I think it's not fair, because for us, for example, we're trying to have a kid. It's not happening. And people with problems who cannot have kids, this is the only option, to have their own biological kids.
6: Why did you choose Ukraine?
7: My friends had a kid from Ukraine too, from surrogate, but this was before the war. And then when I start to speak more openly, I also met another couple who was going through the same clinic, and they give the best review for the clinic. So we said, okay, we are going.
6: Do you have such clinics in Macedonia?
7: No, we don't have clinics for surrogate. We have clinics for IVF only.
6: Have you heard any stories about how things can go wrong for other people, other couples?
7: Oh, I have heard different kind of stories, of course. But I just prayed and believed that everything will go good with us and with our journey. And at the end, yes, the result was great.
6: There have been reports, though, of some Ukrainian women being exploited. I'm not talking about your case. Other incidents where Ukrainian women have been exploited. What does that make you feel, and what should be done to protect them?
7: I'm against exploitation, of course, because it's not easy to carry the kid. And I believe it should have some more. The rules should be really, really detailed, so everybody should know what will be and what's going on.
6: That was Elena Mikhtkovska-Maya Erkov from Macedonia, who got her baby through a surrogate in Ukraine.
8: This is Newsday on the BBC World Service, coming to you live from Nairobi with Anne and from London with James. Here are some of our main stories on the BBC World Service. The US and Iran have been sending mixed signals about the prospect of a breakthrough in peace negotiations, with Iran yet to officially respond to the latest US proposals. South Korea's former prime minister has had a jail sentence linked to a presidential attempt to impose martial law reduced on appeal. And in Australia, vigils will be held to remember a young Aboriginal girl who was murdered last month, a case that sparked riots in Alice Springs.
6: Time now for some sports with Isaac Fennin.
9: Morning to you, Anya. I think our fellow presenter has come back down to earth after yesterday's joy. Paris Saint-Germain, though their fans are the ones that are celebrating today, because they produced an excellent performance as they stifled Bayern Munich away to progress to the Champions League final. It finished 1-1 on the night. Ballon d'Or winner Ousmane Dembele opening the scoring in the third minute, with Harry Kane equalising for Bayern in the 94th minute. Nowhere near as explosive as last week's 5-4 thriller. Still a really good game, though. Happy with Paris Saint-Germain in the final?
8: They're a brilliant team. I'm still just happy to be in the final.
9: Yeah, well,
8: as an Arsenal fan.
9: You know, that's an achievement in itself, I guess. Elsewhere, Manchester City won the Women's Super League on Wednesday. They drew, after Arsenal drew 1-1 with Brighton. It's City's first title in 10 years, and they've won it with a game to spare. They have a 6-point gap from the second place side, Chelsea. More sport from me in around about 30 minutes' time.
6: Looking forward to that. Many thanks, Isaac.
8: So let's go back to that story that has dominated the news in recent weeks, the conflict in the Middle East. And as we heard in our news headlines, there are mixed signals about the prospect of negotiations coming from the US in Iran. On Wednesday evening, President Trump insisted once more that he expects the conflict will be over quickly. Earlier in the day, he had threatened to resume bombing Iran if they did not accept a proposed deal. Iran's top negotiator, Mohammad Bagheer Ghalibaf, has said the US is trying to force them to surrender, but has rejected that prospect. A short while ago, I spoke to Alan Eyre. He was the sole US career diplomat to be a core member of the US nuclear negotiating team from its 2010 start to the 2015 Joint Comprehensive Plan of Action, or JCPOA, agreement with Iran. So when we spoke, I asked him if he thought this time a deal was close.
10: Highly unlikely it's close, James. I think that they're still negotiating about how and in what context to negotiate. From all indications, they're negotiating about the overall structure of future negotiations and the sequencing of the topics that they'll be negotiating.
8: How much economic and other pressure do you think Iran is under right now, and how typically do Iran's leaders respond to that sort of pressure, in your experience?
10: Well, the Iranian economy was horrible before the war started. It's a lot worse now, and it'll be even worse when the war ends. However, the Iranian leaders, unlike President Trump, aren't facing a midterm election in November. Iran has a sophisticated machinery of suppression, which it uses to suppress any popular outpouring of indignation or anger. So I don't think Iran, at least the IRGC, the Islamic Revolutionary Guard Corps, the institution that's running Iran these days, is overly worried in the short term about popular discontent. They see this as a fight for their life against the United States and Israel, and they're focusing on using the Strait of Hormuz to get the U.S. to back off.
8: At the time when you were part of teams negotiating with them, were they as aware of the power of their control over the Strait of Hormuz, do you think?
10: No, that wasn't a factor. It was terra incognita back then. They had never done it before. And the conventional wisdom was that if they did that, they'd be shooting themselves in the foot also, since they're the ones who have to use the Strait to export their own oil and import that which they need for their economy. That's still the case. But what's changed between then and now is that now, as I said before, they see themselves in an existential battle where Israel, at least, is trying to topple the Islamic Republic of Iran and collapse Iranian society. So that's why they're going to extreme measures like closing the strait and also bombing the energy infrastructure in the Persian Gulf countries.
8: One of the critiques often made of the U.S. side of these negotiations is a lack of experience in this situation like this, a lack of Iran-specific knowledge. Is that a fair critique, do you think?
10: Well, not just that. That's fair, but it's insufficient. There's a lack of expertise and relevant experience. More importantly, there's a lack of desire. The U.S. negotiating team doesn't want to negotiate. They want to accept Iran's surrender. President Trump and his administration think that because the U.S. has exercised military superiority, that Iran has to pretty much accept the U.S. terms of surrender. Iran doesn't think that way.
8: What do you think could change that, if anything?
10: Pain, the economic pain of the continued closure of the Strait of Hormuz. It's compounding almost exponentially. So what it's going to take to make the United States administration focus on negotiations is the realization they cannot achieve their strategic goals by military means, and they're going to have to do it on a negotiating table.
8: Is that economic pain likely to be tied to political anguish, i.e. difficulty at the midterm elections for the U.S.?
10: Oh, most definitely.
8: President Trump seems quite motivated by the idea of coming up with what he would see as a better deal than the one agreed by President Obama, the one you worked on in 2015. Is that plausible? Could some sort of different, maybe even better deal be eventually reached?
10: Well, it's wildly improbable, but it could happen. For example, the Iranians could agree to suspend enrichment for a period of time. That never happened under the Obama JCPOA. So he could claim that he got the Iranians to suspend enrichment, but he's not going to be able to get his what he had wished for previously, which is Iran agreeing to not do indigenous enrichment, meaning enrichment on Iranian soil. And let's not forget, his primary goal right now is to return to a status quo that he had before he started the war, which is about 130 ships a day going through the Strait of Hormuz. And that's not going to happen. And Iran has made it clear that it wants to keep this new tolling system that it's putting in place on the Strait of Hormuz. So this U.S. administration is going to have to try mightily just to get back to the status quo ante regarding the Strait before the war started.
8: If you were still part of the negotiating team, what would you be advising President Trump right now?
10: I would be advising him to get serious about negotiating and look for a win-win solution. He wants not just to win, he wants Iran to lose. He wants to be able to say that he crushed Iran, caused Iran to surrender. That's not going to happen. Iran cannot be seeing itself as humiliated by negotiations. It has to be motivated to keep whatever deal that can be reached with the United States. So it's going to have to be a win-win as opposed to what President Trump likes to do in negotiations, which is he wins and everyone else loses objectively.
8: Alan Ayer, a U.S. diplomat who negotiated the previous U.S.-Iran deal in 2015.
6: Let's now cross over to our business desk in Singapore and check in with Nick Marsh, who's been monitoring the reaction to the latest developments in the Middle East. Welcome to the program, Nick. A volatile day on Wednesday on the oil markets. How are things looking now?
11: Yeah, the price of oil dropped quite a lot yesterday, and off the back of these hopes that there may be some kind of progress being made in terms of a peace deal between Iran and the United States. We know that President Trump has suspended the so-called Project Freedom to clear the Strait of Hormuz. But then again, this morning in Asia trades, we've seen the price of oil inch up slightly again because there may be some wrinkles to iron out. We've heard this before from President Trump, that peace talks are progressing well or a deal is close, but the deal has never materialized. So you should really get ready for oil to go up again if this proves to be another false dawn.
6: What about the stock market? We understand it's reaching an all-time high in the United States.
11: Yeah, so that's a different thing. So the stock market, to be honest with you, has just been going along as if there isn't even a war in the Middle East. So markets on Wall Street in the United States hitting record highs. I'm just looking at the markets here in Asia. Also up significantly, especially Japan's Nikkei index. The reason, basically, is that the AI boom is continuing apace. You know, investments in AI technology really, really still pouring in. We're talking billions and billions of dollars. And technology companies make up such a huge share of the stock market now that so long as that optimism continues, then the stock markets are going to keep on growing. There's concerns that this could lead to a bubble. How long can it grow for? But if you do have money in the stock market, this is basically good news. If you don't have money in the stock market, and the vast majority of the world doesn't, of course, let's not forget that, then you're going to keep feeling the economic consequences of this war with the high price of oil, with inflation, with food prices going up, with the lack of fertilizer reaching places like Asia, where I am, and then the potentially poor harvests that we might see. So, you know, two very different tales of what's going on in the markets, Anne.
6: Indeed. Many thanks, Nick Marsh, there in our business desk in Singapore. There's much more to come here on Newsday, so stay with us if you can.
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16: Hello, I'm Claudia Hammond. Health Check is coming up after the news, when we'll be asking how hantavirus finds its way onto a cruise ship and how the order a surgeon does their operations in can affect the success of the surgery. With some women waiting a decade or even longer for a diagnosis of endometriosis, could a new scanning technique make all the difference? Plus, the finger sensors that can translate sign language into text. Well, all this and more in Health Check after the news from the BBC.
17: BBC News with David Harper. The US and Iran have been sending mixed signals about the prospect of a breakthrough in peace negotiations, with Iran yet to respond to the latest US proposals. Iranian officials have been less optimistic, at least in public, than President Trump, who earlier said his administration had had very good talks with Iran. A source close to Hezbollah has told the French news agency that one of its senior commanders was killed in an Israeli strike in the southern suburbs of Lebanon's capital Beirut on Wednesday. The source named the commander as Malik Balut. A South Korean appeals court has reduced by 8 years the prison sentence of former Prime Minister Han Duck-soo over his role in the brief imposition of martial law in 2024. The court said the sentence was shortened in recognition of his decades of public service before former President Yoon Suk-yeol declared martial law. Vigils are being held across Australia later to remember a 5-year-old Aboriginal girl who was murdered last month. The child went missing from an Aboriginal camp near Alice Springs. A man has been charged with her murder. A group of Australian women linked to the jihadist group Islamic State is due to arrive back in Australia shortly after spending years in a Syrian detention camp. The four women are travelling with their 9 children. Australian police have warned that some of the women face possible arrest and charges. 2 people evacuated from a cruise ship hit by a deadly outbreak of hantavirus have landed in the Netherlands, where they've been received by specialist medical teams. A second medical plane carrying a 3rd passenger from the ship has been diverted to the Canaries. The Hollywood film star Jane Fonda has led tributes to her former husband, the billionaire founder of CNN, Ted Turner, who has died. President Trump, meanwhile, described the tycoon as one of the greats of broadcast history. Ted Turner's CNN changed the face of news broadcasting, providing round-the-clock coverage. And that's the latest BBC News.
16: Hello, I'm Claudia Hammond. Welcome to Health Check from the BBC, where we have the latest health and medical news for you. How does hantavirus find its way into passengers on a cruise ship? More on that in a moment. And with some women waiting a decade or more for a diagnosis of endometriosis, could a new scanning technique make all the difference? And to help me today, I have BBC health reporter Smita Mundasad. How are you?
18: I'm good, thank you.
16: And what do you have for us today?
18: I've been looking at whether the order in which a surgeon does surgery has an impact on how likely the person is to survive.
16: I think that's fascinating, that one. And a new technique to treat rhythm disorders of the heart. But we're starting with hantavirus after the outbreak on the cruise ship, the MV Hondius, has captured the world's attention. Now, Smita, as we speak on Wednesday, cases are still being confirmed and there is some confusion about what is going to happen next to the passengers to get them off the boat. But first of all, how unprecedented is this outbreak?
18: Hantavirus itself is not uncommon. There's hundreds, thousands of cases a year in Europe, in Asia, for example. But the fact that these cases are all on a ship that has been sitting in the middle of the Atlantic Ocean with very little access to advanced healthcare has caught the world's attention and is fairly unprecedented.
16: And what exactly is hantavirus and how do you treat it?
18: Hantavirus is a group of viruses that are caught from rodents, rats, mice, that kind of thing. Normally, people get them from the droppings, the urine, or the saliva of the rodents. Often, if people are cleaning a shed that maybe hasn't been used for ages and there are these sort of the dust of the rat droppings and they inhale them, that's when people often go on to get hantavirus. They can also get it directly from a rodent if they're bitten or through a cut, for example, and very rarely from person to person. And the virus itself, it's lots of different viruses really, but what it causes, it can cause two distinct groups of illnesses. One where the problem is with the lungs, one where the problem is with the kidneys. The one that we're hearing about on this cruise ship is to do with the lungs. People start with flu-like symptoms. They can go on to get abdominal symptoms, vomiting, diarrhea, tummy pain. And then some people go on to get the respiratory, the lung symptoms, where people may feel short of breath, may get a cough. That is quite worrying. In those cases, mortality can be up to 40%, and people in those cases need urgent medical care.
16: So that's how come some people have sadly died in this case. Do we know how this outbreak started on the ship?
18: That is something that the World Health Organization and health authorities around the world, because there are passengers from more than 20 different countries on board this ship, are trying to work out right now. It is quite a mystery. It could be that some of the passengers, when they embarked on the ship in Argentina, this is a place where a type of hantavirus called the Andes strain is present. And it could be that maybe they were in an environment there near rat droppings, rodent droppings, and picked it up before getting on the ship. And the reason that health officials are working with that assumption is because it can take between 1 and 8 weeks for people to show symptoms. And we know that after people got on the ship in Argentina, it took a little while before people started to show symptoms. So it could fit with that. But it could be because actually this ship is an expedition ship and it goes to lots of different remote places. It has contact with lots of different wildlife. It could be that passengers have also picked it up along route in different environments that the ship stopped at. And because we now know that it is the Andes strain, which is the only strain of hantavirus that is known to spread and only rarely spread via person-to-person contact, it is possible also that people are catching this virus by close physical contact with people on the ship.
16: That's the thing. It does have to be close physical contact, doesn't it? It's not just being in the same room as them.
18: It's really close. We have heard of a husband and wife, sadly, getting this virus. It's that kind of contact.
16: And the boat was refused permission to disembark the patients in some countries. I mean, it must be really scary for those involved. What do we know about what it's like for the people on board?
18: I cannot imagine what it's like to be sitting on a ship in the middle of the Atlantic Ocean, knowing that three passengers have passed away and knowing that it's hard to get medical care. We have heard from a number of passengers through social media accounts, one who said that the environment is quite calm on the ship, that people are being told to social distance to make sure that they're not mixing with other people apart from the people that are in their cabin, but they're getting their meals delivered to their cabin, they are allowed fresh air on the upper deck, and that actually they're remaining quite calm.
16: And why are some countries worried about the passengers landing there?
18: I think we've got to nod to the fact that it's not been long since the coronavirus pandemic, and people are very worried about something like that happening again. So you hear of a ship with an unusual virus on it, with deaths, and you can understand that countries, particularly smaller island nations that are dependent on tourism, you can understand why they may say, wait a minute, we're not sure we can take these passengers and crew. You can also understand they may not have the health facilities that are required for 149 people that may or may not have the virus. But health officials are emphasising that this is not like coronavirus. It doesn't spread as easily as coronavirus. It needs very close, often intimate contact for people to get it person to person. So the World Health Organization is saying the risk to the wider public is low.
16: So what is likely to happen to the passengers who are feeling well at the moment, will they have to isolate?
18: The thought at the moment is that people are going to fly home if they're well, and then whatever those countries decide to do, it's kind of up to them. It might be that they are put in isolation or told to socially distance until the incubation period is over. One thing we do know about hantavirus is that you're only likely to pass it on if you're symptomatic. So whatever happens, these people will be told, watch out for symptoms. Make sure you tell someone as soon as that happens, and make sure that you're not around other people if you do get symptoms.
16: Thank you very much for that, Smita. Now, some women spend years battling with abdominal pain, fatigue and heavy periods, only to discover eventually that they have a condition called endometriosis, where cells similar to those lining the womb grow elsewhere in the body. It can take up to a decade or even longer to get a diagnosis, but there is hope that a new scanning technique may help spot the condition earlier. Now, Smita, you've been following this story, and endometriosis can have a huge impact on people's lives, can't it?
18: You know, I've been following this particular scan technique for 2 years and hearing the excitement in the endometriosis research community about it. And it has finally now been published in a paper. And when I wrote about it, I got so many messages from women and from their families saying, it is so hard to live with this disease because it is so hard to get a diagnosis. And I spoke to one person who runs a charity for people with endometriosis called Gabs Pearson, who told me just how much it's impacted her life.
19: So for me personally, I started experiencing symptoms when I started my period, which was the age of 10. And I had a whole host of different symptoms, from painful but also really heavy periods. My bowel was really bad, my stomach, my mental health. When I was around 17, I was struggling to be able to work, to function, to have any quality of life whatsoever. Now, I was then going back and forth to the doctors consistently, trying to figure out what was going on with my body and to get a diagnosis, being told that it was IBS, it was gluten intolerances, it was just part of being a woman, and I just had to get on with it.
16: Well, I've been speaking to Dr. Tatiana Gibbons from Oxford University, who led the pilot study of this new method to diagnose the condition sooner. And I asked her why it can take so long for people to find out that they have the disease.
20: Endometriosis is very, very tricky to diagnose, given the fact that we have so many symptoms that can be attributed to endometriosis. The classic ones are very, very painful periods, but you can also have pain outside of the menstrual cycle, pain when urinating, defecating, pain having sex. Fatigue can also be related, bloating. It's a very, very diverse disease because it can affect lots of different organs and also present in different ways in different people. So that's one of the challenges in terms of diagnosing people with endometriosis, is knowing what symptoms can be attributed to endometriosis, especially if someone's presenting not with a standard painful periods, for example.
16: So why the need for a new diagnostic process?
20: Yeah, so the problem with endometriosis is that we have three subtypes of endometriosis. They're superficial endometriosis, deep disease, and endometriomas, which is when you have disease on the ovaries. And deep disease and endometriomas are they're quite easy to see on ultrasound and MRI. But it's estimated that around 80% of those with endometriosis have superficial endometriosis. And this is the disease subtype that currently we can't reliably see on ultrasound and MRI. And this causes a lot of problems for people, because if you have a scan and ultrasound and they can't see this type of disease, it's very then difficult for then these people to come back and say, well, I've got a completely normal scan, but, you know, very, very extreme pain. And there's this kind of difficulty of being almost ignored because you've got completely normal findings on your scans. So lots of people, unfortunately, have to go through surgery to get this confirmed. So what we wanted to do is develop a scan to detect that type of disease in particular.
16: So how does your scan work? What happens?
20: We essentially were recruiting people in this study. So it is a small exploratory study. And then we've been working with a company called Serac Healthcare. And essentially they have a marker that has been used in other inflammatory diseases. And they thought that we could essentially see whether this would be useful with endometriosis. So our scan has been looking for these inflammatory pathways where the disease develops new blood vessels in order to kind of develop endometriosis. So we've been looking particularly for these processes that are occurring within this disease subtype. And then we can visualize where those markers are bound to using a form of CT scanning.
1: So you're looking for new blood vessels, basically?
20: Exactly, yeah. So we know that endometriosis is reliant upon the development of new blood vessels. So this scan is particularly targeting that process.
1: So what happens if someone goes to have one of these scans?
20: Yeah, so we've had 20 participants recruited, and essentially about a week before their surgery, we were asking them to have this imaging scan, which is where you have an injected marker and then a CT scan that lasts about 20 minutes. And then they go to their scan, they go to their operation afterwards, and then we were able to see whether the imaging results matched what we could see in surgery.
1: And how straightforward is it? I mean, is this something that a lot of different hospitals would be able to do in the end if all the research goes well?
20: Yeah, so it's a type of CT scan that most nuclear imaging hospitals can do. So it is a very, very standard scan, but it's just using a new marker to detect it.
1: Obviously, this was with a very small number of people, but how well did it work?
20: It worked very well, and we found that, especially for the subtypes that, as I mentioned, was really difficult to find, we had 12 participants who had superficial endometriosis. None of these were found on prior imaging or prior ultrasound, and then we were able to see in 9 out of the 12 participants. So initially, for a very kind of early exploratory study, this is really promising. We do obviously need to do some optimization and increase the scan and widen the study to larger participant groups. But as a very initial scan, this was very, very promising.
1: So it's a little way away.
20: Yes, it is.
1: What would better diagnosis mean for patients?
20: You know, some people have really said that having a diagnosis is a form of treatment, because not knowing why you've got these symptoms and not understanding, you know, that there's a disease behind your symptoms is really, really challenging. So knowing that you have this condition, that then allows you to make adaptations and make, you know, decisions about your life, and also get the treatment that you need once you know why you've got these symptoms, and also that it's not normal and it's not something that you just need to get on with and handle yourself. It's something that really is a condition, and it's a very severe condition for many people.
1: And what's your advice for people in the meantime if they are experiencing these symptoms, to at least, I guess, start on the diagnostic process to try and find out what it is?
20: Obviously, there is a delay when people seek medical attention, but there's also a delay before that step. There's lots of people who don't really know what's normal but are experiencing very, very severe symptoms. And I think anyone who is experiencing symptoms that prevents them from going about their day and doing normal activities, especially if it's not resolved with, you know, paracetamol, ibuprofen, then it's really important that they seek medical attention. And if it's difficult for them to get through to one profession, it's really important to maybe seek and see if you can get referred to someone else. And I think just even mentioning to your doctors, could it be endometriosis, is really important, because so then you can have a better conversation about, could it be this, or do they think it's something else?
1: Tatiana Gibbons on her research published in The Lancet, Obstetrics, Gynaecology and Women's Health. So, Smita, it's interesting you've been following this for so long. There does seem to have been much more public awareness of this condition in recent years, but has that converted into improvements in treatments?
18: I think you're right. There has been more awareness about endometriosis, particularly in the Western world, and people are more easily able to go to their doctors and say, I think this is what I may have. But I don't think it has yet translated into treatments. So at the moment, the main treatments are pain relief, hormonal treatments like the contraceptive pill, and then surgery to remove endometriosis lesions. There is still so much to be known about endometriosis. There's this understanding now that it is actually more of a whole body disease, that it's not just about the pelvic organs, for example. We don't even know really how many women have it. There is still so much to be found out.
1: Thanks for that. You are listening to Health Check from the BBC with me, Claudia Hammond, and my guest today, BBC health reporter Smita Mundasad. Now, I'm fascinated by this next study you've got for us on how the order that a surgeon does their operations in might affect the success of a patient's surgery. So what did they look at in this study?
18: This is a really interesting case. Researchers looked at 300,000 transplants that happened in the United States over 12 years from 2019. And what they found is that surgeons actually can switch between, for example, a liver transplant to a transplant involving the pancreas or involving the kidneys, which I wasn't aware of. I thought kind of surgeons sub-specialised on one particular organ, and I think in some places that is true. Here in this study, the surgeons here, particularly with the abdominal operations, were switching between these different organs. And they looked at this really interesting question of, if the surgeons switch between organs, does it make a difference to survival rates? And they found it did. One of the lead researchers said that they found a striking pattern. I have a quote here in front of me. They say, when a switch occurs on the same day, the mortality rate for those patients rises sharply from about 4.5% to 7.2%. But if you even have a night to rest between the surgeries, the switching cost is much lower. And with 2 days in between them, the effect is essentially gone.
1: So in practice, would hospitals be able to do anything about this? I mean, maybe the operations that come up are going to come up, or could you decide, oh, we're going to do them all in a certain order?
18: This is where it gets tricky. I think particularly with transplants, the organs come up when they come up. You can't really have a huge amount of sway in the order. But what the researchers are saying is, well, perhaps you can think about putting in breaks or allowing the surgeon a bit of time to go over that next operation in their mind. These are things that could take place. And maybe there is an argument for making sure that one surgeon on one day only does one type of operation and another surgeon does another type of operation and sticks to that. But then, of course, you get into this area where if you're that specialised, what if something else goes wrong with a different organ and you don't know how to deal with it? So, you know, it's a tricky one.
1: What is really clever about this is that they were able to take a situation where people weren't choosing whether to switch tasks, because we all know that we might feel distracted when we switch between one thing and another. And, you know, I'm someone who has maybe 15 windows open on my computer at a time. But often we switch tasks because we're already tired or we're already feeling a bit overwhelmed. And so those studies are a bit hard to do to work out what it really means, but this one they didn't get the choice, so it's really clever, isn't it?
18: It's really clever, and it is making me think, should I be better at sticking to one task and completing that and trying to like schedule my day so that I'm doing similar tasks all the way through before I have a break and do another one? Now in reality, that's
1: easier said than done.
18: Yes,
1: exactly. Yeah, thank you for that. Next, a new treatment for the common heart condition atrial fibrillation, or AFib, a heart rhythm disorder that increases your risk of having a stroke or heart disease and affects 52 million people worldwide. Now, usually it's treated with medication, and if that isn't effective, a wire is threaded up through a vein in your leg all the way to your heart, where the tissue causing the arrhythmia is destroyed. But a new trial has tested a safer way of using this technique by destroying the tissue with pulses of electricity. The results have just been published, and Professor Osama Wasni, who is section head of cardio electrophysiology at the Cleveland Clinic in the US, told me what exactly is happening in the heart when someone has AFib.
2: Basically, the heart is made of four chambers. The top two are called the atria, or these are the entrances to the heart. And the lower chambers are called the ventricles. And in atrial fibrillation, the atrium is beating so fast, 400 to 600 beats per minute, that it's really not pumping blood out. So it's just quivering.
1: How would a person know if they might have AFib?
2: One of the common symptoms for atrial fibrillation is palpitations. So palpitations means that the patient will be aware of their heartbeat, and it's usually irregular and fast. But the majority of patients, they're what we call asymptomatic. Many patients, their first inkling or evidence of having AFib is presentation to a hospital with a stroke, for example, or with heart failure. Other symptoms that the patients could have are a decreased endurance. Now, they may not know that this is atrial fibrillation, and that's why I think they should be checked. They should go to their doctor if there is any change in their perceived level of activity or endurance. Another way patients now come to us is patients are using a lot of wearables, whether it's a watch or it's an app that's connected to their phone, that alerts them that they have a fast or they have an irregular heartbeat.
1: So you've been trialing a new treatment for it, but how would it typically be treated?
2: Traditionally,

0: Also the posterior wall, which is the back wall of the left atrium, because we think that that area also harbors triggers or areas that can sustain atrial fibrillation.
1: And so what is different about this new treatment you've got called pulsed field catheter ablation?
0: In the past, the only treatments that were available to us were either cryoablation, which is freezing the tissue, or we would use radio frequency, which heats the tissue. The problem with these two thermal modes of ablation is that they would cause a narrowing of the pulmonary veins, which is not a good thing. They could damage other collateral tissue around them, such as the esophagus or a nerve called the phrenic nerve. Then there was a development, and we have the pulse field ablation, which ablates by sending electrical impulses to the tissue. What happens is that there are pores that form in the membrane of the cell. And by doing so, water gets into the cell. One of my patients described it as, well, now we're not freezing it or burning it. Now we're drowning the cells.
1: So the electricity creates holes in the specific cells you want to remove, causing them to flood and die. What are the benefits of this technique?
0: Pulse field ablation is much faster than previously. So in the past, it used to take between 4 to 6 hours. Now it takes between 2 to 3 hours, and most patients go home the same day. It's a lot safer. And in our trial, we found that pulse field ablation for persistent atrial fibrillation is much more successful than using medications. So at 1 year, the success rate using pulse field ablation was 56% versus 30% using medications.
1: So globally, are there many countries where this can be done?
0: Globally, this can be done almost everywhere. For example, in the US and in Europe and also in Asia, AFib ablation is a routine procedure. However, in other areas of the world, the detection of AFib is still a problem where patients could have AFib and it's not detected.
1: Dr. Osama Wasni. Now, before we go, Smita, there is just time to ask you about another clever new device, this time developed in South Korea, that can translate a person communicating using sign language into text. So, I mean, how commonly is sign language used?
2: There's about 17 million deaf people around the world, many of whom will use sign language, but there are around 300 different types of sign language in the world.
1: So what is this device? What's it look like?
2: I'm looking at a picture of it right now, and it looks like sort of transparent rings with sensors on them, and people wear them on 7 of their fingers. And the idea is that as they move their hands in particular ways, as they're signing, these wirelessly pick up the movements and translate those into text for the non-signer to understand. And in this study, they were able to reliably pick up 100 words of American Sign Language and 100 words of international sign during the testing. But not just that. Because of the AI involved in this process, it was able to learn not just words, but sentences and start to pick up sentences as well.
1: That's clever, isn't it? Because it's been tried with things like gloves before, isn't it?
2: It has been tried with gloves before. And the thought is that sometimes for people, particularly when they are using sign language, these gloves feel bulky, they might restrict movement. And so if they can come up with something smaller, that might be of benefit. I don't know, maybe 7 rings is better than gloves. I think we need to make sure people that use sign actually test this out to work out how good it is in the real world.
1: Yes, because I suppose what you want to know is when this would be helpful, because you could write the message on your phone and show people the text if you were going to have to show people the phone anyway with the answers on it.
2: Exactly. I think there are probably going to be situations where it will be very helpful, but I think equally the key is getting this out there into real world scenarios to see how well it does work.
1: Thank you so much, Smita Mundasad, for joining us for Health Check today. And thanks to the producers, Hannah Robbins and Georgia Christie, and our studio engineers today, Yasmin Carvajal and Giles Aspen. Do contact us with your health questions at healthcheck@bbc.co.uk. I'm Claudia Hammond, and in the next episode of Health Check, we'll be finding out if you really should feed a cold. Bye for now.
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5: Hello, welcome to Newsday on the BBC World Service with Anne Soy in Nairobi and James Copnall in London.
6: Our top story on the programme, Ukraine is considering a ban on surrogacy for foreign parents. The BBC has been investigating the impact it has on the women involved and whether there are enough safeguards in place once the babies are born.
7: There is a lot of children that are left behind. And it's not only children that are left behind. We don't know where the children go from there. As soon as they get picked up from this country, we don't know what happens to them.
5: We'll also hear from a women's rights activist who wants a surrogacy banned completely.
6: Also, Israel has attacked the capital of Lebanon for the first time since a ceasefire was announced last month. We'll hear from our correspondent in Beirut. That's after this bulletin of the latest world news.
8: BBC News with David Harper. Contrasting signs have been coming out of Washington and Tehran as Iranian officials review the latest US proposals to end the conflict between them. Iranian officials have been less optimistic, at least in public, than President Trump. Our North America correspondent Peter Bowes reports.
9: Speaking during a virtual campaign event, President Trump told Republicans in the state of Georgia he was optimistic that the war would soon end. He added that most people understood he was right to deny Iran the opportunity to have a nuclear weapon. Speaking earlier at the White House, he insisted that Iran wanted to make a deal and that any hardship caused to Americans because of high fuel prices would be short-term. The US news outlet Axios has reported that a one-page, 14-point memo could form the basis of a final agreement, although a senior member of Iran's parliament has dismissed it as a wish list.
8: An appeals court in South Korea has reduced by 8 years the prison sentence of the former Prime Minister Han Duck-soo over his role in the brief imposition of martial law in 2024. The sentence was shortened in recognition of his decades of public service before former President Yoon Suk-yeol declared martial law. In January, a lower court sentenced Han to 23 years. Vigils are being held across Australia later to remember a 5-year-old Aboriginal girl who was murdered last month. The child, referred to as Kumanjai Little Baby, went missing from an Aboriginal town camp near Alice Springs and her body was found 5 days later. A man in his 40s, Jefferson Lewis, has been charged with her murder. A group of Australian women linked to the jihadist group Islamic State is due back in Australia shortly after spending years in a Syrian detention camp. The four women are travelling with their 9 children. There's been strong political opposition to their return, but advocates argue the children should not be punished for their parents' actions. Simon Atkinson reports from Melbourne.
10: The children, thought to be aged from around 6 to their mid-teens, were either born in Syria or taken there as infants by parents who had travelled as partners of IS fighters. They've been promised psychological support and help to reintegrate. They'll also be asked to attend sessions to ensure they haven't been radicalised. The future for the 3 mothers and 1 grandmother is less certain. Their arrival has been a long time coming. Counter-terrorism authorities have been gathering evidence against them for a decade. Police say those not charged will be closely monitored.
8: A lawyer for the family of a woman killed in a Boeing plane crash in Ethiopia has accused the company of negligence at a trial in the United States. Samia Stumo, a 24-year-old American, was among 157 people killed when a Boeing plane, operated by Ethiopian Airlines, crashed 7 years ago. Boeing has acknowledged the software in the plane was implicated in that crash and an earlier fatal one in Indonesia. This is the latest world news from the BBC. Two people evacuated from a cruise ship hit by a deadly outbreak of hantavirus have landed in the Netherlands, where they've been received by specialist medical teams. One evacuee has been taken to a Dutch hospital, and the other, a German woman, is being taken to Dusseldorf in Germany for checks. A serving police officer in London and four former officers are being investigated for potential misconduct over the way the force handled reports of sexual abuse by the former owner of Harrods, the late Mohammed Al-Fayed. The investigation is being led by the Independent Office for Police Conduct, or IOPC. Ellie Price reports.
11: It was only after the BBC documentary in September 2024, which exposed just some of the sexual abuse perpetrated by Mohammed Al-Fayed, that the Met revealed it had been approached by 21 women before his death in 2023. Hundreds of women have since accused the former Harrods owner of rape, sexual assault and trafficking. The IOPC said it was yet to decide whether any current or former officers have, or would have had if they were still serving, a disciplinary case to answer. It's understood the serving officer is not on restricted duties.
8: Millions of voters are going to the polls in parts of Britain today. About 5,000 council seats are being contested in England and six mayors chosen. While in Scotland and Wales, voters will elect new devolved national parliaments. It's the biggest electoral test for Prime Minister Keir Starmer and his Labour Party since their general election victory nearly 2 years ago, which ended 14 years of dominance by the Conservatives. Experts have told the BBC they have serious concerns about a growing trend of AI-generated characters promoting fitness programmes on social media. A BBC investigation found false and misleading claims about dramatic body transformations breaching British advertising rules. Some adverts claim users could look 20 years younger in weeks or lose 18 kilograms in a month. The Advertising Standards Authority says it's taking action. BBC News.
5: Many thanks for the updates. Hello and welcome to Newsday on the BBC World Service. We're live from Nairobi with me, Anne Soy, and from London with James Copnall.
6: Coming up, Ukraine is one of the key destinations for parents hoping to have babies through surrogacy, but that could change. That's the focus this half hour.
5: We'll also head to Beirut for the latest on the Israeli strikes on the city, the first there since a ceasefire was agreed in Washington. As always, your comments are welcome. Our text number is +44 77 86 20 50 85.
6: Ukraine is one of the world's leading hubs for commercial surrogacy, attracting couples from around the world with reduced costs and more relaxed laws. Even after Russia's full-scale invasion, the industry has continued to operate, with fertility clinics adapting to war. But now, a proposed law being debated in Ukraine's parliament could ban surrogacy for foreign parents, threatening to dismantle one of the world's biggest surrogacy markets. Our global health reporter Sofia Bitidze travelled to Kyiv to find out why foreign couples continue to head to a country at war to have children, and what the proposed law could change.
12: We are in a so-called baby room in the outskirts of Kyiv, set up by a surrogacy agency. Here, newborn babies wait for their prospective parents to come and collect them from the UK, Turkey, Brazil, and beyond.
13: No, you can hear that.
14: You hear that sound?
12: Every year, thousands head to Ukraine for surrogacy. The war disrupted this huge industry, but it didn't stop people like Himatraj and Rajveer, who have travelled from London to Kyiv to have a baby.
15: So you weren't sleeping, you were worried all the time.
16: Things.
15: You could hear explosions, you could hear drones, you could feel tremors and see smoke billowing in the skies from where the attacks were.
17: Is it worth the risk?
15: Definitely.
16: Yeah, definitely.
15: I mean, being able to bring our son back and seeing him every day and being able to fill that dream of ours, it was worth every risk.
12: But not every surrogacy arrangement goes so smoothly. We found that in many cases, parents delay travelling to Ukraine to collect their newborns, sometimes for months. Svetlana runs a small surrogacy agency.
18: You had two babies in your care.
19: Boy and girl.
18: Twins?
19: Yeah, двоє, двоє.
18: Wow. So you had these twins for 11 months. The intended parents just left them with you.
16: But don't you think that leaving their babies for nearly a year
18: It's a bit selfish and a bit careless.
12: This is not normal, but unfortunately we have had cases. It happens about 80% of the time. I cried when I handed them over. It hurt. They felt like my own. I was watching them grow up, learning to speak, getting their first teeth. It's still painful for me. Not every baby is collected. At this children's home in Kyiv, we meet Wei, who was born through surrogacy. He was premature and has a severe brain injury. He cannot sit unaided, hold his head, or see properly. When his intended parents were told about his condition, they did not come for him. Cases like this are prompting calls for change. The Ukrainian parliament is now debating a new law that could ban surrogacy for foreign parents. How often are children born through surrogacy left behind?
7: There is a lot of children that are left behind.
12: Valeria Soruchan is from the health ministry.
7: And it's not only children that are left behind. We don't know where the children go from there. As soon as they get picked up from this country, we don't know what happens to them. I think it's a concern for any resident of any country. Surrogacy is one of the ways for children trafficking. The goal of that bill is to have regulations, because we don't have them at this point at all.
12: But for those women who choose to become surrogate mothers, this is a lifeline in a country where war has stripped away their livelihoods. Karina is doing a scan. She's 22 and carrying a baby girl for a Chinese couple. It was a decision she took after her home in Bakhmut on the front line was destroyed. She'll be paid $17,000.
13: I'm going to do as many surrogate pregnancies as it takes, as long as my health allows. This ban would ruin my plans.
12: And it would also ruin plans for would-be parents, like Himatraj and Rajveer.
15: So personally, we would probably be against that, because bringing it back to our situation and what we have now, it's just amazing. And, you know, what they're doing is, it's more than, you know, money and politics. It's bringing people joy and happiness and something that, you know, people like us could never have imagined would be possible.
14: The Mirza family, they complete our family.
12: A vote on the proposed ban is expected this year. But for now, many will risk everything, even coming to a war zone, to become parents, while they still can.
6: That was our global health reporter, Sofia Betitsa, in Kyiv.
5: Maria Dmitrieva is a Ukrainian women's rights activist. She joins us now live from the capital, Kyiv. Welcome to the program. Now, what do you make of those proposed changes to the legislation to ban surrogacy in Ukraine for foreign parents?
16: Good morning. Thank you for having me. My position is in line with the international legislation on the issue, which states that surrogacy is trafficking in babies and it should be banned, as says also European Union, which outright states that surrogacy is a form of exploitation. And I think that this draft law doesn't go far enough. The practice has to be banned completely and outright, because it is a form of exploitation of women, it's sale of children, it's unethical. And in the neoliberal economy, if we think that if money changes hands, it makes it okay, it doesn't.
5: Well, there are cases which have also been highlighted in that report that was just playing, where perhaps ethics could be, ethical questions could be raised. But then for the vast majority of parents who have struggled to have babies, it has, you know, made their dream come true. And for the surrogates, they have been able to help bring forth life. And, you know, we're talking about gestational surrogacy, where the children are genetically linked to their parents, not necessarily the surrogate. So why do you consider that a problem?
16: Because buying babies is not right.
5: Well, they're not buying babies.
16: Is not right. They are.
5: Money is not always involved in cases. There are countries where money is not involved. The needs of the surrogate are taken care of. But then it's really about getting families to have babies when they wouldn't. They would struggle to otherwise.
16: They wouldn't have struggled if your capitalist system didn't force women to stay in the workforce when they should have been having babies if they wanted them.
5: Well,
16: it is exploitation
5: there are
16: of women
5: and
16: in the capitalist
5: men,
16: system. Yes,
5: biologically, who are not able to have babies for different reasons. It is not about staying in the workforce.
16: If you check the Convention on the Right of the Child, and the protocol to it, it says that a sale of a child is procedure when a child is transferred to other people than its parents for money or whatever other reason. So we have this international legislation in place for a reason, right? And unlike adoption, where we put forth the best interest of the child, like we check the parents, prospective parents, we check whether a child will be safe with them, right? The child's destiny is being observed. There are social services. In case of surrogacy, the situation is reversed. It is the interest of the parents, intended parents, paying clients. They want to have something and pay somebody else to carry the risks, to put their life in danger. Because surrogate pregnancies are much more high risk than regular pregnancies, right?
5: Right.
16: So that they have something that they don't have right now. If you talk to people who were born through surrogacy, right now they have published a statement in which they call for the full blanket ban on the practice. It's not just me and other women's rights activists who are against the practice. It is people
5: well, we
16: who
5: haven't,
16: were born
5: we haven't
16: through
5: seen
16: surrogacy.
5: We haven't seen that report that you're alluding to, but could those checks that are applied to adoptive parents be then applied to parents who get their children through surrogates? Is this a question of addressing the ethics and, you know, just the welfare of the child rather than just a blanket ban on something that has enabled families to have children?
16: There are so many opportunities to break the law and to exploit the vulnerable in this entire situation that just putting in place the checks to screen for pedophiles, rapists, pornography producers, it will not be
5: enough. I'm sorry. I think you're just making accusations that do not really have a basis because there's no evidence that the vast majority of prospective parents in surrogacy cases, are linked to the kind of things that you're talking about. But just to come back to Ukraine and the legislation, are there things that can be done to perhaps protect the surrogates? Because there are surrogates who are willing to help parents who are struggling to have babies, who are willing to carry those babies for them. It is a risk. It is always a risk when a woman gets pregnant. But there are surrogates who are willing to help parents who are struggling to get babies to have them. Can this legislation instead protect them?
16: There are people who are willing to sell their kidneys for money. Does it make it okay? Donation should be free. Right? But you cannot donate a human being.
5: Right. Many thanks for speaking to us. Maria Dmitrieva there, Ukrainian women's rights activist, joining us from Kyiv.
6: Really fascinating issue this, isn't it? And lots of differing viewpoints as we're hearing there. Is surrogacy involving foreign parents a controversial issue in Kenya too?
5: It is a hugely controversial issue. I think the Kenyan Parliament has been debating legislation on that. As it stands, there is a bill that has been passed by Parliament currently before the Senate, but it bans surrogacy for this service for foreigners. So it may make it possible for parents in Kenya to have babies through surrogates, but not for foreigners. It's a quite a complicated issue, isn't it, James? Because we have had cases here where babies have been born but then it has become difficult to give them the citizenship of their where their prospective parents come from because of that lack of harmonization of laws.
6: Yeah, absolutely. Well, we're going to keep coming back to this story throughout the programme. For now, though, let's get the sports with Isaac Fannin.
17: Yeah, Paris Saint-Germain produced an excellent performance as they stifled Bayern Munich away to progress to the Champions League final. It finished 1-1 on the night. Ballon d'Or winner Ousmane Dembélé opening the scoring in the third minute before Harry Kane equalised in the 94th minute. It was nowhere near as explosive as last week's 5-4 thriller, but still a really, really good game. Paris Saint-Germain will take on Arsenal in the final in Budapest on the 30th of May. Elsewhere, Manchester City won the Women's Super League on Wednesday after Arsenal drew 1-1 with Brighton. It's City's first title in 10 years. And back in men's football, if selected to Argentina's World Cup squad, Gianluca Prestiani will miss the first two matches of this summer's World Cup after his ban for abusing Real Madrid's Vinicius Jr. was extended worldwide. He only played once for Argentina in a friendly last year. If he doesn't make the squad, the ban will still apply in the Champions League or Europa League.
6: Isaac Fannin, thank you very much indeed. On that Champions League, we got a message in from Rex in Malawi who says, Arsenal will lift the Champions League. If I'm dreaming, don't wake me up.
17: I think he speaks for you as well, right?
6: Rex and I have the same dream.
17: Yes,
6: Isaac, thank you. Back in 25 minutes or so. In the meantime, we're going to head to Lebanon because Israel has attacked the capital, Beirut, for the first time since agreeing to a ceasefire with the armed group Hezbollah last month. The airstrike hit the city's southern suburbs, known as Dahir, where Hezbollah has strong support. Images posted online showed large flames, at least one building heavily damaged. So let's head to Beirut to speak to our correspondent, Lina Sinjab. Welcome back to the programme. Tell us a little bit more about this attack.
20: Well, it happened like in the evening time, and it was a targeted airstrike, and we understand that it hit a commander in a Radwan brigade along with his assistant and some others who were apparently in a meeting. That information came from basically the IDF. They've announced that they have targeted the leader, like one of the leaders of Radwan Brigade, who was responsible, in accordance to the Israelis, to some attacks in northern Israel. And, you know, as you said, this is the first time that Dahiyeh has been targeted since the ceasefire was announced on 16th of April. But, you know, Dahiyeh is predominantly Shia neighborhood, Hezbollah stronghold as well. And it was under, you know, consecutive attacks throughout this war since the 2nd of May. And many of its parts have been, you know, destroyed. But since the ceasefire was announced on 16th of April, this is the first time we've seen an attack on this neighbourhood.
6: Yeah, so I wonder what sort of reactions we've seen, because obviously there have been other attacks elsewhere in Lebanon, but attacking the capital has a certain significance, I would guess. So what's the sort of flavour of the reactions, the conversations that you've been hearing?
20: Well, you know, Dahiyeh has always been an area that that was under attack by the Israelis, regardless of other parts of Lebanon, and of Beirut, the capital. There was a time where people were really worried because the Israeli airstrikes were taking place outside of the Dahiyeh neighborhood. They say they were attacking Hezbollah members, but you know, civilians were trapped. But this time, you know, it seems that you know it was contained because people feel that it was a targeted attack, one location, one area, not a mass scale one, as we've witnessed on the 8th of April, for example, where there were 100 strikes across the country. I think it's really worrying people who are residents of Dahiyeh, who many of whom have not returned yet to their homes, basically because their homes and buildings and belongings have been reduced to rubble, but also because there is no clear understanding of the ceasefire. I mean, if you look at the south of the country, there's hardly any ceasefire. Every day there is, you know, evacuation order. Every day there are attacks. The number of people killed is rising. You know, the government says since Thursday by itself, so within a course of a week, over 100 have been killed. We're reaching the number of, you know, over 2,700 being killed, including women and children and paramedics and journalists. You know, so the situation in the south is far from being described as a ceasefire. The capital has been, you know, scared any attacks since the ceasefire was announced. But this one is the first one that, you know, raised concerns among many civilians.
6: We've talked in the past about the huge numbers of people, well over a million, who have been displaced by this conflict. What are the bulk of them doing? Are people trying to return to their homes with this rather fragile ceasefire in place, or are they just sheltering where they are now?
20: I think the majority are still sheltering where they are, simply because that their towns and villages have been demolished. You know, if you look at Dahye, even here in the capital Beirut, you know, most of the buildings, you know, there are big swathes of Dahye that have been destroyed. And this is not, you know, a window that has been shattered or a wall that has fallen that people can gather some money to go back and rebuild it, or even put a tent within their own home and return to their homes. But, you know, big numbers have been destroyed, especially in the south, you know, where even the Israelis are not allowing many people, many civilians, to come back to what they describe as a buffer zone. So I would say the majority of them are still where they are. I mean, even if here in Beirut there are areas that have been dedicated for them, you know, they are still living in tents. Can you imagine this? And they don't know when they can go back to their homes. This ceasefire is very fragile, and there is no guarantees that it's going to last. And in the best scenario, if this ceasefire is lasting one, and the negotiations have managed to find a sort of a deal to spare the country any further violence, who is going to pay for the rebuild? Who is going to pay for the reconstruction? Who is going to pay for these people to go back in dignity to their, you know, homes and rebuild them? No one is chipping in, especially with Hezbollah still aligning itself with Iran.
6: Lina Sinjab, our correspondent in Beirut, thank you very much indeed.
5: Now let's get a bit more on the impact this is having, the general conflict in the Middle East is having on the markets. A crossover to Singapore business desk there, Nick Marsh is standing by. Nick, a volatile day on Wednesday on the oil markets. How are things looking now?
0: Yeah, it was a volatile day, and we saw the price of oil drop quite significantly, actually, during the sort of American trading hours on Wednesday, basically off the back of this renewed hope that there could be some kind of agreement being reached by Iran and the United States. President Trump obviously suspending what he calls Project Freedom, you know, that American project to use military force to clear the Strait of Hormuz, because he said a peace deal was close. And whenever he says that, the oil markets think, well, maybe there is a chance of oil flowing through the Strait of Hormuz again eventually. So then the price of oil reduces because, you know, supplies then might resume. Having said that, Anne, volatile is the right word, because now I'm looking, you know, during Asia trading as we get into Thursday, well into Thursday here in Asia, prices are starting to creep back up again, as feels familiar, I've said this before, but as doubts now start creeping in as to whether a peace deal is actually close and how close the two sides actually are on agreeing at something. The longer this goes on, the longer we're going to be using that word volatile, Anne.
5: And at the same time, there's something happening with the stock markets as well in the United States.
0: Yeah, it's very weird. So, I mean, when this conflict first started, the stock market went down a little bit. You know, the markets don't like the uncertainty. War isn't good for stability. But really, we've seen since then, since those initial few days, we've seen the stock market in the United States just go from strength to strength. It's hitting record highs, hit another record high yesterday. The reason is quite simple. It's basically AI investment, the AI boom, is continuing as if nothing ever happened. People looking into the real long-term tech stocks, I think there's about seven big American tech companies. They make up about a third of the US market. And so long as that continues, we're going to see more stock market gains. Could be a bubble coming up, we don't know. But I'm just looking at the Japanese market here. It's up 6%.
5: Many thanks, Nick Marsh there from our business desk in Singapore. There's much more to come here on the Newsday program on BBC, so stay with us if you can.
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21: The oceans are all connected. So how's it possible that along some coastlines the sea level is changing faster than others? In the Philippines, that question really matters.
22: There are places experiencing like 3 to 4 times the global sea level rise that we have.
21: Scientists measure the seas from space. Communities measure them on their doorsteps.
23: When the water level rises, when it's high tide, the water goes up to my knee inside their house.
24: In somewhere like Manila, which is a huge city with millions of residents and lots of buildings, that's going to be a huge challenge, right?
22: There's no more space. There's no more space moving back.
1: Crowd Science. How are sea levels rising faster in some places? Friday at 19:30 GMT.
6: Hello, welcome to Newsday from the BBC World Service with Anne Soy in Nairobi and James Cotmull in London.
5: We'll speak to a leading infectious disease expert about the hantavirus outbreak on board a cruise ship.
6: We'll hear too from a senior UN official who has been visiting a neglected humanitarian emergency in the Central African Republic.
5: And PSG qualify for the final of the Men's European Champions League. First, this news.
8: BBC News with David Harper. Contrasting signs have been coming out of Washington and Tehran as Iranian officials review the latest US proposals to end the conflict between them. Iranian officials have been less optimistic, at least in public, than President Trump, who earlier said his administration had very good talks with Iran. A source close to Hezbollah has told the French news agency that one of its senior commanders was killed in an Israeli strike in the southern suburbs of Lebanon's capital, Beirut, on Wednesday. The source named the commander as Malek Balut. A South Korean appeals court has reduced by 8 years the prison sentence of former Prime Minister Han Duck-soo over his role in the brief imposition of martial law in 2024. The court said the sentence was shortened in recognition of his decades of public service before former President Yoon Suk-yeol declared martial law. Vigils are being held across Australia later to remember a 5-year-old Aboriginal girl who was murdered last month. The child went missing from an Aboriginal camp near Alice Springs. A man has been charged with her murder. A group of Australian women linked to the jihadist group Islamic State is due to arrive back in Australia shortly after spending years in a Syrian detention camp. The 4 women are travelling with their 9 children. Australian police have warned that some of the women face possible arrest and charges. 2 people evacuated from a cruise ship hit by a deadly outbreak of hantavirus have landed in the Netherlands, where they've been received by specialist medical teams. A second medical plane carrying a 3rd passenger from the ship has been diverted to the Canaries. The Hollywood film star Jane Fonda has led tributes to her former husband, the billionaire founder of CNN, Ted Turner, who's died aged 87. President Trump described him as one of the greats of broadcast history. Ted Turner's CNN changed the face of news broadcasting, providing round-the-clock coverage. He was also a major philanthropist. And that's the latest BBC News.
6: Thanks, David, for that update. Hello and welcome to Newsday on the BBC World Service, coming to you live from London with James Cotmull and from Nairobi with Anne Soy.
5: In this half hour, we have the latest from that Dutch cruise ship that's been dealing with an outbreak of hantavirus. We'll also hear from people who've had the infection before and recovered.
6: And we're going to head to the Central African Republic and Venice too. Your comments are always welcome. Our number for your text and WhatsApp messages is +44 77 86 20 50 85.
5: South African health authorities have told Parliament that laboratory tests have identified that the hantavirus linked to 2 infections on board that cruise vessel has been identified as Andes strain. Officials say that this variant is capable of human-to-human transmission, although such transmission is rare and usually requires close contact. Now, the minister there, Dr. Aaron Motsoaledi, said that contact tracing is underway for dozens of people, including health workers, port staff and transport personnel. To help us understand what is known and what remains to be known, we are now joined by Professor Tulio de Oliveira, a South African genomic scientist who specializes in infectious disease surveillance. Welcome to the program. Now, what does this identification of the strain Andes actually tell us at this stage?
2: Okay, thank you for welcoming. So the hantavirus, yeah, it is a little bit similar as we had with COVID. There is dozens and dozens of variants, yeah. So far, it has been identified around 28 variants, yeah, which they get the name of a virus. So the one that has been identified a few decades ago in South America got the name of the Andes virus, yeah. They just name related to the big mountain range in South America, yeah. And this virus, we know that's from the family of hantavirus. We know that normally is acquired from rodents, but we also know that it's possible to transmit human to human, because before, two large transmission chains, and when I say large, one was in Argentina with 34 individuals, another one in Chile with similar number of them, that get in close contact, that can allow transmission of the virus to person to person. But this is a rare event. And as you highlighted, it's only with very, very close contact.
5: And by very, very close contact, what do you mean? Shaking hands, sharing a plate of food?
2: No. So on the investigations of the other two large chains, yeah, they found that it is most of the virus is a kind of blood-borne virus. It circulates high on the blood, so it can be transmitted, for example, husband and wife, yeah, through sexual intercourse. They also found like a very close contact during a funeral, when people crying together, hugging together, being in an environment for a long time in close contact, yeah, which again, if you think that all that 150 passengers have been in a boat for 150 days, yeah, so it's possible that you can get very close contact, not only in a boat, but in a boat in Antarctica, where it's very, very cold outside, yeah. So that's what we know about the other two transmission chains. And if your listeners will see that the first two deaths were a husband and wife, yeah? So that's what we are talking, very close contact.
5: And with that knowledge, how then should people prepare, as it is sailing towards the Canary Islands, how should people prepare and what kind of protocols will be in place for when the passengers finally disembark from that cruise ship?
2: Okay. So another thing that we know about the hantavirus, and that from very good epidemiological and genomic work that I have done in the big chain in Argentina, that once you isolate people, yeah, this means like, yeah, for a few weeks and you get some distancing, yeah, the chain of transmission disappears. So, for example, yeah, what would be, and I think that the UK HSA give that guidance to two of the passengers that also were in the ship, they disembark early and they went via South Africa to the UK, to the moment just self-isolate, yeah, and
5: right.
2: then get a look on any develop of symptoms. Also
5: monitor their situation.
2: Exactly, and maybe
5: right.
2: Test some time, and if they develop any kind of serious symptoms, and if you present early to hospital with intensive care, normally people survive very well, yeah.
5: Very well. Many thanks for explaining that to us, Professor Tulio de Oliveira from South Africa, explaining to us there the protocols that need to be in place to prevent hantavirus transmission. And so what is it like to have hantavirus? James Reynolds from the BBC Outside Source program spoke to Lorne Warburton from the British Columbia in Canada, who has had the virus.
3: Yeah, it was March 3 years ago, and I just started feeling unwell, COVID-type symptoms, body aches, chronic headache, fatigue, and I was doing COVID tests daily to see, and that always came back negative. So we decided to go to Mexico for a week during spring break. All was great, came back, and the symptoms started to get worse. And then I left work on a Wednesday. I blacked out. I don't remember the Wednesday, the Thursday, or the Friday. I don't remember anything at all. And I woke up Saturday morning just drenched in sweat and couldn't breathe. So my wife drove me to the local clinic in the town we live in. And they ran some blood tests, and they found out I had sepsis, and my lungs were full of fluid. So they flew me down from Pemberton, where we live, down to North Vancouver. And once I arrived to North Vancouver, my heart failed, and I apparently died for 11 minutes. And I got my heart going again, and the hospital in North Vancouver couldn't do anything to save me. So they put me in the ambulance and drove me to downtown Vancouver to Vancouver General Hospital, where they hooked me up to an ECMO machine, which pumps the blood out of your body and cleans it and lets your organs rest and recover. And while that was happening, a sepsis disease specialist, Dr. David Sweet, diagnosed that I had hantavirus. I spent a week in ICU, hooked up to this ECMO machine, and then another 2 weeks in recovery. And then eventually I got to go home, and then it took me a year and a half to recover, to rebuild my body back to full strength.
4: Did you even know what hantavirus was when they said you've got it?
3: No, I had no idea. I've never even heard of it before. Or my GP in our small town of Pemberton, he hadn't heard of it either.
4: Do they have a hypothesis as to how you contracted it?
3: Well, being off a year and a half and having time to think about it, we come to realize that it's probably from being up in my attic. Because we went to Mexico, I went up my attic just to check a couple things out. And obviously there's lots of dust up in an attic and potentially mice droppings. And I shook an old rug to clean it off, and I might have airborne some mice feces and contracted it that way.
4: You described it, you weren't even in a critical condition at one stage. You were worse than that. You weren't even alive. What was that experience like for your family?
3: You know, it's really unnerving not knowing anything of an outcome. So, yeah, my family was on pins and needles for a good solid week, not knowing if I was even going to survive being in ICU.
4: What does that do to a person when you had the experience of those 11 minutes of not showing any signs of life?
3: When they first told me, I was in complete shock. Like, I was like, wow, is that even possible? But coming back to normal life and back to work and raising my children, you don't really take things for granted as much and appreciate even the smallest little details that most people won't even acknowledge or see going through daily life.
4: How are you now?
3: I'm great. I'm back to work. The only issue is that I have atrial fibrillation and my heart is not sinking. The chambers aren't sinking properly. So when they got my heart going again, I somehow have a strong heart, but it's not in proper rhythm. So I'm on some daily heart medication. Other than that, I'm great.
5: Hantavirus survivor there, Lorne Warburton, in the Canadian province of British Columbia.
6: Wow, what an astonishing story that was. This is Newsday on the BBC World Service. The Central African Republic made headlines in 2013 after a coup led by rebels who seized power from the then President François Bozizé, leading to a civil war that was often contested on ethnic and religious lines. CAR's history has been marked by coups, conflict and instability since its independence from France in 1960. rich in natural resources like diamonds and uranium. But nevertheless, the UN describes CAR as one of the most neglected humanitarian emergencies globally. It says 2.3 million people, more than a third of the population, live in extreme vulnerability, and that one in five Central Africans is displaced either within the country or abroad due to insecurity. Where Edem Wasona is director of the Crisis Response Division in the United Nations Office for the Coordination of Humanitarian Affairs, or OCHA. She's been travelling around CAR, and I spoke to her on the line from the capital Bangui.
9: I went off to Zambio in the southeast of the country, a location which is quite fragile in terms of security. You've got two different tribes who are going through a bit, the Muslim Pearl tribe and the Zande. I saw firsthand what happens when a community is not allowed to move freely. They are herders and they can't move around the land for more than 5 kilometers. I've also spoken to key humanitarian partners to get a better sense from their perspectives.
6: What was the thing that worried you the most, do you think?
9: As I said to the president, I congratulated him on the security, which is, from what I understand, much more stable. In terms of the stability of the country, things are getting better. I choose to use the word inching forward in progress, and it's inching slowly forward. What struck me in Bangui, but also in the southeast, was the lack of infrastructure on health, for example. The Médecins Sans Frontières, all its arms, Médecins Sans Frontières France, Spain, Holland, I think Belgium, are working very hard to support the health infrastructure in the country. They are doing an amazing work across the country. I saw Alima, an international medical NGO funded by the UK, which is doing an amazing work also in Zemio, supporting, I think they have 2 clinics a week, 60 to 70 patients, majority women and children. And I think that's the shock of all of this is the fragile medical infrastructure. The shock is also, I have to admit, the beauty of this country. I was struck by the greenery. I was struck, it's like being in a scene of Jurassic Park, all green, in the middle of nowhere, palm trees, like it's really green. The land is fertile. I spoke to farmers in an FAO project, rather than doing food distributions en masse in a country so fertile. Now there's some stability in the central part, some progress in security, having people farm their own lands. And I spoke to a group of women farmers who were tendering to a small, you know, sort of project by FAO. And they said to me, we were farmers before, farming on scale, maize, peanuts, and selling that as a business and using the money to buy things for their families. Today, because of the fact that they can't go out and farm en masse, they are not able to do this as a business, but of course they farm to eat. So that's what struck me. A country so rich in resources, a people so poor on the basics, but a country that is determined to get out of crisis mode.
6: Among those challenges that will have to be navigated if it is, as you say, to get out of crisis mode, I see that about one in five of the Central African Republic's population is displaced either within the country or abroad. That's a colossal figure, isn't it? That's a huge challenge for any country to deal with.
9: Absolutely, absolutely. I mean, when I spoke to the president, he was clear on a few things, including repatriation of the people back home. Some are coming back home, but if you come back home, you need some basic infrastructure, some basics. You need a basic school, a basic hospital. You need something to come back to. And I think this is where the challenge is of bringing in development partners, bringing in recovery partners to come and support. The people of Central African Republic also have been, if I may, generous hosts to refugees from Sudan in a town where the Sudanese refugees have settled up in the northeastern part of the country. There are more Sudanese refugees in that town than Central African Republicans. And there's also the government has given them land to be able to live off of the land.
6: Yeah, I was going to ask about that. Has the war in neighbouring Sudan had a pretty big impact then in the Central African Republic?
9: Significant, significant. The Sudanese coming in search of safety and security in in car coming to a fragile setup, a fragile country. And, you know, you have some 36,000 Sudanese refugees arriving in Birao, as I mentioned, right? And this population is larger than the prefecture, which is called Bakaga. And that is putting a strain on the communities. Last year, we asked for some $360 million. We received about 36% of that funding, not quite what we were looking for, but better than nothing. We need urgently more funding and quicker funding. James, I also wanted to highlight the fact that, you know, one in every five people in this country is displaced. My colleagues do these statistics to show the world this is the entire population of Djibouti. Mm. And there are pockets of real progress. And I it's my first time in Bangui, and I'm told, you know, significantly different from when, you know, colleagues who've been here for 3-5 years, what they saw when they came here.
6: So some progress in the capital, Bangui, it seems. Quite a few challenges elsewhere in the Central African Republic. That was Edem Mosonu, Director of the Crisis Response Division in the United Nations Office for the Coordination of Humanitarian Affairs, speaking to us from Bangui. This is Newsday on the BBC World Service, 10 minutes to the hour, with Anne in Nairobi and James in London, and these are our main news headlines. The US and Iran have been sending mixed signals about the prospects of a breakthrough in peace negotiations, with Iran yet to respond to the latest US proposals. South Korea's former prime minister has had a jail sentence linked to a presidential attempt to impose martial law reduced on appeal. And in Australia, vigils will be held to remember a young Aboriginal girl who was murdered last month, a case that sparked riots in Alice Springs.
5: Time now for some sports with Isaac Fennin.
17: A big night for Paris Saint-Germain started off perfectly by their Ballon d'Or winner.
7: Jamal Escalier, and he's into the penalty area, down the left-hand side, pulls it back, Dembélé! Paris Saint-Germain score inside 3 minutes, and they extend their aggregate lead, a cushion of two again, 1-0 on the night, Bayern Munich 4, Paris Saint-Germain 6 on aggregate. What a start here in Munich!
17: Yeah, brilliant early goal from Ousmane Dembélé allowed Paris Saint-Germain to soak up Bayern Munich's pressure, and even though the Germans scored late on to make it 1-1, it was too little too late, and PSG are on their way to a second Champions League final in a row. Not the same fire and fury as the first leg, but Luis Enrique, the PSG coach, was delighted with how his team played.
10: We showed, as usual, what type of team we are, what type of players we have. It's incredible. We're in consecutive Champions League finals. It represents the level of this team, the level that the players have, the level of the fans that have supported us, and as a club, we are very happy.
17: For Bayern, they were left to rue some missed opportunities, and afterwards, coach Vincent Kompany expressed disappointment with a couple of refereeing decisions, but he praised the way the French side defended.
11: Well, I thought the defenders defended the crosses fantastic. Every single time we beat the fullback, the centre-backs made the right decision on which cross they should prioritise. So it was really difficult for us to put the ball between the goalkeeper and the centre-backs. It was really difficult for us to play the cutbacks successfully because the midfielders were always there.
17: If selected to Argentina's World Cup squad, Gianluca Prestigiani will miss the first two matches of this summer's World Cup after his ban for abusing Real Madrid's Vinicius Junior in a Champions League playoff match was extended worldwide. He's only played once for Argentina in a friendly last year, but if he doesn't make the squad, the ban will still apply in the Champions League or Europa League next season. Manchester City won the Women's Super League on Wednesday after Arsenal drew 1-1 with Brighton. It's the first title for City in 10 years. Andre Jerglitz and his players watched the Arsenal game together, and he was asked how it felt to win the title watching another team play.
18: It's a mixed feeling. Of course, it's there's happiness and proud of what we've done, but it's also a little bit of an empty feeling, like it is when you have been working hard for something and then you reach it. And yeah, but Of course, it's an amazing feeling.
17: And finally, in basketball, the New York Knicks have taken a 2-0 series lead against the Philadelphia 76ers. They won Game 2, 108-102. The San Antonio Spurs handed the Minnesota Timberwolves their largest ever playoff defeat as they won 133-95. The 38-point win means the series level with a Game 3 scheduled for Friday in Minneapolis.
5: Thank you, Isaac. More sport from Isaac in about 25 minutes' time.
6: A group of 13 women and children with links to Islamic State who have spent years in a Syrian camp are due to return to Australia in the next few hours. Police say that some of the women will be arrested on arrival. They're part of a larger group of 34 Australians, believed to include wives, widows and children of IS fighters. Opposition to their return has only intensified since December's Bondi Beach terror attack, which was allegedly IS-inspired.

0: We do have some other women going to Sydney Airport as well. So it's going to play out a little bit over the next few hours. Now, not under any risk of arrest are the children in this group. 9 of the 13 are children. They're all Australian citizens. They've all got Australian passports. Most of them have never been on Australian soil before. They were born in Syria during the war or after the defeat of IS in detention camps. And we've been hearing from the women at Doha Airport before they got on board. They were talking to the Australian Broadcasting Corporation, saying how much they were looking forward to their return, especially for the benefit of their children. They say the camp that they've been living in is hell, and that Australia, they think, is paradise. They're saying that they really want their kids to be safe. But the women who went out to Syria well over a decade ago now, predominantly to support IS fighters, either their husbands or partners or to meet people who they met out in Syria. And there's been no secret from the Prime Minister here in Australia that that group is not welcome back. Anthony Albanese has been very strong in his words. He said they've made horrific choices to go to join a dangerous terrorist organisation. And effectively, if he had his way, there's no way they will be coming back to Australia today. But the reality is they are Australian citizens. They have Australian passports. And unless there's seen to be a specific threat that they pose, there's actually not a whole lot that the government can do to stop them coming in. And that is playing out today.
1: Has there been a public debate at all about their nationality? Some countries have talked about, even acted on, the idea of removing nationality in cases like these.
0: That's right. I mean, the very famous case in the UK where British citizenship was stripped from a young woman in the UK. Not so much. I mean, I think it's very difficult to do that. I think it's something that's probably has been looked at, but it hasn't been able to be proceeded with. There is one person. There's a wider group of Australian women and children in Syria, some of whom they're still in the same camp. They haven't made the journey today. One of them does have an exclusion order on the temporary exclusion order, which means they can't come into Australia at the moment. That seems to be the only real tool in the kit bag, if you like, for the government at the moment. But there is sort of wider discussion about whether they should be allowed in. As I said, the political rhetoric is very strongly to keep them out. And as you mentioned, the Bondi Beach terror attack, which was allegedly inspired by IS, that's only hardened that resolve. But there are a lot of people saying, look, especially the children, they shouldn't be punished for the actions of their parents. Give them the chance of a normal life. All they've known is life in a camp in the desert of Syria. And others saying, for the women, perhaps they have committed crimes, but if they do, then if they come to Australia, they can face the justice system. Better that they're here, away from the potential radicalisation risk in Syria. And so we've heard various voices today. And interestingly, there is an election, a federal by-election, taking place tomorrow, where One Nation, which is Australia's most sort of right-wing, kind of mainstream-ish political party, Pauline Hanson, their leader, has been very outspoken against these women coming back. And tomorrow, it's tipped that they could well get their first ever elected member in the House of Representatives, the lower chamber here in Australia. So, look, it is part of the political debate. It is part of society's debate. We've had people coming up to us here in the airport today, most of them of the view that the group shouldn't be allowed back. Effectively, they've made their choice. Why should they come back to Australia after what they did? But when they arrive in the next couple of hours, we'll get a much clearer idea of how many of those women are going to be arrested. And we've been told that those who aren't and are free to go will be monitored very, very closely.
1: Simon Atkinson, Australia reporter there at the airport, waiting for the arrival of that group of women and children who lived in Syria and had links to Islamic State. 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
2: Hello, welcome to Newsday on the BBC World Service with James Copnall in London and Anne Soy in Nairobi.
3: Our top story, a proposed new law in Ukraine that could ban foreign parents from using commercial surrogacy services. We'll have a report from the Ukrainian capital, Kyiv.
2: We'll also speak to a Ukrainian politician who wants to stop the practice and says it exploits poor Ukrainian women.
3: We'll head to Venice as the war between Russia and Ukraine spills over into the art world. Our correspondent has been speaking to Pussy Riot, the Russian protest group, who are there.
2: And how broadcasting rights could prevent fans in China and India from watching the upcoming FIFA World Cup 2026 this summer. That and more after the latest world news.
4: BBC News with Moira Alderson. Contrasting signs have been coming out of Washington and Tehran as Iranian officials review the latest US proposals to end the conflict between them. Iranian officials have been less optimistic, at least in public, than President Trump, who earlier said his administration had had very good talks with Iran. Our North America correspondent Peter Bowes reports.
5: President Trump is now calling the war with Iran a skirmish. He insists it's going very smoothly and that any hardship caused to Americans because of high fuel prices will be short-term and worth it to stop Iran's nuclear ambitions. His latest statements about the negotiations with Tehran have been optimistic but vague. But there are few outward signs of a deal being imminent. With tensions across the region, an agreement between Iran and the US remains elusive.
4: A source close to Hezbollah has told the French news agency that one of its senior commanders was killed in an Israeli strike in the southern suburbs of Lebanon's capital, Beirut, on Wednesday. It was the first attack on an area in nearly a month. The source named the commander as Malak Balut, said to be the operations commander of the group's Radwan Special Forces Unit. More details from Lina Sanjab in Beirut.
6: It was a targeted airstrike, and we understand that it hit a commander in Radwan Brigade, along with his assistant and some others who were apparently in a meeting. That information came from the IDF. They've announced that they have targeted one of the leaders of Radwan Brigade, who was responsible, in accordance to the Israelis, to some attacks in northern Israel.
4: Lina Sinjab with that report. An appeals court in South Korea has reduced by 8 years the prison sentence of the former Prime Minister Han Duck-soo over his role in the brief imposition of martial law in 2024 by the then President Yoon Suk-yeol. In January, a lower court sentenced Han to 23 years. Jake Kwon reports from Seoul.
7: The judge upheld most of earlier verdicts against Han, ruling that the former Prime Minister gave the sheen of legitimacy to the martial law attempt. Han had convened the cabinet and prepared documents required for the martial law. But the judge had also pointed out that Han's more than 50 years of public service and the passive nature of his cooperation merits leniency. 15 years is still a lengthy sentence for the 76-year-old bureaucrat.
4: Vigils are being held across Australia later to remember a 5-year-old Aboriginal girl who was murdered last month. The child, referred to as Kumanjai Little Baby, went missing from an Aboriginal town camp near Alice Springs, and her body was found 5 days later. A man in his 40s, Jefferson Lewis, has been charged with her murder. He was reportedly attacked in the central Australian town before his arrest. BBC News. A group of Australian women linked to the jihadist group Islamic State is due to arrive back in Australia in the next few hours after spending years in a Syrian detention camp. The four women are travelling with their 9 children. Among those waiting for them at Melbourne Airport is our correspondent, Simon Atkinson.
8: Some of them will face arrest and charges. We don't know exactly how many. Others who may be allowed to leave the airport tonight, we've been told, will be closely monitored. As for the children, we've been told they're going to get some psychological support, educational support, but also asked to go on courses to ensure that they haven't been radicalised by their time in this camp in Syria. It's certainly been a big talking point here. Politically, it's been made quite clear by the Prime Minister, Anthony Albanese, and his government that this group isn't welcome in Australia. But because they're Australian citizens, unless they pose a very specific threat to the country, the government admits there's actually nothing they can do to stop them coming in.
4: Russia and Ukraine have continued to attack each other after a unilateral ceasefire declared by Ukraine appeared to break down. Ukraine had indicated that it would respond to earlier Russian attacks. Russia's defense ministry said it shot down nearly 350 Ukrainian drones overnight. A lawyer for the family of a woman killed in a Boeing plane crash in Ethiopia has accused the company of negligence at a trial in the United States. Samuel Stumo, a 24-year-old American, was among 157 people killed when a Boeing plane crashed 7 years ago. Boeing has acknowledged that software in the plane was implicated in that crash and an earlier fatal one in Indonesia. Millions of voters are going to the polls in parts of Britain today. About 5,000 council seats are being contested in England and six mayors being chosen, while in Scotland and Wales, voters will elect new devolved national parliaments. That's the latest world news from the BBC.
2: Thank you, Maura, for those updates. Hello and welcome to Newsday on the BBC World Service with James Copnall in London and me, Anne Soy, in Nairobi.
3: So in the programme today, we're going to look at the surrogacy industry in Ukraine and find out how the conflict with Russia is spilling out into the art world too. 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
2: You can send us your thoughts on that or anything else that you hear on Newsday. 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
3: So we're going to talk about surrogacy. That's when a woman carries and gives birth to a child on behalf of another person or another couple with the intention of handing the child over to them after birth. And Ukraine is one of the world's leading hubs for commercial surrogacy, attracting couples from around the world with lower costs and more relaxed laws. Even after Russia's invasion, the industry has continued. But now Ukraine's parliament is to consider a ban on surrogacy for foreign parents. The concern is that at present, next to nothing is known about what happens to these babies once they're taken abroad, that poor Ukrainian women may be exploited, and also that if babies are born with physical or mental impairments, some foreign parents simply back out of the deal. Our global health reporter Sofia Bitica travelled to Kyiv to find out why foreign couples go to a country at war to have children and what that proposed law could change.
9: We are in a so-called baby room in the outskirts of Kyiv, set up by a surrogacy agency. Here, newborn babies wait for their prospective parents to come and collect them from the UK, Turkey, Brazil, and beyond.
10: No, you can hear that.
11: You hear that sound?
9: Every year, thousands head to Ukraine for surrogacy. The war disrupted this huge industry, but it didn't stop people like Himatraj and Rajveer, who have travelled from London to Kyiv to have a baby.
12: So you weren't sleeping, you were worried all the time. You could hear explosions, you could hear drones, you could feel tremors and see smoke billowing in the skies from where the attacks were.
13: Definitely.
12: I mean, that being able to bring our son back and seeing him every day and being able to fill that dream of ours, it was worth every risk.
9: But not every surrogacy arrangement goes so smoothly. We found that in many cases, parents delay travelling to Ukraine to collect their newborns, sometimes for months. Svetlana runs a small surrogacy agency.
14: You had two babies in your care.
15: Boy and girl.
14: Twins?
15: Да, двойня, двойня.
14: Wow. So you had these twins for 11 months. The intended parents just left them with you.
16: But don't you think that leaving their babies for nearly a year is a bit selfish and a bit careless?
9: This is not normal, but unfortunately we have had cases. It happens about 80% of the time. I cried when I handed them over. It hurt. They felt like my own. I was watching them grow up, learning to speak, getting their first teeth. It's still painful for me. Not every baby is collected. At this children's home in Kyiv, we meet Wei, who was born through surrogacy. He was premature and has a severe brain injury. He cannot sit unaided, hold his head, or see properly. When his intended parents were told about his condition, they did not come for him. Cases like this are prompting calls for change. The Ukrainian parliament is now debating a new law that could ban surrogacy for foreign parents.
14: How often are children born through surrogacy left behind?
10: There is a lot of children that are left behind.
9: Valeria Soruchan is from the health ministry.
10: And it's not only children that are left behind. We don't know where the children go from there. As soon as they get picked up from this country, we don't know what happens to them. I think it's a concern for any resident of any country. Surrogacy is one of the ways for children trafficking. The goal of that bill is to have regulations, because we don't have them at this point at all.
9: But for those women who choose to become surrogate mothers, this is a lifeline in a country where war has stripped away their livelihoods. Karina is doing a scan. She's 22 and carrying a baby girl for a Chinese couple. It was a decision she took after her home in Bakhmut on the front line was destroyed. She'll be paid $17,000.
11: I'm going to do as many surrogate pregnancies as it takes, as long as my health allows. This ban would ruin my plans.
9: And it would also ruin plans for would-be parents, like Himatraj and Rajveer.
12: So personally, we would probably be against that, because bringing it back to our situation and what we have now, it's just amazing. And, you know, what they're doing is, it's more than, you know, money and politics. It's bringing people joy and happiness and something that, you know, people like us could never have imagined would be possible.
13: The Mirza family, they completed our family.
17: C, D, E, F, G.
18: I love the song.
9: A vote on the proposed ban is expected this year. But for now, many will risk everything, even coming to a war zone, to become parents, while they still can.
3: A report by our global health reporter, Sofia Petitsa, in Ukraine.
2: Maria Dmitrieva is a Ukrainian women's rights activist in Kyiv. She spoke to me earlier and I asked her what she does make of that proposed legislation to ban surrogacy in Ukraine for foreign parents.
19: My position is in line with the international legislation on the issue, which states that surrogacy is trafficking in babies and it should be banned, as says also European Union, which states that surrogacy is a form of exploitation. And I think that this draft law doesn't go far enough. The practice has to be banned completely and outright, because it is a form of exploitation of women, it's sale of children, it's unethical. And in the neoliberal economy, if we think that if money changes hands, it makes it okay, it doesn't.
2: Well, there are cases which have also been highlighted in that report that was just playing, where perhaps ethics could be, ethical questions could be raised. But then for the vast majority of parents who have struggled to have babies, it has, you know, made their dream come true. And for the surrogates, they have been able to help bring forth life. And, you know, we're talking about gestational surrogacy, where the children are genetically linked to their parents, not necessarily the surrogate. So why do you consider that a problem?
19: Because buying babies is not right.
2: Well, they're not buying babies.
19: Is not right. They are.
2: Money is not always involved in cases. There are countries where money is not involved. The needs of the surrogate are taken care of. But then it's really about getting families to have babies when they wouldn't. They would struggle to otherwise.
19: They wouldn't have struggled if your capitalist system didn't force women to stay in the workforce when they should have been having babies if they wanted them.
2: Well,
19: it is exploitation of women in the capitalist system. Yes,
2: biologically, who are not able to have babies for different reasons. It is not about staying in the workforce.
19: If you check the Convention on the Right of the Child, and the protocol to it, it says that a sale of a child is procedure when a child is transferred to other people than its parents for money or whatever other reason. So we have this international legislation in place for a reason, right? And unlike adoption, where we put forth the best interest of the child, like we check the parents, prospective parents, we check whether a child will be safe with them, right? The child's destiny is being observed. There are social services. In case of surrogacy, the situation is reversed. It is the interest of the parents, intended parents, paying clients. They want to have something and pay somebody else to carry the risks, to put their life in danger. Because surrogate pregnancies are much more high risk than regular pregnancies, right?
2: Right.
19: So that they have something that they don't have right now.
2: Could those checks that are applied to adoptive parents be then applied to parents who get their children through surrogates? Are there things that can be done to perhaps protect the surrogates? Because there are surrogates who are willing to help parents who are struggling to have babies, who are willing to carry those babies for them. It is a risk. It is always a risk when a woman gets pregnant. But there are surrogates who are willing to help parents who are struggling to get babies to have them. Can this legislation instead protect them?
19: There are people who are willing to sell their kidneys for money. Does it make it okay? Donation should be free. Right? But you cannot donate a human being.
2: The words there of Ukrainian women's rights activist Maria Dmitrieva.
3: Yeah, clearly not at all happy about the idea of that practice in Ukraine. What's the situation in Kenya, Anne, in terms of surrogacy?
2: It is a controversial issue, not just in Kenya, but in many countries, partly because people do not yet understand the science behind surrogacy. In many cases, the baby is genetically belongs to the parents who are not able to naturally have that baby. The fertilization happens in vitro, and then that embryo is transferred to the surrogate. So the surrogate carries the pregnancy to term, but they have no link genetically to the baby. Here in Kenya, there is an attempt to legislate on it at the moment. The law is not yet, the bill is still going through Parliament, and specifically they ban foreign, foreigners coming in to work with Kenyan surrogates for the simple reason that the laws are very uneven across boundaries.

0: Got it, Anne. Thank you. Now, look, billions of people, it turns out, could miss out on watching the World Cup this summer. That's because FIFA is yet to agree with a TV deal with broadcasters in both India and China. Nick Marsh on our Business Desk in Singapore has been following this. We're pretty much at the World Cup, Nick. 35 days away, is it? So what's happening?
1: Cutting it fine, aren't they, James? Yeah. Just wanted to quickly, before we get on to this, I don't think we've had a chance to talk. Congratulations for getting into the Champions League final to
0: Arsenal.
1: Thank you
0: very much. Thank you, yeah.
1: That was quite something when I watched the highlights when I woke up yesterday. Happy friends in North London. But yeah, so the World Cup, so these things normally get agreed months, sometimes years in advance. I think the BBC and ITV in the UK agreed on their broadcasting rights at least a year ago. It's obviously big money stuff. There are so many millions of people who want to watch it. China, we're talking well over a billion people, a really football mad population. But no, nothing has been agreed. There are reports in Chinese state media that FIFA wants about $250 to $300 million, which is what FIFA sold the rights to the Chinese broadcasters for the past two World Cups. Now it wants $300 million for one World Cup, apparently. CCTV, the Chinese state broadcaster, wants to offer closer to 70, 80. So, you know, really, really big gap there. There's a complicating factor as well in that Chinese companies are spending an absolute fortune on this World Cup, sponsoring it. So like $500 million of Chinese money going into it there. They're going to be furious with FIFA if there are no Chinese people in China to be able to watch this World Cup, given they've spent so much money. So look, FIFA are saying, look, negotiations are going ongoing. They have to be confidential. It is a quite a complicated story. Same with India, a big population as well, less football keen. You know, fewer people do watch the World Cup. It's going to be in the middle of the night for them as well, like it is in China. But still, nothing agreed. Apparently, $20 million is the price being offered to FIFA. FIFA want way more than that. And yeah, I mean, we're about a month away from the World Cup, and if nothing gets over the line, we're talking of billions of people who can't watch it.
0: Yeah. So, what do you think people will be able to watch?
1: Gut instinct, I think yes, something will be agreed because there's just too much money at stake. I think FIFA is perhaps asking for more than it's ever going to be able to get. If no deal is agreed, though, let's face it, I'm not condoning this, but there are all kinds of ways to watch football these days which aren't legal. That would be a really massive blow to FIFA, and I don't think it's something they want to contemplate. They would be missing out on so much money. So I think something will get agreed, but we are close. But I've just got on the line Isaac as well, right? It's a happy situation where the business story and the sports stories converge. It's always nice, isn't it? Nice to chat to you, Isaac. Have you heard about this? Have you been following it? What do you think?
2: Yeah, it's a fascinating story, isn't it? You know, two huge markets, like you say, football perhaps not the biggest sport in China. I know they are cricket mad, but it continues a conversation around this World Cup, especially when you look at the price of tickets. FIFA coming under fire for the costs of tickets for this tournament. The president, Gianni Infantino, earlier on this week, he declared that they're actually in line with the prices of these tickets are in line with other American sporting events. So lots of conversations to be had around the price of putting these matches on for fans in certain markets and for fans who want to actually go to the stadium. So really, really interesting topic, Nick. Always great having a little bit of a sport business mess around. Let me give you a little bit of sports headline before I go. Arsenal are going to be facing the holders Paris Saint-Germain in the final of the Champions League. Ousmane Dembele extending Paris Saint-Germain's lead within 3 minutes, with Harry Kane getting an injury time equaliser to give the French side a 1-1 draw with Bayern Munich, 6-5 on aggregate. Manchester City won the Women's Super League on Wednesday after Arsenal drew 1-1 with Brighton. It's the first time in 10 years they've won the Super League. And if selected to Argentina's World Cup squad, Gianluca Prestiani will miss the first two matches of the tournament this summer after his ban for abusing Real Madrid's Vinicius Junior was extended worldwide. You remember that happened during Benfica's Champions League match a few weeks ago. He's only played for Argentina once in a friendly last year. If he doesn't make the squad, the ban will apply for the Champions League and Europa League next season.
0: Isaac Fannin, thank you.
3: Now, the Russian punk protest group Pussy Riot has led a striking protest at the Venice Biennale Art Exhibition, where the Russian pavilion has been opened for the first time since the full-scale invasion of Ukraine. The protesters condemned Russia's return, which has also been heavily criticized by the European Union. Last week, the entire Biennale jury resigned in protest at the presence of both Russia and Israel, pointing out that both countries' leaders are accused of war crimes. From Venice, our South and Eastern Europe correspondent Sarah Rainsford reports.
4: Please move over!
5: Pushing through the crowd, Pussy Riots descend on the Russian pavilion. They're dressed all in black, apart from their bright pink balaclavas. The women start punching the air and shouting in protest at Russia's return to one of the biggest art events in the world.
6: Russia, kill! Biennale, save it! Russia, kill! Biennale, save it!
7: That's the Russian pavilion behind me, and right in front of it, these activists have come with their balaclavas and with their protests and with their flares. They believe that Russia's presence here at this Biennale is an act of propaganda and should never have been allowed.
8: Russia wages hybrid war. It's not just tanks and drones in Ukraine, but also it is culture, art, language, so-called soft power. It's part of Russia's strategy, and so far they're winning because they're drinking vodka and champagne in their pavilion, soaked in blood.
5: Before the protest, I'd stepped inside the Russian pavilion.
7: There's a group of people standing around, dressed all in black, and they are intoning, singing, playing their percussion, and in the center there's a tree covered in purple and yellow flowers.
9: I'm responsible for the pavilion. I'm the commissioner.
7: Could I ask a question from BBC?
9: Could you send me your
5: Anastasia Karnieva wasn't keen to talk.
7: But you're responsible for Russia's presence here.
9: Yes.
7: You think that Russia should be here?
9: This is our house. We come to our place.
7: Sorry. What do you think about the protests saying that Russia shouldn't be here during the full-scale invasion of Ukraine?
9: I don't think about protests.
7: You don't? I mean, they're pretty strong.
9: Because I'm very busy with the organizational part.
7: Your father's a very senior figure in Rostec, no?
9: Can we stop this conversation? Yeah. Thank you.
7: I mean, that's why there's so much protest.
5: Thank Rostec you. Is the state-owned weapons company that's arming Russian troops. The EU isn't happy that Russia is back here in Venice. The Commission is pulling a big chunk of funding for the Biennale, and Italy's culture minister is also boycotting the event. But the controversy isn't just about Russia. There have been daily protests too over Israel taking part, and last week the entire jury resigned, saying the leaders of both Russia and Israel are wanted in The Hague as suspected war criminals. But the president of the Biennale is defiant.
10: Dopo aver attraversato settimane complicate,
5: Pietrangelo Buttafuoco accuses his critics of intolerance and of supporting censorship.
11: If the Biennale began to select not works, but affiliations, not visions, but passports, it would stop being what it has always been, the place where the world comes together.
5: Such talk doesn't wash with most Ukrainians.
7: We just stepped outside into the beautiful paved streets of Venice with the russet and yellow buildings. And I'm here with an art critic from Ukraine, Zoya, who's come to show me what they're calling the invisible Biennale.
12: This is Nika Kazhushka. She was 18 years old, writer and artist in Kharkiv, and she was killed by cub.
7: By a missile, a glide missile.
5: We're standing in front of a poster for an imaginary event marked as cancelled because the author was killed by Russia. And this writer isn't the only one.
12: They are all people of culture, people of art. Some of them was killed in the street. Some of them fight for Ukraine in front line. And now almost 300 people in this list.
5: That's why there are protests, some of them noisy like this, and some quietly symbolic, like the main exhibit that's been brought to the Biennale from Ukraine. It is a concrete statue of a deer that was evacuated from Pokrovsk in the east to escape the advance of Russian troops. It's now hanging from a crane just a few metres from the Russian pavilion, displaced by war like millions of Ukrainians.
3: The BBC's Sarah Rainsford reporting there from Venice, where that Russian punk protest group Pussy Riot has led a striking protest ahead of the Venice Biennale art exhibition. 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
3: Hello, welcome to Newsday on the BBC World Service with James Copnall from in London and Anne Soy in Nairobi.
0: The cruise ship hit by an outbreak of hantavirus is on track to dock in the Canary Islands by the end of the week.
3: And US Secretary of State Marco Rubio meets Pope Leo at the Vatican today. Will he be? Will it help improve relations between White House and the Pope?
5: BBC News with Moira Alderson. Washington and Tehran have been sending mixed signals about the prospect of a breakthrough in peace negotiations, with Iran yet to respond to the latest US proposals. Iranian officials have been less optimistic, at least in public, than President Trump, who earlier said his administration had had very good talks with Iran. A South Korean appeals court has reduced by 8 years the prison sentence of former Prime Minister Han Duck-soo over his role in the brief imposition of martial law in 2024. The sentence was shortened in recognition of his decades of public service before former President Yoon Suk-yeol declared martial law. Vigils will be held across Australia shortly to remember a 5-year-old Aboriginal girl who was murdered last month. A man has been charged with her murder. 4 Australian women linked to the jihadist group Islamic State and their 9 children are due to arrive back in Australia shortly after spending years in a Syrian detention camp. Australian police have warned that some of the women face possible arrest and charges. Millions of voters are going to the polls in parts of Britain today. About 5,000 council seats are being contested in England, while in Scotland and Wales, voters will elect new devolved national parliaments. A serving police officer in London and 4 former officers are being investigated for potential misconduct over the way the force handled reports of sexual abuse by the former owner of Harrods, the late Mohammed Al-Fayed. The investigation began in January last year. Experts have told the BBC they have serious concerns about a growing trend of AI-generated characters promoting fitness programmes on social media. A BBC investigation found false and misleading claims about dramatic body transformations breaching advertising rules. BBC News.
3: Thanks for that summary, Maura. Hello and welcome to Newsday on the BBC World Service with James Copnall in London. I am Anne Soy in Nairobi.
0: In this, the last half hour of the programme, we'll have stories on hantavirus, a US diplomatic mission to the Vatican, and a landmark win for Paris Saint-Germain in the European Champions League. Plus, we'll find out about a mega tsunami in Alaska that went almost unnoticed.
3: Now, the World Health Organization has confirmed an 8th case of hantavirus on board a cruise ship at the center of that deadly outbreak of the disease. They've also confirmed that it can be transmitted between humans. 3 passengers have died. The Spanish government says that it has given permission for the ship to dock in the Canary Islands, where they will be examined. Well, we can now cross over to the Canary Islands and speak to the BBC's Guy Hedgeco. Welcome to the programme. So what's the latest on board the ship?
1: Hello, Anne. Well, the ship is now moving after three people were evacuated yesterday, British, Dutch and German nationals who were taken to the Netherlands for treatment. And so the boat then started its trip here to the Canary Islands. It's expected to reach Tenerife, where I am, sometime at the weekend. There are members of staff from the World Health Organization now on board, along with infectious disease experts, and they're carrying out tests and assessments of the passengers on board, 146 people from 23 countries. So those tests are ongoing until the boat docks here sometime over the weekend. And when it arrives here, there will be further tests carried out on the passengers to make sure they are not infected. There are some Spanish passengers on board who will be sent to Madrid for quarantine. Other passengers, if they're given the all clear, will then be repatriated.
3: And what sort of arrangements are there where you are? What can you see any preparations, and what has the reaction been locally?
1: Well, I think because it's not arriving until Saturday at least, the arrangements are not really very visible at the moment. But, I mean, I've spoken to local people here about how they feel about this. There's been quite a mixed reaction to the idea of this boat docking here in Tenerife. Some local people have said, you know, they trust in the Canary Islands' ability to deal with this safely, and that they don't see much of a problem. But there are other people who are quite worried about this, and they're asking, you know, why should the Canary Islands have to deal with this, you know, what could be quite a serious health situation? And they, you know, they have fresh memories of COVID, for example, as well. Also, this situation has caused something of a political storm between the central government and the regional government of the Canary Islands. The regional government is not happy at all about this boat docking here in Tenerife. It says that the central government did not share enough information with it about the decision to let the boat dock here. The central government, by contrast, has said that this is a decision taken with the World Health Organization. It's a decision based on humanitarian reasons, but also it's a legal obligation for Spain to take this boat in, because the Spanish government says that the Canary Islands have the facilities and the infrastructure to be able to deal with this situation.
3: And as with many new or rare infections, there can be some level of panic among people. Is there any effort that you have seen to try and educate people, create awareness about this?
1: Well, I mean, what we've heard from the health ministry here, it has been sort of aimed, I think, at trying to make sure there's not a sort of alarm among the Spanish population, and in particular here in the Canary Islands, as the boat approaches. You know, we've heard a lot of information about how this virus behaves, this particular strain known as the Andean strain, which is prominent in Latin America. It can be spread between humans, but it's due to very close physical contact that infection happens. So the authorities have been trying to underline the fact that you know, it's not highly contagious. It's not like COVID, for example. It's much less contagious in that sense. And however, it is a very serious, or can be a very serious disease. And as we've seen already, it can be lethal. But of course, the authorities are trying to calm people and make clear that the risk posed by this boat arriving in the Canary Islands is minimal.
3: Many thanks, Guy Hedgeco there.
0: U.S. Secretary of State Marco Rubio will meet Pope Leo XIV at the Vatican today in what could be something of a delicate diplomatic moment. The meeting comes after a series of public attacks by US President Donald Trump against Pope Leo over his criticism, the Vatican's criticism of the US and Israeli military campaign against Iran. The Pope has repeatedly called for peace and dialogue while rejecting suggestions that he supports Iran obtaining nuclear weapons. The Vatican has traditionally tried to position itself as a diplomatic and moral voice during moments of international conflict. Let's speak now to Massimo Fagioli, Professor of Ecclesiology at Trinity College Dublin. Welcome to the programme. What do you expect they'll be talking about?
2: Well, a few days ago, we kind of expected this mission to be a reconciliation mission between Washington and the Vatican. Now we don't know, because President Trump, a couple of days ago, has repeated his allegations against Pope Leo, and the Vatican has responded, saying that President Trump is basically lying on what he attributes to Pope Leo on nuclear weapons. And so we don't know exactly what Marco Rubio's mission is at this point.
0: Right. And when insiders from within the Vatican talk of frank discussions, in diplomatic terms, that often means an argument, but perhaps that's not the papal way. How does a pope traditionally approach such a situation?
2: The Vatican talks with everyone and everybody, every world leader, democratic, authoritarian, all of them. The situation right now is a little different, and it's because the Vatican sees a very dangerous mix between war and potentially use of nuclear weapons, and these weapons in the hands of a former constitutional democracy, which right now we don't know where it's going. And so that's the dangerous situation in which the Vatican thinks the United States is leading the world. And so there are different talks. When a Secretary of State goes to the Vatican, there is the Pope, of course, but also his counterpart, the Secretary of State of the Vatican. There are different kinds of agendas in these meetings. But it's a very tense situation without precedent in modern history.
0: There is, of course, huge amounts of tradition at the Vatican and within the institution of the Catholic Church. But how much is a situation like this shaped by the instincts, the worldview of the Pope himself, do you think?
2: That's a very good question, because we come after a pontificate of Pope Francis where the tension between Donald Trump and a Latin American pope was kind of natural. Geopolitically, culturally, this pope was born in Chicago. He was raised in the United States. He loves America. His roots are in America. And so it is quite particular of a U.S. president to attack the first U.S. pope, because it's an attack that it's very hard to make it stick, because Pope Leo cannot be accused of not liking America, of not not knowing America, right? And so the meaning of having the first West Pope has changed quite a bit in these last 12 months since he was elected. It's a very particular situation, and it has become hard for Trump and the administration to label Pope Leo as a danger to Catholics, to Americans, and world peace.
0: There doesn't seem to me any sense in which Pope Leo is preparing to back down. He seems very keen to push his view of, I suppose, global politics, global peace, global morality, whatever President Trump or Secretary of State Rubio might say. Would you share that view?
2: I think you're right. Yes, in this last month, he has chosen to respond very briefly, telegraphically, but without letting some statements be ignored or let go. And so that is a choice. The Vatican could choose to ignore those statements and dismiss them, but they have chosen to respond and clarify for the record. And we don't know how this will continue, because we had tensions before between Donald Trump and Pope Francis, but they never reached this level of a repeated personal back and forth. And so we don't know, because this could really hijack or change the trajectory, the agenda of the pontificate. And this is something that I don't think the Pope wants.
0: Massimo Fagioli, thank you very much indeed, Professor of Ecclesiology at Trinity College Dublin.
3: You're listening to Newsday from the BBC with James Copnall in London and me, Anne Soy, in Nairobi. A reminder now of the main headlines this hour. The US and Iran have been sending mixed signals about the prospect of a breakthrough in peace negotiations, with Iran yet to respond to the latest US proposals. And South Korea's former prime minister has had a jail sentence linked to a presidential attempt to impose martial law reduced on appeal.
0: Now, a massive mega tsunami wave created when part of an Alaskan mountain crumbled into the sea is the second tallest ever recorded. Last summer, the giant waves swept through a remote fjord in southeastern Alaska, leaving destruction in its wake. Now, the event went largely unreported at the time, but new scientific analysis shows it was caused by a massive landslide, and scientists are now talking about the risks posed by such events. I found out more from Dr. Brettwood Higman, an Alaskan geologist.
4: August 10th, there's a chunk of this mountain up above a fjord called Tracy Arm in Alaska, in southeast Alaska, that cut loose. It's about 65 million cubic meters of rock. This is very much the bedrock. It's not soil and stuff. It was the deep down hundreds of meters in some cases below the surface, and fell rapidly into the fjord. It kind of hit the end of the glacier that was below it, carved off some of the glacier, went into the fjord, and produced a tsunami that the big impressive number is that it ran 481 meters up the mountain on the opposite side of the fjord, but it also continued on down the fjord after that, often reaching up 100 meters or more above the water. Quite a few people actually experienced it in different ways. There was one really close call with a campsite where their gear was swept away, but they were just outside the limit of the tsunami. And there was another big vessel that was fortunately in super deep water, so they weren't really affected, but they saw the wave breaking on the shores near them. And so no one ended up being hurt, which was really, really lucky.
0: But even weeks later, I understand you saw the damage, the devastation it had caused elsewhere.
4: Absolutely, yeah. It stripped all the brush and forest off the mountainsides for many kilometers down the fjord. And we went, it was almost 2 months later, I think around 2 months later, we were out and did a survey of this so that we can better understand how these events play out.
0: How does such a large chunk of a mountain just crumble into the sea?
4: You know, one way to think about it is that, I mean, the surface of the Earth is always changing, and sometimes that happens as lots of little landslides, just a little bit going away each time, and they might not seem little if you were there or if your house was in the way, but there are things that happen quite commonly. But in some places, the way it happens is a big chunk of the mountain will break off all at once. In this case, by association with glacial retreat, we think that that glacial retreat might be showing us an important part of the story. The glacier had been gradually retreating, or actually kind of retreating in steps for a long time.
0: When you say glacial retreat, is that, in essence, ice melting due to climate change?
4: Well, glaciers, they have both snow falling up high, ice melting down low. That's always happening, but it's the balance between the two controls it. So I guess the short answer is that, yeah, climate change, that warming of the ocean and the air has a huge impact on glaciers, and almost every glacier is at some level thinning, and some of them are thinning and retreating quite quickly.
0: It sounds like this time might have been something of a lucky escape, but are you concerned that there could be other mega tsunamis of this kind, that there could be risks to humans and others?
4: Yeah, I'm very much concerned about that. We've actually had a surprising number of these recently. If you look back through the 20th century, you might see an event like this in this whole region of the world, like Canada and Alaska might happen once every 20 years or so. So pretty rare events where a big landslide generates a tsunami like this. But we had this one in 2025. There was one in 2024, a little closer to where I live, and swept underneath occupied guest cabins at a lodge. There were tsunamis basically every year going back for the last 6-8 years. And so it's a much, much higher frequency than normal. And we have both theoretical reasons and empirical reasons to think that that's linked to glacial retreat related to climate change, and also weakening of slopes that have permafrost in them. Some places you might not think of having permafrost. There is permafrost up in the higher mountains. Increased visitation by cruise ships and such to these glacial fjords. There are really a tremendous number of people going up into these places. You have ships that might have thousands of people on them that are going right up near to these glaciers. So probably not every glacier is the same level of risk. There's good reasons to be worried there might be a subsequent tsunami in Tracy Arm, and so now there's people are pulling back a bit from that place, which is good. But there is quite a large possibility that something will happen somewhere else, and we're not ahead of that curve yet. You know, we're not ready for that next event.
0: Fascinating stuff, that, isn't it? The massive wave that no one noticed. We certainly would if it was any closer. That was Dr. Brett Wood-Higman, Alaskan geologist.
3: And at 11 minutes to the hour, time now for some sports with Isaac Fennin.
6: Yeah, Paris Saint-Germain will take on Arsenal in the final of the Champions League after beating Bayern Munich 6-5 over two legs. It was 1-1 on Wednesday night in what was an engaging second leg. BBC commentator Conor McNamara joins us on the line from Munich. Morning to you, Conor.
21: Good morning.
6: Last week we had fire and brimstone, 5-4, but yesterday's second leg, it felt more attritional.
21: Yeah, it just shows the quality of these knockout stages of the Champions League. Time and time again, it produces these fantastic matches. I think Mikel Arteta and Arsenal, who had the previous evening booked their place in the final, they'll have sat back to watch this game, and I'm not quite sure how much enjoyment they would have got, because they'd have realised that whichever of the teams went through, whether it was Bayern Munich, whether it was Paris Saint-Germain, that team was going to be the favourite going into the final now at the end of the month. Both really, really good teams, but Paris Saint-Germain got the better of Bayern Munich over the two legs. The timing of the first goal last night, so PSG were 5-4 up from the first leg, and then they increased the lead after just 2 minutes and 19 seconds. Ousmane Dembele thundering the ball beyond Manuel Neuer. Suddenly that just heaped extra pressure on Bayern Munich. I feel it doubled the pressure on Vincent Kompany's team. They had to rush everything. They had to force everything from that time on. They had loads of possession. They had lots of chances. But their illustrious front three of Michael Olise, Harry Kane and Luis Diaz, who between them now have something like 103 goals this season, they could only produce one goal last night. It came very late, the 94th minute, frankly too late on a night that one goal wasn't enough. So it's Paris Saint-Germain who go through, and the reigning champions now with the opportunity to win the Champions League 2 years in a row.
6: Yeah, and Vincent Kompany, the Bayern coach, he spoke of some frustration at some of the decisions from the referee, especially not giving the PSG left-back Nuno Mendes a second yellow card for what looked to be a clear handball. Do you think he's got a point?
21: I do. I was perplexed by that at the time. So Nuno Mendes picks up a yellow card very soon afterwards. Konrad Leimer, the Austrian who plays for Bayern Munich, was trying to burst through, and he just flicked the ball forward. It appeared that Nuno Mendes raised his arm to stop that ball running into the path of Leimer, and he handled it. But immediately and very emphatically, you know, no sort of hesitation about it, no big long VAR review or anything, the referee just goes, no, there'd been a foul just before the handball. That certainly is what he seemed to be implicating. Now, we've looked at the replays. It's not clear what this foul is that he thought he saw first. So that was a very controversial moment. And you know, at that stage in the game, so early, if Paris Saint-Germain had been reduced to 10 men, well, then we could be talking about a very different outcome this morning. But as it was, PSG rolled their luck. They kept the 11 on the field, and they were able to go through. But you can see why Vincent Kompany was so perplexed.
6: For Paris Saint-Germain, I think it felt like a much different type of performance. Defensively, really, really stout. Obviously, Harry Kane scoring late on. That bodes well for them for the final, doesn't it? Because it shows they can play in a variety of ways.
21: Yeah, it shows their flexibility, it shows their versatility. Attacking, they are wonderful to watch. The likes of Désiré Doué, this young Frenchman who just plays with such abandon. Kvaratskhelia, the Georgian, who's like a throwback. He's like a player from a different era. He wears the socks down low on his calves, and he just runs, you know, slaloms his way through defences. They're great to watch going forward, but they're not a one-trick pony. This is a team that knows the different arts. In midfield, Vitinha has emerged as one of the best players in the world in that anchor position. And their defence last night just showed, you know, not just full of heart and courage, but intelligent play as well. You know, the likes of Marquinhos, who's normally a central defender, he was dispatched pretty much on the right-hand side to do a man-marking job on Luis Diaz, and he did it brilliantly. And, you know, that Bayern Munich attack, which has scored so many goals this season, they found it very difficult to break down Paris Saint-Germain. So they don't seem to have a weak spot. You don't look at this team and say, well, look, as long as we can cancel out one part of their game, we'll benefit against another part. In all departments, this Paris Saint-Germain team have such quality. And when you consider it's such a young team as well, so many local lads who've come through it at Paris, it really is a remarkable achievement for Luis Enrique.
6: It really is. Conor, great chatting to you as ever. That is BBC commentator Conor McNamara joining us live on the programme from Munich.
0: Hi, Stefan, thank you. Now, traffic through the Strait of Hormuz has been at a near standstill for over 2 months, which, of course, has been having huge impact on the global shipping industry. And one of the world's largest shipping container companies, Maersk, has just released its earnings. They show operating profits slightly above analyst forecasts, although that's mostly for the period just before the war started. On Monday, Maersk said its US flag vessel, the Alliance Fairfax, which has been stranded in the Gulf since the end of February, had exited the Strait of Hormuz, accompanied by US military assets. Well, the chief executive of Maersk, Vincent Clerk, was speaking to my colleague Sally Bundock a short while ago. She began by asking, while the latest profits have beaten expectations, what will the next quarter look like, considering the Strait of Hormuz has been closed?
8: I think, first of all, for us, this is a really, really strong quarter. We have strong demand across in the market.

0: on freight rates. And then the second headwind is obviously the war in the Middle East and the disruptions that this has caused. This comes in two different shapes. The first one is the closure of the Strait of Hormuz, which disrupts a lot of container flows. About 3% of global trade is aimed at the Upper Gulf, and that has been heavily disrupted. But I think the most important disruptions that we're faced with is the rise in energy cost, with a price of fuel that has nearly doubled, and that implies about $500 million of cost, extra cost per month since the beginning of this. We can do some on pressing the cost agenda further, but for us, what is really important is actually to pass on these cost increases to our customers as much as possible so that we can protect our margin and the operations integrity going forward.
1: I mean, I noticed that your full-year guidance hasn't changed, despite the fact that it's very unclear when that strait may reopen. And it's not just the disruption that is causing, it's also concerns about the Red Sea and the other implications for the movement of ships.
0: Yes, I think we've looked quite intensely at the different disruptions that we have and how we're trending. Our conclusion is that, as it is today, the reopening of the Strait of Hormuz, whether it happens in the days to come or in the month to come, will have limited impact on cargo flows. What really is the important factors to consider. First is our ability to mitigate these cost increases that we've been suddenly faced with. And I would say so far, we've been successful at both the cost measures and the revenue, the commercial measures that we have put in place to basically mitigate the impact of these increases to our financials. The secondary effect from this is actually whether these increased costs are eventually going to lead to inflation and demand destruction as a result, which could create a softened market environment in the second part of the year.
1: Tehran has been quite clear that going forward it wants to keep control of the strait and actually charge vessels for going through it. That would be a significant change, would it not? And what's your thinking on that?
0: Yeah, that would be a significant change. I don't think that there has been many other countries applauding this measure. So I think whether it ever becomes reality is something we'll have to see, but it would be a significant change. It would set the Strait of Hormuz to be something similar to the canals in Suez and in Panama, where we also pay to go through. I think the important part to remember, as far as we're concerned, is that this would not be a competitive differentiator, because everybody would probably have to pay. So it would be another cost inflation for us that we somehow would need to understand how we mitigate. But I think at this stage it's very, very speculative, and there is a long way before such a toll system is actually applied in the Strait of Hormuz.
2: Yeah, lots of things clearly still up in the air. That was the chief executive of Maersk, Vincent Clerc, speaking to BBC's Sally Bundock. And that's it for this edition of Newsday on the BBC World Service. From Anne, me and all the team, bye-bye.
3: Bye-bye.

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3: Sub-Saharan Africa has the highest rate of entrepreneurship in the world, according to the World Bank. But why then do so many of those startups fail to grow, particularly those run by women? We're going to be taking a look.
0: Next, it's The Inquiry. 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
4: Welcome to The Inquiry on the BBC World Service. Because of the war in the Middle East, airlines are going to find it harder to find jet fuel, and that is going to affect our travel plans and the delivery of vital supplies.

0: supplies in developing countries.
1: They had low stockpiles. They're already having to curtail demand.
0: But are we in danger of overreacting? After all, there are other parts of the world with rich crude oil supplies.
2: It's not wrong for the rest of the world to see Nigeria as an alternative when you consider the richness of Nigeria's oil reserves.
0: And maybe this is a wake-up call. Time to stop relying so much on sources that can be disrupted and instead switch to fuel that can be both locally available and better for the environment.
3: Aviation is quite exposed to the oil crisis.
0: This week on The Inquiry, we're asking, are we really running out of jet fuel? Join me, Ranjan Datar, after the news.
4: BBC News with Moira Alderson. Contrasting signs have been coming out of Washington and Tehran as Iranian officials review the latest US proposals to end the conflict between them. Iranian officials have been less optimistic, at least in public, than President Trump, who earlier said his administration had had very good talks with Iran. This assessment from Caroline Davis in Dubai.
5: Tough talk from both sides, and what is really difficult to know is how much of this is public posturing because they're trying to talk to their own domestic audiences, trying to project the fact that they are still in a place of strength, and how much behind the scenes are they genuinely having these conversations that are bringing them closer together. And until we get something concrete, it's really difficult to know to whether or not that is moving in that direction.
4: A group of Australian women linked to the jihadist group Islamic State is due back in Australia within the hour after spending years in a Syrian detention camp. The four women are travelling with their nine children. There's been strong political opposition to their return, but advocates argue the children should not be punished for their parents' actions. Simon Atkinson reports from Melbourne.
6: The children, thought to be aged from around 6 to their mid-teens, were either born in Syria or taken there as infants by parents who had travelled as partners of IS fighters. They've been promised psychological support and help to reintegrate. They'll also be asked to attend sessions to ensure they haven't been radicalised. The future for the three mothers and one grandmother is less certain. Their arrival has been a long time coming. Counter-terrorism authorities have been gathering evidence against them for a decade. Police say those not charged will be closely monitored.
4: An appeals court in South Korea has reduced by 8 years the prison sentence of the former Prime Minister Han Duck-soo over his role in the brief imposition of martial law in 2024 by the then President Yoon Suk-yeol. In January, a lower court sentenced Han to 23 years. Jake Kwon reports from Seoul.
7: The judge upheld most of earlier verdicts against Han, ruling that the former prime minister gave the sheen of legitimacy to the martial law attempt. Han had convened the cabinet and prepared documents required for the martial law. But the judge had also pointed out that Han's more than 50 years of public service and the passive nature of his cooperation merits leniency. 15 years is still a lengthy sentence for the 76-year-old bureaucrat.
4: Russia and Ukraine have continued to attack each other overnight after a unilateral ceasefire declared by Ukraine appeared to break down. Ukraine had indicated it would respond to earlier Russian attacks. Russia's defense ministry said it shot down nearly 350 Ukrainian drones overnight. In Bryansk, the local Russian governor said 13 people were injured, including a child, in a Ukrainian attack that damaged two apartment blocks. BBC News. The Israeli military has said it's investigating a photograph posted on social media that shows a soldier smoking and placing another cigarette on the mouth of a statue of the Virgin Mary. It's said to have happened in the village of Debel in southern Lebanon, where last month an Israeli soldier was photographed hitting a statue of Jesus in the face with a sledgehammer. The IDF said the latest image was taken several weeks ago. Vigils are being held across Australia shortly to remember a 5-year-old Aboriginal girl who was murdered last month. The child, referred to as Kumanjai Little Baby, went missing from an Aboriginal town camp near Alice Springs, and her body was found 5 days later. A man in his 40s, Jefferson Lewis, has been charged with her murder. Millions of voters are going to the polls in parts of Britain today. About 5,000 council seats are being contested in England and six mayors chosen, while in Scotland and Wales, voters will elect new devolved national parliaments. Experts have told the BBC they have serious concerns about a growing trend of AI-generated characters promoting fitness programs on social media. A BBC investigation found false and misleading claims about dramatic body transformations breaching British advertising rules. Katie Gornall reports.
8: On social media, there are polished videos of people promising dramatic body transformations in just weeks. The results can look too good to be true. In many cases, they are. It's often AI. We uncovered AI fitness characters making claims such as look 20 years younger in weeks or lose 40 pounds in a month to sell workouts. The Advertising Standards Authority decided these statements were unlikely to be backed up, and it's taking steps against the advertisers. Making misleading content breaches their rules, while AI content is meant to be labelled. The companies and platforms declined to comment.
0: Welcome to The Inquiry from the BBC World Service with me, Rajan Datar. Each week we have one question, four expert witnesses and an answer. Before we begin, I just want to let you know that this episode was recorded on the 30th of April.
9: Oil prices rise to their highest since the US-Israel war on Iran began. It follows.
0: You've seen the headlines, you've heard the news. The global oil crisis prompted by war in the Middle East has led to warnings about jet fuel scarcity and the possibility of flight cancellations and price hikes. 2 weeks ago, the International Energy Agency warned that Europe has maybe 6 weeks of jet fuel left. And the bad news continues. According to the International Air Transport Association's price monitor, the cost of jet fuel has risen by 130% year on year because of the blockade in the Hormuz Strait. Many people are worried if they're going to be able to take their holidays abroad. Some are changing their plans and staying closer to home. While for many smaller economies around the world, the implications are serious. Will cargo flights still be able to deliver key commodities and vital supplies? But hang on one second. Is it all really that bad? The European Union and many governments have said, hey, don't worry, there's no evidence of actual shortages of jet fuel so far. So keep calm and carry on. This week on The Inquiry, we're asking, are countries really running out of jet fuel?
10: Part 1. The source.
0: The Middle East is the centre of the global oil system, and it plays a vital role in aviation fuel. Large volumes of jet fuel and the crude oil used to make it are produced in the region or move through it on major global trade routes. But it's far from the only source, because oil production is spread right across the world, including the Middle East, Europe, Africa, and North America. Jet fuel, known as Jet A or Jet A1, is refined from crude oil, along with petrol and diesel, and is essentially a highly controlled form of kerosene. But before jet fuel reaches the wing, its journey begins deep underground. So let's drill down to the basics. How is crude oil, which is then converted into jet fuel or kerosene, created in the first place? Zach Amon is Professor of Chemical Engineering at the University of Western Australia.
11: If we go back millions of years, then the ecology around the world, so the plants and animals that would have died in that period, they're going to be subsumed into the earth. And in that process, the pressure of all the rock on top of them is going to increase, and the Earth's core is going to increase the temperature. So that high temperature, high pressure environment, we actually call a kitchen in geologic terms. And that kitchen is where we take all the plant and animal material, and it basically boils it down into a soup of all of these chemicals. That soup we now call crude oil.
0: And when it comes to the best oil sources for jet fuel, well, the Middle East is in a premium class.
11: The interesting part there is that every barrel of crude oil from different fields around the world, the composition is different because those plants and animals that died millions of years ago to be subsumed, each of those were different and they existed in different quantities. The Middle Eastern oil fields are ones that dominate supply, largely because that they have two properties that we really care about. The one you'll hear referred to as light, so light oil versus heavy oil. Light meaning it tends to have more of the products that are high value inside of it, so the petrol, the diesel, the kerosene, jet fuel. So that property of being light is very present in Middle Eastern oils. And the second is what we call sweet, so you'll hear sweet versus sour oil. In effect, sweet means that it has an absence of sulfur. And we don't like sulfur in processing or in combustion because it tends to create really harmful effluents for the environment.
0: So let's get to the refining process, which involves distilling crude oil through several stages.
11: One of the metaphors we tend to use in classes a lot is if you're cooking something like a pasta sauce, where you start out with a lot of raw ingredients and usually quite a bit of water. And as you bring that to a simmer, what you're effectively doing is boiling off the water and concentrating the valuable chemicals into that pot. So to refine a barrel of crude oil, what we do is we take that in and we don't put it in a single pot to boil it, but we actually stack 10 to 20 of these pots vertically, and we call that a distillation column. The columns then are designed to take a particular blend of crude oil, and one of the pieces of magic of most refineries is that they spend a lot of time practicing with different blends to make sure that the oil they buy off the market or from oil production companies is exactly right to put into their refinery.
0: Planes require very tight specifications of oil because turbojet engines are highly calibrated and operate in especially sensitive environments, like up in the sky. So the chemicals in the jet fuel have to be safe at high, cold altitudes, and there's very little margin for error. One crucial factor to take into account in terms of jet fuel supply is you can't just situate oil refineries anywhere. They can't be near big population centres, for example. But for those countries that can safely accommodate refineries, well, there is a big advantage.
11: It depends heavily on the region. So if you're in the United States or in the Middle East, where you have both a large amount of supply and refining capacity, then it might be on the order of a few days to a few weeks to take it out of the ground, put it through a refinery, and get it to a point of sale. If you're in a region that has perhaps extraction but no refining, so you're dependent on importing from the refineries, then it's going to be on the order of a few months for a supply out of the ground to make it through a refinery and to the point of sale in your country.
0: And significantly, in the wake of COVID and Russia's full-scale invasion of Ukraine, Europe has been closing down refineries, while the Middle East and China have actually increased their capacity. Now, just one more thing. When we ask whether our supplies of jet fuels are running out, we are referring more to access than actual reserves of oil, which are relatively abundant, even though much of it is currently inaccessible.
11: So as opposed to saying we're running out of jet fuel / kerosene, it would actually, I would say, be more appropriate to offer that we're going to be start running low, meaning the price of things like airline tickets or anything that uses that kerosene is going to increase, probably more than the lack of supplies.
0: So there is how we make jet fuel. The next stage of the process is delivery, which has its own set of challenges. Time for our next expert guest.
10: Part 2. Sell by.
0: Now, once the jet fuel leaves the refinery, it is then transported via a variety of means. Pipelines, ships, rail and trucks, and airport fuel farms. But just as in the production process, carrying and storing the stuff is a very exact science, as the fuel is so sensitive.
1: My name is Ahmed Mehdi. I'm a senior fellow at the Oxford Institute for Energy Studies and a managing director at Renaissance Energy Advisors. With jet, what makes it slightly different is it does not like to be reacting with any other products. So really the conditions for storing jet is far more stringent.
0: And that is partly down to its sell-by date.
1: There's an issue around the shelf life, which is typically a few months. And you'll usually have a just-in-time model that would operate around jet. Jet fuels are actually just really concentrated at a few different major hubs. And so you've got a limited on-site storage. You know, for example, most major airports, they will have like just enough tank capacity on-site for maybe a couple of days of normal operations. So it does operate on that sort of just-in-time model.
0: The problem is this just-in-time method that Ahmed mentions leads to price volatility. Airlines have to operate under these tight restrictions, and because fuel constitutes such a large part of their costs, they often protect themselves from wild supply and price swings by what's called hedging, a kind of insurance policy.
1: There's always a relationship between inventory and price. When you naturally have low inventory, there's more of a scramble for prompt physical demand. There's always going to be a cost associated with taking out an insurance policy, but it protects your price risk.
0: Ahmed believes that one problem for Europe is how increasingly dependent it had become on the Middle East before the US-Israel war with Iran started. In February, Iran closed the Strait of Hormuz, effectively leading to a blockade of these oil shipments that are also vital for other parts of the world. In fact, one oil field alone, the Al Zour in Kuwait, supplies 10% of Europe's imported jet fuel. Meanwhile, more than a quarter of crude oil bound for Southeast Asia also passes through the strait. And although some countries like South Korea and China do have substantial refining capacity themselves, jet fuel from places like Kuwait is still exported there. So what's Ahmed's assessment in relation to Europe?
1: Are they running out? It's basically yes. They had low stockpiles. They've lost their imports from the Middle East. Well, not all of them, but, you know, most of them. And on top of that, they're already having to curtail demand and change the way that they fly.
0: Okay, so looks like we are going to have to adapt our travel plans according to Ahmed. But what about potential solutions? That is what we're about to find out.
10: Part 3. Nigeria's Paradox.
0: So, as we continue to investigate the state of

0: note here is that Dangote is answerable to his investors. He has to recoup his capital and ensure that the business is profitable. And beyond that, the idea of the business was not to serve Nigeria alone. It was to serve the broader West Africa and Africa in itself.
1: Do you think that there is a scenario where Nigeria could be so much more self-sufficient in oil?
0: Nigeria does have a lot of reserves and resources for that. But to simply answer your question, the answer is yes. But that would require a lot of governance changes, reduced corruption, a strong fight against insecurity, a strong fight against militant activities in the Niger Delta and pretty much South Nigeria. And it would also require a strong support for the host communities for where the drilling and oil exploration primarily happens. The optimistic view for this is, say, in the next 5 to 10 years.
1: So, the potential for alternative sources of jet fuel appear restricted at this present time. But there is a view that if there's anything the current oil crisis is telling us, it's that we ought to accelerate our search for other, more secure and sustainable forms of jet fuel. Indeed, the head of the International Energy Agency has declared this is the crisis that will turn countries away from fossil fuels, including kerosene. Time for our next witness.
2: Part 4, Beyond the Barrel.
1: The latest conflict in the Middle East has exposed how oil refinement and transportation can be disrupted. So, how might we mitigate that in the long term?
3: My name is Lee Chiao. I am a professor of aeronautics and astronautics at Purdue University.
1: Lee is involved in alternative aviation fuel research that includes work funded by several aerospace companies.
3: Aviation is quite exposed to the oil crisis, and people don't always realize, you know, that aviation, our airliners, how dependent they are on the global oil system. Airlines just don't buy fuel. They are tied into the entire global network of the crude oil production. So when we talk about alternative fuels, you know, people usually think about, yeah, they're better for the environment. That's absolutely true. But on the other side, it's also about energy security and resilience.
1: The stakes when it comes to the environment are rising. Aviation is currently responsible for 3% of harmful CO2 emissions, which is the biggest contributor to climate change. And passenger traffic is predicted to double by 2050. There are alternatives, in theory at least. Electric and hydrogen technologies are currently being developed for regional and short-haul flights. And then there's sustainable aviation fuel, or SAF. And this mainly comes from biomass-based materials. We're talking cooking oils, fat, agricultural residue, and plants.
3: Long-term advantage of SAF, I think, first of all, is environmental impact. SAFs have lower emissions from the whole life cycle perspective. SAF definitely have all these environmental benefits. SAF can be produced locally, right? Regionally, using local raw materials. That helps improve the energy security, that not entirely depending on one global oil supply system.
1: Lee says while it does have its advantages, there are still issues in place that aircraft producers have yet to figure out.
3: SAFs are different from Jet A due to lack of aromatics, so sealing could be a problem. So they need to make sure that all the pumps, valves, the sealing are okay. Also, SAFs can differ from Jet A in density, right, slightly. Even that, it will affect the range of the aircraft, right? For example, you know, the aircraft initially flies 2,000 miles, but with this different fuel, which the density is slightly different, the energy content is slightly different, all those will change. So the aircraft framer needs to figure that out. Because of density change, it can also affect the center of gravity, like distribution of fuel around the aircraft. So those are the things we need to consider when we change to a different fuel. But again, I don't see major obstacles in implementing

0: those fields in aircraft.
1: There is one other major stumbling block: the ability to produce SAF in meaningful quantities.
0: Currently, SAF production accounts for maybe less than 1% of the overall jet fuels. So that basically means we're nowhere close to, you know, even a few percentage that can be blended with Jet A to power our fleet. So it really means that we are not at scale for aviation applications.
1: Critics argue that even optimistic SAF projections fall well short of replacing fossil jet fuel at scale, and improvements in efficiency on their own won't keep pace with how fast the aviation industry is growing. On the other hand, as research and technology progress, SAF at scale becomes more viable, for example, by using biomass that does not occupy huge areas of land or compete with food production, like human waste and algae. So, although this is a way off and something that's not going to happen overnight, there are alternative supplies of fuel that can power our airlines and potentially one day mitigate oil shortages. So now we return to our question. Are countries really running out of jet fuel? Aviation is critical to the global economy. We need fuel to power our constantly expanding fleets. So are we exaggerating the problem of the threat to our jet fuel supplies? Well, yes, in the sense that this isn't a problem of the physical reserves of the raw material to produce kerosene, but rather a serious long-term issue around interrupted distribution. What's more, there is also the pressing problem of reducing harmful emissions. The experts seem unanimous. With an increasingly fragmented and frequently disrupted supply chain, it could be beneficial to all if there was more self-reliance and diversification in the jet fuel market. You've been listening to The Inquiry from the BBC World Service. Before we jet off, I want to tell you that The Inquiry has a huge archive of episodes available to listen to. This includes Should We Mine the Moon? And Why Are Our Taps Running Dry? You can find these and more wherever you get your podcasts. Just search for The Inquiry, and while you're there, please press subscribe and turn on push notifications so you never miss an episode. This edition of The Inquiry was presented by me, Ranjan Datar. The producer was Matt Toulson. The researcher, Evie Yabsley. The editor, Tom Bigwood. And the technical producer was Mitch Goodall.
2: Business Daily is coming up in a moment. And then Witness History remembers Africa's worst stadium disaster in 2001.
3: In Ghana, about 130 people have been killed in a stampede at a football stadium. Most of the victims were crushed as police fired tear gas after unrest during a match in Accra between the country's two top teams.
2: In an hour, hear about the dog rescue scammers in Uganda in the documentary.
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5: The way that she approached her work was incredibly single-minded, and I've talked a lot about this idea of showing the truth of real people's lives and real experience of nature.
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6: Coming up on Business Daily with me, Will Bain, sub-Saharan Africa has the highest rate of entrepreneurship in the world, according to the World Bank. Why then do so many of those startups fail to grow, particularly those run by women? We're going to be taking a look at why female entrepreneurs struggle to access that investment cash and asking three business leaders what they think would help change that. That's Business Daily after the news.
7: BBC News with Moira Alderson. The US and Iran have been sending mixed signals about the prospect of a breakthrough in peace negotiations, with Tehran yet to respond to the latest proposals by Washington. Iranian officials have adopted a less optimistic tone than President Trump, who'd said his administration had had very good talks with Iran. Four Australian women linked to the jihadist group Islamic State and their nine children are due to arrive back in Australia around now, after spending years in a Syrian detention camp. Australian police have warned that some of the women face possible arrest and charges. Vigils will be held across Australia shortly to remember a five-year-old Aboriginal girl who was murdered last month. A man has been charged with her murder. A South Korean appeals court has reduced by 8 years the prison sentence of former Prime Minister Han Duck-soo over his role in the brief imposition of martial law in 2024. The sentence was shortened in recognition of his decades of public service before former President Yoon Suk-yeol declared martial law. Russia and Ukraine have continued to attack each other overnight after a unilateral ceasefire declared by Ukraine appeared to break down. Ukraine had indicated that it would respond to earlier Russian attacks. A serving police officer in London and four former officers are being investigated for potential misconduct over the way the force handled reports of sexual abuse by the former owner of Harrods, the late Mohammed Al-Fayed. The investigation began in January last year. Experts have told the BBC that they have serious concerns about a growing trend of AI-generated characters promoting fitness programmes on social media. A BBC investigation found false and misleading claims about dramatic body transformations breaching British advertising rules. BBC News.
6: Hello and welcome to Business Daily on the BBC World Service. I'm Will Bain. Today, how to supercharge startups in sub-Saharan Africa.
8: Nothing is as powerful as an idea whose time has come. I started this idea with $30.
6: The region has the highest rate of entrepreneurship in the world, but many of those businesses run into the same issue.
9: I wouldn't say it's easy to raise money. It's not, because, again, you have to prove the case. There are down days where you feel like you want to give up, but you remember why you're doing this. 70% of my workforce are women, and they always encourage me, "Madam, we have to keep going."
6: And that problem is exacerbated for the estimated 20 to 25% of those businesses that are set up by women. So today on Business Daily, we're asking how to get more cash to Africa's female entrepreneurs.
8: The big trigger happened when President Obama and his wife, you know, came in Dakar, Senegal.
6: Entrepreneurship can sound daunting as it hides behind a slightly fancy term, but really, it's having a great idea and turning that light bulb moment into a business. And as our panel today, including the Senegalese fashion designer Safatou Seck, you heard from there, will explain, that idea can come from anywhere, including, as it turns out, a passing compliment from a former US First Lady. The stats back it up. According to the World Bank, sub-Saharan Africa has the highest rate of entrepreneurship in the world, with around 42% of the non-agricultural labour force classified as self-employed or employers. Yet the Development Organization warns most entrepreneurs are unable to grow their businesses beyond small-scale subsistence operations, often because of an inability to access to private or state investment that would help them grow. This, the World Bank continues, is particularly so for women, and that is having a detrimental impact on whole economies and efforts to lift communities out of poverty. In fact, sub-Saharan Africa is the only region in the world where women make up the majority of those who are entrepreneurs. However, according to the bank, a range of impediments render women's businesses less productive, with fewer employees than those owned by men. So today, we're going to try and work through what those are and try and work out what might shift that picture. And to do that, we've gathered a panel of entrepreneurs from across sub-Saharan Africa. Mary Niambura is the founder and chief executive of EchoCharge, based in Kasaju, Kenya.
9: We manufacture biomass briquettes from agricultural waste, such as sawdust, macadamia shells, rice husks, all this aggregated together to form the beautiful biomass briquette, which is used by the B2B market.
6: Angela Nawateme joined us from the Ugandan capital, Kampala.
10: I'm the CEO and founding director of Fauna Health Foods Limited, the proud producers of anti-porridge. Our mission is to ensure that all children under five thrive by producing nutrient-dense products that can help combat malnutrition in Africa.
6: And Safatou Seck, based in Dakar, Senegal, is the founder of the fashion brand Soraya.
11: It's a fashion brand which is three things: tradimodern, which is a mix of traditions and modernity with the cut and the styles, high end, and then formal. So the brand has been created in 2014.
6: Before we dived into that issue of accessing vital investment to try and grow, we asked just how do you come up with a business idea in the first place, starting with the Ugandan entrepreneur Angela Nawateme.
10: One thing I'd like to make very clear is that nothing is as powerful as an idea whose time has come. I started this idea with $30, and of that, just 15 came from my pocket. I started it with a friend after experiencing malnutrition face-to-face during a charity event that I organized with my friends in one of the districts. That's when I realized we had to do more than just giving out cakes during charity visits to hospitals.
6: And Mary, where did it come from for you, the kind of germ of an idea? Was it a kind of light bulb, a click of the fingers moment for you too? Or was there, exactly as Angela was just saying, was there, you were doing something already and you suddenly thought, I can build on this?
9: I think mine was derived from curiosity with zero shillings around. Because when we went to our grandma's place, we used to dump all this charco dust in one side. And then I read on the internet, cow dung can be a binder. And I just mixed the two with my both hands and we were able to look at it there. And voila, EcoCharge was formed.
6: Yeah. Just tell us a little bit about how it works.
9: So the first batch I've made was now charcoal balls, which is now from cow dung and char dust. This we used to cook in the village. So the first meal I cooked was githeri, which is just a mixture of beans and maize in Kenya. And then progressed now to char dust and molasses so that people can buy. Because when people hear cow dung, they're like, we cannot buy cow dung from you. So I went to making with molasses. Now I was able to sell to chicken farmers. So it was class one, class two, now class three where we are at. We are making from agricultural waste and now serving the B2B market, industries, schools, and hotels.
6: And Safatu, what about for you? What about that moment where you knew you wanted to do something for yourself? Because that's quite a big thing, isn't it? Not working for someone else, working for yourself.
11: I think that I have had multiple trigger moments, but that did not push me into doing it because I am in a context where in Africa, like fashion is not taken really, really, really seriously. Until when I was working at the American Embassy as the economist, the big trigger happened when President Obama and his wife came in Dakar, Senegal. So I was wearing a dress that I actually designed and I was part of the logistics for receiving President Obama and his wife. Huh. And I was in Gore Island, which is about 14 minutes away. The president couple was visiting the island, and Mrs. Obama's, one of her personal assistants came to me. And at that moment, I was not doing, you know, Soraya yet. I was at the embassy working as a full-time economist. And she came to me and she was like, where is your dress coming from? And I said, well, I designed it myself. And she said, you know, Mrs. Obama would have loved to have your dress. And that at that moment, I knew that it was time to stop everything and to do this 100%. That was in 2013 when they came. And in 2014, I was fully doing my business.
6: So, Mary, all of you saw, to some extent, saw something that no one else was doing. That's the kind of reason for these businesses, right? It's one thing seeing it. It's another one having the bravery, the confidence to go for it. Did you have any kind of sort of nervous moments about setting out on your own?
9: I think I will say there's something in you that tells you you can't do an 8-to-5 job. It depends how people are commanding you, because I had internships and I will see how those people are not so happy working. I do not think I wanted to join that phase. I was ready to face whatever it came with.
6: Right. And so how did that kind of sort of manifest itself then? Did you sort of sit down and have conversations with people, or did you just, you really kind of just, as you say, knew it in your heart and just went for it and set out?
9: I consulted God and then I did my thorough research until I got my first investor and we were able to kick off.
6: And what about for you, Angela?
10: What happened for me, I went all out. I lost my job. On the same day I lost my boyfriend, and it was the same day I discovered I was pregnant. I made a decision that I would give my child the best. And every time I took her for immunization, the nurses in the hospitals used her as an example of a well-fed child. So mothers started contacting me, asking me what I do differently. I told them, since life was took me back on rock bottom, I used the resources at home to make porridge out of every foodstuff. As a result, I started packing for them some porridge on immunization days, and they posted about me, and the post went viral, and that's how I got my first clients and decided to do it as a business.
6: You're listening to Business Daily on the BBC World Service. I'm Will Bain, and today we're meeting the entrepreneurs Mary Nyambura, the founder and chief executive of the Kenyan renewable fuel business EcoCharge Limited, the fashion designer Safatou Sek, the Senegalese founder of Soraya, and by the Ugandan entrepreneur Angela Nawateme, the founder of Aunt Porridge and the chief exec of Fauna Health Foods, which sells infant and children's foods. So, the issue of how to raise that investment to try and continue growing your business. So Safatou, all of you have found this gap, all of you have shown this kind of bravery to go for it. I guess, are those bits the fun bits? Those bits are the exciting bits? You know, when someone's talking to you saying, Michelle Obama would have loved to have been able to buy your dress. I guess, is the next bit, maybe in the short term, the really difficult bit, the realities about, okay, how do I find the money to do this?
11: I came to a point where I needed to be part of the solution, because I believe that the fashion business, especially in Africa, has a lot of challenges. And my philosophy has always been, okay, the world have been dressing Africa, now it's time for Africa to dress the world. And also in terms of like preservation of, you know, the local fabric. And I always thought to myself, I mean, there is barely no funding because, you know, people don't necessarily take you seriously. The thing is, in the way I view things, it's all about, you know, preservation of our local fabric. It's all about putting Africa on the fashion map. And I know that there are some resources out there that are actually waiting to be invested in the fashion business. So I really wanted to be part of the solution. And it's really getting there, because when I go to the Paris Fashion Week or to the New York Fashion Week, I know that I'm offering something different on the table, because people are just not used to see that type of fabric or that type of style. African fashion is really getting extremely popular, and we are seeing it a lot with celebrities and singers like, you know, Beyonce, you know, and people like that.
6: Practically though, Safatou, how did you go about raising the money to go from being a hobby, I guess, something you knew you were good at, a skill, into a business? And how easy was it to find funding to grow at the level that you wanted to?
11: I guess I'm really driven by a purpose, and I'm convinced that, as I said earlier, that there is a big, you know, future with African fashion. And it takes a lot of endurance and courage that I've seen that I have, but it's a very difficult journey for sure. But I was able to basically hang in there and to convince people that actually fashion is an economic driver. It's all about, you know, hanging in there and being convinced about what you do.
6: Angela, how difficult was that step for you, going from a good idea that other people around you thought was a good idea to starting to grow to be a proper business and finding the money to do that?
10: It took me around 3 months to disclose to the entire family what I was doing. I decided that I didn't want any form of discouragement, so I kept it to myself. I only informed my friend I wanted to partner with, and together we raised $30 and started the business. That is how we started serving about 5 clients, and the numbers kept growing. Right now, we serve 1,920 supermarkets, big stores in my country, and about 8 countries.
6: And Mary, what about for you?
9: For me, it's a very interesting journey to getting my first Choco Briquettes investor. We were able to do at least $500,000 Kenya shillings every month.
6: That's just shy of $4,000 a month.
9: Then to all the way getting the big investor and doing $24 million plus in a year.
6: And that is just over $186,000 a year.
9: Huh. And been quite a journey. And every time you hit this target, I think it just gives you the greed, the enjoyment, like you just want to keep on going.
6: That is an amazing step. But were there challenges to doing that? Because I guess the reason we want to talk to you today is because you've done it, you've cracked it, the three of you.
9: Yeah.
6: But to help grow and the economies kind of grow and have more people following your footsteps, I mean, are there pathways to do it, do you think?
9: I wouldn't say there's a pathway to do it. I think once you start, it's a journey. There's no final destination that we are going to. So I will say just embrace the journey, because For me, it's my passion. It is what I love doing. So no matter how hard it is, I'll still wake up in the morning and figure it out. I cannot do an 8-to-5. Y'all, we have to continue going down this road. You're already in too deep. You can't come back.
6: Well, when it comes to continuing to grow, Mary, is it easy to find more money, you know, from banks or whatever to do that, to borrow from, for example?
9: Yes, because now you're able to build a brand for yourself. What I've been able to do right now, once you get your first investor, the rest now will start checking in. I wouldn't say it's easy to raise money. It's not, because again, you have to prove the case. So I started with investors, and proudly to say that last year I was able to now open my own factory machines, doing over 40 tons a day. And yeah, it's remarkable. So it's not easy, but there are down days where you feel like you want to give up, but you remember why you're doing this. And as a woman, and ensuring that 70% of my workforce are women, and they always encourage me, "Madam, we have to keep going."
6: What about with you, Safatou? Was it a similar thing? Was it difficult to get the money to keep growing, especially given what you've said already about kind of perceptions of what a fashion business was, for example?
11: It is still quite a challenge, honestly, especially, you know, raising funds, especially when most of your market is outside of your country. 90% of what I sell is sold outside of Senegal. So when you go global, I mean, you need a lot of resources. I mean, there are a lot of initiatives that are talking about, you know, supporting the fashion business in Africa, but people are still reluctant for some reasons. I don't know why they're still reluctant in.
6: Angela, why don't you pick that thought up? What would make it easier for people? And did you find it as challenging as the guys did as well?
10: Having some security with you that you can use as collateral in the banks, and also proof of concept. If you can prove your concept and show how it has worked over time, you can get trusted and attract equity investors and debt.
6: Yeah. What do you think, Mary? Are there things that would smooth the path as well?
9: I'll say yes. Once you receive a grant and it's able to at least give you a buffer on where you are experimenting and you were able to make losses. So with this, you're able at least to recover quite a bit, and it gives you the encouragement to continue pursuing.
6: Have you got hope then for the pathway for entrepreneurs where you are? Mary, why don't you start us off with that? Are you an optimist about this as a pathway for people?
9: I will say yes. Because
6: you sound cautious about that.
9: I'll say yes, it's passion. But I do not think, when I look back 5 years, if I knew this was the path, I think I would have freaked out. But
6: right.
9: Because take one step at a time, just start, I'll say.
6: Is that the key, Angela? Taking it one bit, sticking to what you know you're good at, and reminding yourself that you've done really well, that you've got a great idea, and sort of telling yourself you've got a good idea when it gets to those sticky bits, those difficult bits?
10: Yes, it hasn't been really smooth as I expected it to be, but self-improvement, going back to school to study my field and to become an expert in what I do, especially child nutrition, has given me an elevated kind of edge in the market today. So I feel, yes, everything is doable and no obstacle is too big for me to handle.
6: Angela Nawateme there, the founder of Aunt Porridge and the chief executive of Fauna Health Foods in Kampala, Uganda. You also heard from Mary Niambura, the founder and chief executive of the Kenyan renewable fuel business EcoCharge Limited, and the fashion designer Safatou Seck, the Senegalese founder of Soraya. That's just about it from us today. The programme was produced by Ahmed Aden. And remember, to never miss an episode, do subscribe to our podcast. Just search for BBC Business Daily wherever you get yours from.

0: Hello, you're listening to Witness History on the BBC World Service with me, Jen Dale. I'm taking you back 25 years to Africa's worst stadium disaster, and just to warn you, it contains distressing details.
1: In Ghana, about 130 people have been killed in a stampede at a football stadium. Most of the victims were crushed as police fired tear gas after unrest during a match in Accra between the country's two top teams.
0: It's May 9th, 2001, and at the Accra Sports Stadium in Ghana's capital city, Hearts of Oak are preparing to take on Asante Kotoko. It's a big evening derby clash in Ghana's Premier League.
2: You're fully aware that the whole nation was watching with great interest, especially where the fortunes of the two clubs were at the time. I'd been brought in to rebuild this extraordinary club. The momentum was on our side, the anticipation was huge. It was raining lightly, which was a little uncharacteristic. We knew the stadium would be more than packed.
0: Kotoko chairman Herbert Mensah is in the VIP area.
2: And there was a huge buzz, rival fans teasing one another, and people had left on this match, even from neighbouring countries, to come across, to come and watch the match. It was huge.
0: Asante Kotoko are the visiting team and are leading 1-0 towards the end of the game. Hearts of Oak equalise, and then...
3: It was a late winning goal from the home team, Hearts of Oak, which brought rival fans to their feet in the Accra Stadium and set the scene for the tragedy that followed. Angry fans of the visiting team, Asante Kotoko, began throwing seats onto the pitch.
2: It was marked with controversy, not so much for the result. The supporters were up in arms about the subjectiveness of the officiating, triggered outrage amongst segments of the supporters. And so at the end of it, the supporters had had enough. They weren't fighting amongst themselves. They'd pulled some chairs, the plastic chairs, thrown them down, which was wrong. And you then had a chain of events with some members of the law establishment overreacting, and that's what brought the commotion. But there was no fighting between the rival fans. That's not what it was about.
3: Police fired tear gas into the stands, sparking a stampede. With access to the pitch fenced off, many of the dead either suffocated or were crushed to death.
2: And it was at that point that I was then called from where I was sitting, with supporters coming and running and shouting, "Chairman, chairman, people are dying." It was raining, and it was the dirt from the rain and the confusion all around, and some of them looking for loved ones and not quite sure what to do.
0: Herbert gets down from the VIP area and rushes the 50 metres to the away stand. And what he sees there is truly harrowing.
2: There was just a melee of bodies, entangled, trying to escape the tear gas, couldn't get out. Many had fallen from a tremendous height onto the concrete floor, and others were just tangled. It was just horrific, absolutely horrific at that point. It was madness, because when I saw that you couldn't get through to the bodies, you literally run up 5 meters of steps, then across 20, 30 meters, and then I run down to the ground to find that that gate was locked. I then run back across upstairs, the same route in, and then literally started picking anybody I could find. Fireman's lift, body on shoulder, up, across, down, and then laid the body, shouting all the time for people to help. You had the shrieks of death, and then you had people crying, just didn't know what to do. We just started carrying bodies with superhuman strength. You don't feel pain, you don't feel the strain on muscle, you're just carrying bodies, obviously with tears in our eyes whilst we're doing it.
0: With blood on his shirt, Herbert goes back and forth, ferrying around 30 bodies from the stand to where cars and pickups are waiting to take them to hospital.
2: And some of them, as you pick them up, they say, "Chairman, chairman, we're alive, leave us, go and help others, we just can't move." We didn't have a choice. You either get in there to save people, or you just go away and read it on the news, and then it's you and your conscience and your God. But what do? You see somebody in pain or in suffering, you have to help. I was screaming my head off, "Come and help! Come on, get up! Come and help!"
3: The injured had to be carried from the stadium. Hospitals quickly filled up with the casualties as an inquiry began into Ghana's worst ever sporting disaster.
0: Herbert goes to the main military hospital to see those being treated.
2: And the ridiculousness of it is that so many of them were having sympathy for me. Made no sense. They are the ones

0: huge numbers of the families, and every year since then, on and around May 9th, we come together, break bread, spare times. During the year, we've helped a lot of them, helped a lot of the families with school fees, medical bills, taking care of problems.
1: Following last month's tragedy in South Africa, in which 43 football fans died, accusing fingers are again being pointed at crowd control and safety standards in Africa's stadiums.
0: I went back a few days after. It was terrible. There was still blood on the walls and on the floor. You know, the nations clearly didn't know what to do.
2: A commission of inquiry set up after the tragedy blamed the police for an excessive use of force. The report called for improvement in the conduct of referees and good behaviour from soccer fans during league matches. It also made recommendations about stadium security, improvements to gates at the ground, and the creation of nationwide rapid response teams.
0: In Ghana, we rebuilt stadiums, changed access points. You'll see that the main stadiums have changed. A greater investment in stadiums, and I've always keep a quiet eye out for the where stadiums are being constructed.
2: Decades later, the events of May 9th are far from forgotten, even while shopping on a recent trip to England.
0: And as I grabbed a trolley to pull, there was somebody working who just ran up to me and said, "Look, thank you." And I said, "What are you talking about?" And he said, "I was there." I said, "Where?" He said, "May 9th. And I saw what you did." So you're touched. We've made sure that nobody forgets May 9th. Nobody in Ghana forgets May 9th. I thank God for the lives of those who survived, because it's not about me, it's about them. And I'm humbled all the time. It's made me a better person. And I'm hoping that it's made others the same.
2: Herbert Mensah is now president of Rugby Africa. He was speaking to me, Jen Dale, for Witness History.
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4: The potato is one of the most widely eaten vegetables in the world. First farmed thousands of years ago, it fell out of favour in recent decades, dismissed as a stodgy carb. I'm Ruth Alexander, finding out why it's now making a comeback as a health food.
3: The food chain, today at 12:30 and 21:30 GMT.
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7: Welcome to the newsroom. I'm Janat Jalil. Iran considers a U.S. proposal to end their war, as President Trump predicts it will be over quickly.
8: We're dealing with people that want to make a deal very much, and we'll see whether or not they can make a deal that's satisfactory to us. We have it very much under control.
7: Ukraine looks at banning surrogacy for foreign parents amid concerns about the impact on the women who give birth and whether there are enough safeguards for the babies.
9: There is a lot of children that are left behind. And it's not only children that are left behind. We don't know where the children go from there. As soon as they get picked up from this country, we don't know what happens to them.
7: Four women with links to the Islamic State group returned to Australia after years in a Syrian detention camp. And a French love story, the populist presidential hopeful and the princess.
10: It all helps him because he's the little guy who manages to get the princess.
7: But will it have a fairy tale ending? That's after this bulletin.
11: BBC News with Moira Alderson. There are hopes of a response from Tehran today to Washington's latest proposals to end the US war with Iran. Signs from the two capitals have been mixed. President Trump said earlier his administration had had very good talks with Iran. But the Iranian president, Masoud Pezeshkian, said subsequently that US actions had diverted diplomacy towards threats and sanctions. Here's Caroline Davis in Dubai.
12: While we get some positive noises out of the United States, we also then hear from President Trump slightly tempering some of those positive noises that he made earlier. And from Iran's side, we have heard that they are looking at this proposal, but we've also heard some from the Iranian side talk about this being a wish list from the Americans. So tough talk from both sides. And what is really difficult to know is how much of this is public posturing, and how much behind the scenes are they

0: genuinely having these conversations that are bringing them closer together.
1: A group of Australian women linked to the jihadist group Islamic State have arrived back in Australia with several of their children after spending years in a Syrian detention camp. The majority arrived in Melbourne, where police were waiting for them. Another woman and her child are expected to land in Sydney shortly. Simon Atkinson is at Melbourne Airport.
2: Some of them will face arrest and charges. We don't know exactly how many. Others who may be allowed to leave the airport tonight, we've been told, will be closely monitored. As for the children, we've been told they're going to get some psychological support, educational support, but also asked to go under courses to ensure that they haven't been radicalised by their time in this camp in Syria.
1: An appeals court in South Korea has reduced by 8 years the prison sentence of the former Prime Minister Han Duck-soo over his role in the brief imposition of martial law in 2024. The court said the sentence was shortened in recognition of his decades of public service before the former president Yoon Suk-yeol declared martial law. Health officials from various countries are working to trace passengers who left a cruise ship before a deadly hantavirus outbreak was confirmed. The Dutch government says there is an ongoing urgent search for about 40 passengers who disembarked the MV Hondius in St. Helena in the South Atlantic before the outbreak was reported. Three European tourists have died from the illness and several people have been evacuated to receive specialist medical care in Europe and South Africa. The ship is now heading for Spain's Canary Islands. Guy Hedgko is in Tenerife.
3: There are now infectious disease specialists on board the boat, along with some members of staff from the World Health Organization. They are testing and assessing the passengers as they make their way here to the Canary Islands. And when they arrive here at the weekend, they will undergo further tests after docking here. And then the authorities will decide, if they're given the all clear, what happens to them.
1: BBC News. Vigils are being held across Australia to remember a five-year-old Aboriginal girl who was murdered last month. The child, referred to as Kumanjai Little Baby, went missing from an Aboriginal town camp near Alice Springs. Her body was found 5 days later. A man in his 40s, Jefferson Lewis, has been charged with her murder. The Democratic Republic of Congo has accused Rwanda of undermining efforts to restore stability in the east. President Felix Tshisekedi said Kigali had used agents to infiltrate and compromise the Congolese army, worsening insecurity. Millions of voters are going to the polls in parts of Britain today. Thousands of council seats are being contested in England, while in Scotland and Wales, voters will elect new devolved national parliaments. It's the biggest electoral test for Prime Minister Keir Starmer and his Labour Party since their election victory. Henry Zeffman explains what's at stake.
4: 129 members of the Scottish Parliament are going to be elected using a mixture of first-past-the-post constituencies and regional lists. And then in Wales, you have actually an enlarged 96-member Senedd. So there will be 16 pretty large constituencies, each electing six members using a proportional system. And then in England, you have more than 5,000 seats on 136 councils being contested. Some of those councils are electing all of their councillors, some of them just a third of their councillors, and in addition there are six directly elected mayoralties being contested.
1: Experts have told the BBC they have serious concerns about a growing trend of AI-generated characters promoting fitness programmes on social media. A BBC investigation found false and misleading claims about dramatic body transformations, breaching British advertising rules. Disclaimers indicating the use of AI were also often missing or unclear. Some adverts claim users could look 20 years younger in weeks. BBC News.
5: You're listening to The Newsroom from the BBC World Service with me, Janat Jalil. Iran says it's still considering the latest US proposal to end the war in the Gulf, and it will share its views with Pakistan, which is mediating peace efforts. US media reports say what's being considered is a 14-point memorandum of understanding with Iran, which could set a framework for more detailed nuclear negotiations between the two countries. Speaking at a virtual campaign event on Wednesday evening, President Trump described the war as a skirmish and said he was optimistic it would be over soon.
6: We're dealing with people that want to make a deal very much, and we'll see whether or not they can make a deal that's satisfactory to us. We have it very much under control. The blockade is unbelievable. The Navy's been incredible. The job they did, it's like a wall of steel. Nobody goes through. In particular, the Iranians, they're not getting anything through one way or the other. So they're out of business. And we'll see whether or not they are agreeing. And if they don't agree, they'll end up agreeing shortly thereafter. So that's the way it is.
5: Pakistan's foreign minister said his country was endeavouring to convert the current ceasefire into a permanent end to the war. I asked our Pakistan correspondent, who's in Dubai, Caroline Davis, what more we know about what's in the memorandum.
7: A lot of this reporting is coming through the news website Axios, but they have said that this is a 14-point memorandum on one page. The suggestion is that this would set up the further discussions for sort of more detailed discussions, particularly around nuclear. And of course, we know that nuclear has been a key sticking point. At least that's what the Vice President J.D. Vance said when he concluded the only round of talks we've had so far since this conflict began in Islamabad. That was back in April, and he said that the sticking point had been that they weren't able to come to the point that the US wanted on Iran having nuclear weapons or having the ability to get to nuclear weapons. Of course, we also think that sticking points are likely around the Strait of Hormuz. Many analysts look at what has happened in the course of this conflict and seen that Iran has clearly realised how much leverage that they can exercise over the Strait of Hormuz, and that it's unlikely that they're going to go back to exactly the way things were there, where there was just free passage through. But what that exactly looks like, we don't know. At the moment, we are still waiting for an Iranian response to this proposal.
5: Yes, because the Strait of Hormuz was not a problem before this war started, and the Iranians have been able to charge, what, $2 million per vessel? So it's hard to see them going back, given all the losses that they've suffered. And a senior Iranian lawmaker has been quoted as saying that this US proposal memorandum is simply a wish list.
7: It's been very difficult to know exactly what Iran would necessarily want in the Strait of Hormuz, how that could be managed, whether that would be done bilaterally with Oman. Some of the noises suggest that maybe Oman isn't interested in something like that, whether that would want to be done multilaterally with other countries. How would that work? How would that operate? But yes, given that Iran has seen the leverage it has, it's hard to think that Iran would want to go back to a position where it didn't have any of that kind of ability and control anymore. And in terms of the Iranian response, yes, we've heard that it's been described as a wish list, but we've also heard discussions as well from the Iranian side saying that they've still got their finger on the trigger if things deteriorate, which is not totally dissimilar language to the sort of language we've heard from President Trump.
5: Because both sides also have a lot to lose. President Trump's got the midterms looming up. Iran has huge economic challenges. Pakistan is continuing to play a central role in all this. So perhaps that there is a will to come to some kind of deal, but without losing face.
7: Yeah, and I think it's interesting. We've just heard from the foreign ministry spokesperson for Pakistan, who has a weekly press conference. And he has said that Pakistan expects an agreement sooner rather than later on a US-Iran deal. Now, I point that out because it's slightly unusual in the sense that we haven't really heard Pakistan say many of these things on record before. There's been lots of anonymous sourcing suggesting that they think things are moving and developing differently. So do we think that things are genuinely moving and in a new direction, and that there can be this common ground? Or do we think this is sort of discussion that's coming out in the open, people are trying to willing things forward, but could that momentum disappear as quickly as it seems to have appeared?
5: That was Caroline Davis, our correspondent on Pakistan. Vigils are being held across Australia today to mourn a 5-year-old Aboriginal girl who was abducted and killed in the outback. The body of the girl, known as Kumanjayi Little Baby for cultural reasons, was found a week ago, 5 days after she went missing from an Aboriginal town camp near Alice Springs. The man accused of killing her, who is also Aboriginal, has been charged with murder. The case has sparked outrage and unrest, including looting and attacks on emergency services. Our Australia correspondent, Katie Watson, joins us now from Alice Springs. And Katie, this name for the little girl is a pseudonym for cultural reasons. Just tell us what happened.
8: Yeah, it's a pseudonym that her family chose because many Aboriginal families, communities, don't want to say the name of somebody who's died because it may disturb their spirit. Now, she went missing after her mother put her to bed at a Aboriginal community just outside Alice Springs at the end of last month, and it sparked one of the biggest searches ever here in Australia's Northern Territory. But unfortunately, 5 days later, her body was found not far from the town. And it's really broken Alice Springs. Speaking to people here, I spoke to one person earlier today who said the community was numb. But it's also shocked Australia as a whole, and that's why, I mean, I'm at a vigil here in Alice Springs. It's just started, but there are other vigils. There's one in Sydney, there's one another in many of the big cities across Australia, because I think it's been such a shocking crime, and it's also brought into sharp focus the inequalities here in Australia and the disparities and the failings of a system that were meant to protect a little girl and her family.
5: And Katie, describe some more for us the scene at the vigil where you are. There are huge piles of flowers behind you.
8: So there are currently, it's at a sports ground in the centre of Alice Springs. There are hundreds of people. People have been asked to bring a candle and light one, and they've been asked to wear pink. So there are children with pink balloons, pink ribbons in their hair, dogs with pink bows, people with pink jumpers. It's getting quite nippy because in the winter in the outback it gets quite cold when the sun goes down and the sun's just setting. And now there's a series of talks and speeches. The family's expected to talk, or representative of the family, and community leaders. So it's bringing. I think that's something that people have said to me as well, is that it's Alice Springs is often known for crime statistics, for violence. That's kind of the headlines that come out of it. But actually, what's happened has brought the community together, and has brought, you know, people all came out to search for Kumanjai little baby, and it has clearly upset people, but has brought people together as well.
5: And this case has also highlighted how poorly Aboriginal children are protected in Australia. Many Aborigines feel like they're second-class citizens.
8: Yeah, I mean, it's not new, and I think that's one thing that people here feel constantly let down. I mean, if you look at the number of young Aboriginal men in the jails here in Northern Territory, they far outnumber the proportion of Aboriginal people that, you know, that are here in Australia. They you know, are overrepresented in prisons, in different social services, and that is what people are saying is a failure of the system. People are not being looked after enough to be able to help vulnerable communities, poorer communities that face more difficult challenges in getting jobs and that sort of thing, and perhaps that could improve things after this death.
5: Katie, thank you. Katie Watson there from a windy Alice Springs. Well, staying in Australia, a group of 13 women and children with links to the Islamic State group who've spent years in a Syrian detention camp have just landed in the country in the past hour. They managed this because they have Australian nationality, but after being released from the camp this year, they had to rely on friends and family to come back, as the Australian government says it won't provide any help to citizens who joined IS. It says some of the women could be arrested on their return, and the others, women and children, will be monitored closely. Our correspondent, Simon Atkinson, is at Melbourne Airport, where some of the women and children have arrived.
2: We know that three women and around nine children are expecting to be on this plane. There are going to be a couple of us going into Sydney as well. What we've been told is that some of them are facing arrest. Some of the adults are facing arrest and charges. We don't know how many as yet. We don't know what charges they are facing. And we've had people coming up to us in the airport quite strongly opposing their arrival. One guy came up and said, you know, they made the choice to go over there to join their terrorist husbands. They should stay there. It's a disgrace that they're allowed back. You know, and that's a view that's been echoed in many ways by the politicians, right up from the Prime Minister. Anthony Albanese, he's been very outspoken. He's, you know, if he had his way, he would not have this group back in Australia. But the reality is they are citizens. They've got Australian passports, and they are allowed back if they want. That's just been a statement come out quite recently in the last half hour or so from the envoy in Australia against Islamophobia. He's saying that they understand that the arrival of this group might cause fear, it might cause concern, yet they're asking for the wheels of justice to take their course and for people not to use this as an excuse to legitimise any kind of hatred towards Australian Muslims.
5: Simon Atkinson, you're listening to The Newsroom from the BBC World Service. For years, Ukraine has been one of the world's leading hubs for commercial surrogacy, attracting couples from around the world with lower costs and more relaxed laws. Despite Russia's full-scale invasion, the industry has continued to operate. But now, a proposed law being debated in Ukraine's parliament could ban surrogacy for foreign parents, threatening to dismantle one of the world's biggest surrogacy markets. Our global health reporter, Sofia Bitica, travelled to Kyiv to find out why foreign couples continue to travel to a country at war to have children and what the proposed law could change.
9: We are in a so-called baby room in the outskirts of Kyiv, set up by a surrogacy agency. Here, newborn babies wait for their prospective parents to come and collect them from the UK, Turkey, Brazil and beyond.
10: No, you can hear that.
11: You hear that, son?
9: Every year, thousands head to Ukraine for surrogacy. The war disrupted this huge industry, but it didn't stop people like Himatraj and Rajveer, who have travelled from London to Kyiv to have a baby.
12: So you weren't sleeping, you were worried all the time. You could hear explosions, you could hear drones, you could feel tremors and see smoke billowing in the skies from where the attacks were.
13: The risk?
12: Definitely.
14: Yeah, definitely.
12: I mean, being able to bring our son back and seeing him every day and being able to fill that dream of ours, it was worth every risk.
9: But not every surrogacy arrangement goes so smoothly. We found that in many cases, parents delay travelling to Ukraine to collect their newborns, sometimes for months. Svetlana runs a small surrogacy agency.
13: So you had these twins for 11 months. The intended parents just left them with you.
14: But don't you think that leaving their babies for nearly a year is a bit selfish and a bit careless?
9: This is not normal, but unfortunately we have heard cases. It happens about 80% of the time. I cried when I handed them over. It hurt. They felt like my own. I was watching them grow up, learning to speak, getting their first teeth. It's still painful for me. Not every baby is collected. At this children's home in Kyiv, we meet Wei, who was born through surrogacy. He was premature and has a severe brain injury. He cannot sit unaided, hold his head, or see properly. When his intended parents were told about his condition, they did not come for him. Cases like this are prompting calls for change. The Ukrainian parliament is now debating a new law that could ban surrogacy for foreign parents.
13: How often are children born through surrogacy left behind?
15: There is a lot of children that are left behind.
9: Valeria Soruchan is from the health ministry.
15: And it's not only children that are left behind. We don't know where the children go from there. As soon as they get picked up from this country, we don't know what happens to them. Surrogacy is one of the ways for children trafficking. It is.
13: Would this law solve that problem?
15: We do believe that it will minimize that.
9: But for those women who choose to become surrogate mothers, this is a lifeline in a country where war has stripped away their livelihoods. Karina is doing a scan. She's 22 and carrying a baby girl for a Chinese couple. It was a decision she took after her home in Bakhmut on the front line was destroyed. She'll be paid $17,000.
16: I'm going to do as many surrogate pregnancies as it takes, as long as my health allows. This ban would ruin my plans.
9: A vote on the proposed ban is expected this year.
5: That report by Sofia Bitica. In France, celebrity watchers have been tracking the latest romance linking the worlds of royalty and politics revealed in the carefully choreographed pages of Paris Match magazine. The young presidential hopeful, Jordan Bardella, from the hard-right National Rally Party, has revealed his relationship with Maria Carolina de Bourbon des Deux Siciles, a heiress to an historic noble family that once ruled southern Italy. So, with France's presidential election just 1 year away, how is this alliance of the populist and the princess likely to go down with French voters? Hugh Schofield reports.
10: Saint-Denis, the gritty, multi-ethnic North Paris neighbourhood from where the young Jordan Bardella emerged unknown on his ascent to political fame, is also the home of this architectural gem. The Royal Basilica, where for hundreds of years kings and queens of France were interred. Among them, many ancestors of Bardella's new girlfriend, Princess Maria Carolina of Bourbon of the Two Sicilies, Duchess of Calabria and Palermo. Yes, here in Saint-Denis, it's a strange coming together of two worlds that somehow feels very mid-21st century.
11: Et par cette église qui organise une vente d'objets de luxe dont je suis l'ambassadrice. Et je vais partager avec vous mes pièces coup de cœur.
10: Brought up between Paris, Monaco and Rome, the 22-year-old Bourbon princess was educated by private tutors, speaks six languages, and works today as, what else, an online influencer, helping sell haute couture.
11: Il y a même un petit sac shopping Hermès.
10: Her website says she's concerned about the environment and women's issues. In Italy, they've been following her relazione with Bardella very closely. Rome-based journalist Ilaria Grillini writes and broadcasts about European royalty.
17: La ragazza viene levé, come direste voi, no?
18: Maria Carolina has been brought up in a certain way. She has manners, education. It is an excellent family she comes from. All that can only bring good things to this young man. Because if he's going to rise in politics, he will need an image. And all the more so if, as is possible, he's going to the very top.
19: Depuis plusieurs mois, nous étions traqués par des paparazzi.
10: As for Bardella, the obscure Saint-Denis commoner with a decent shot at being next French head of state, he says they decided to go public with their affair because they were being besieged by paparazzi, and they're very happy. But politically speaking, people are asking, is this such a good move? After all, he's from a right-wing populist party that's supposed to speak up for the impoverished masses. Isn't linking up with the jet set going to put people off? For Hugo Drochon, politics professor at Nottingham University, the answer is no, not nowadays.
20: Why I think it works for Bardella is that that princess is not considered to be part of the establishment. She's, on the one hand, a link back to an ancien regime, which is against, perhaps, the regime that's in place today. And then her appeal is she's an influencer, which is very contemporary, and the social media. So it's a smart move in many ways.
10: And on a trip to hard-right territory in Montargis, south of Paris, that's borne out.
21: C'est eux que ça regarde, hein? S'ils sont contents, bah tant mieux.
10: These Bardella supporters all say the same thing. It's his private affair. Good luck to them. They're so good-looking, they're bound to have beautiful babies. And even this non-Bardella supporter said that nabbing a princess could only help his political fortune.
22: It all helps him because it lets him come across as a human being. He's the little guy who manages to get the princess. It's a lovely story, and people adore that sort of stuff. Not because of the politics, but because it's like a fairy tale.
10: Back in the Royal Basilica, a guide is showing visitors around the tombstones of Maria Carolina's ancestors. Could the fairy tale end with a fairy tale wedding here? With the Gothic rose windows looking out over the multicoloured streetscape of what some call New France. House Bourbon and House Bardella, two worlds.
5: Hugh Schofield. And finally, to a lawsuit in the US that's questioning the lines between using a muse to inspire art and stealing someone's likeness to make money. An actress has sued Disney and the Hollywood film director James Cameron over the alleged use of her likeness in the hugely successful Avatar films. Will Chalk reports.
23: When we say to make money, we mean a lot of money.
0: concept is to drive these remotely controlled bodies called avatars.
3: Because this is to do with the highest grossing film of all time, Avatar.
4: You are not in Kansas anymore. You are on Pandora.
3: Across three movies, the franchise has taken more than $6 billion worldwide. But this lawsuit goes way back to its inception and the inspiration for the appearance of most of its characters.
23: Can we just talk a little bit about Avatar? There is the sure. drawing that is the poster of the exhibition. Yeah.
3: That's the director, James Cameron, speaking to the French website Combini back in 2024. He's standing in front of a sketch he made that went on to be the model for the film's famous blue aliens, the Na'vi.
24: The source for this was a photograph that was in the LA Times as part of the promotion for The New World. It was a young actress named Koryanka Kilcher, who played Pocahontas in The New World. So this is actually her lower face. She had a very interesting face.
3: Now, that actress, Koryanka Kilcher, is suing both Disney and James Cameron, saying they extracted, replicated, and commercially deployed her facial likeness, violating her publicity rights. The lawsuit says the filmmakers took the unique biometric facial features of a 14-year-old girl, ran them through an industrial production process, and generated billions of dollars in profit without ever once asking her permission. It adds that in doing this, Avatar, which is based around themes of colonial exploitation of indigenous people, exploited a young actress who is herself of indigenous Peruvian descent.
4: We have an indigenous population called the Na'vi. They are very hard to kill.
3: We've contacted both Disney and James Cameron for a response, but this isn't an isolated case. Taylor Swift is among the stars who've started filing trademark applications for their voice and likeness to try and combat the power of generative AI to replicate someone at the click of a button. In this context, James Cameron's alleged offence, taking inspiration from a real face when drawing a real sketch, is relatively archaic, but it shows that the battle for control over who has the right to use your image and how is one that's deeply entrenched across the entertainment industry. In short, if you want to be the only person who makes money from you, you need to keep control of your avatar.
5: Bill Chalk reporting. And that's it from the newsroom. Thanks very much for listening.
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25: The oceans are all connected. So how's it possible that along some coastlines the sea level is changing faster than others? In the Philippines, that question really matters.
26: There are places experiencing like 3 to 4 times the global sea level rise that we have.
25: Scientists measure the seas from space. Communities measure them on their doorsteps.
27: When the water level rises, when it's high tide, the water goes up to my knee inside their house.
28: In somewhere like Manila, which is a huge city with millions of residents and lots of buildings, that's going to be a huge challenge, right?
26: There's no more space. There's no more space moving back.
1: Crowd Science. How are sea levels rising faster in some places? Friday at 19:30 GMT.
29: In Uganda, a network of young men runs a dog rescue scam using emotional images and carefully crafted lies to trick animal lovers into sending donations.
30: We saw him being forcibly held down, and the people around him, they had no idea what they were doing. He is crying out in agony again, and they are poking the wound.
29: BBC Africa Eye investigates. And For the Love of Dogs, coming up after the world news.
5: BBC News with Jane Steele. There are hopes of a response from Tehran today to Washington's latest proposals to end the US war with Iran. Signs from the two capitals have been mixed. President Trump said earlier his administration had had very good talks with Iran, but the Iranian president, Masoud Pezeshkian, said subsequently that US actions had diverted diplomacy towards threats and sanctions. A group of Australian women linked to the jihadist group Islamic State have arrived back in Australia with several of their children after spending years in a Syrian detention camp. Police have warned that some of the adults face possible arrest and charges. Vigils are being held across Australia to remember a 5-year-old Aboriginal girl who was murdered last month. A man has been charged with her murder. Health officials from various countries are working to trace passengers who left a cruise ship before a deadly hantavirus outbreak was confirmed. The Dutch government says there is an ongoing urgent search for about 40 passengers who disembarked the MV Hondius in St Helena in the South Atlantic before the outbreak was reported. Millions of voters are going to the polls in parts of Britain today. It's the biggest electoral test for the Prime Minister, Keir Starmer, and his Labour Party since their general election victory nearly 2 years ago. Russia and Ukraine have continued to attack each other overnight after a unilateral ceasefire declared by Ukraine appeared to break down. Ukraine had indicated that it would respond to earlier Russian attacks. Experts have told the BBC they have serious concerns about a growing trend of AI-generated characters promoting fitness programmes on social media. A BBC investigation found false and misleading claims about dramatic body transformations breaching British advertising rules. The companies and platforms declined to comment. The Advertising Standards Authority says it's taking action against any advertisers that break the rules.
29: In her home in northern England, Nicola Baird is scrolling through social media on her phone when a post stops her.
30: It looked like a poor Ugandan gentleman holding a dog with a bone exposed from his leg. And I found it quite shocking because I thought that must be so painful. He was asking for donations to get veterinary help. I just thought, that he's, you know, poor guy, he's doing his best for this animal.
29: Nicola loves dogs. She has 4, including a retriever called Sebby.
2: Oh, Sebby, get down. Come here. Sebby. Good boy.
30: They're just so loyal. They're very loving. And I think that they're a comfort and they are family to me.
29: And this dog called Finn in Uganda in the social media post that needs help looks a lot like her dog. The post says Finn has been hit by a car. They urgently need money for treatment.
30: I messaged him and he was very pleasant, you know, oh, we're just doing our best. We really love Finn. You know, he was in a road traffic accident. We want to get him help. We just have no money. And you always want to see the good in people. So I said, well, what can we do? What's veterinary care like there? And he said, oh, no, there are some lovely vets near us that we can use, but they're very expensive here.
29: So Nicola sends him $80. A few days later, the man sends her pictures of the dog supposedly after the operation lying on the ground. But something doesn't feel right.
30: Nobody who cares about dogs, if they have taken a dog from an accident and they want the best for the dog, would then place that dog in the filth that they had placed him. It doesn't matter where you're from or your level of education, you would not place a dog in that environment. I work in the veterinary sector and I sent the image to my colleagues and they confirmed, you know, my fears that it was not a legitimate operation. You know, this is abuse. And they actually, that was their comments, this is abuse. I felt devastated. Absolutely devastated and very guilty that he had been subjected to that pain.
29: We review hundreds of similar campaigns raising money for dog shelters in Uganda. Many of them from one town, Mitiana. That's a 2-hour drive from the capital, Kampala. Taken together, these Mitiana pages appear to have raised hundreds of thousands of dollars. But where is that money actually going? This is For the Love of Dogs, an Africa Eye investigation for the BBC World Service. I'm Nyasha Michelle. Nicola starts watching these posts more closely. Soon, Nicola's social media feeds are full of similar posts.
6: Please help me. My dogs are going to die. No one will care for them.
7: You are requesting for help to get dogs food, cats food.
6: I'm calling upon your support.
29: Young men in Uganda asking for money. Dogs they say they have rescued that are starving, that are badly injured.
6: As you see, our dogs are hungry, please, immediately.
29: The closer she looks, the more she's convinced they are scams. So now, every time she sees a similar video, she leaves a comment. Be careful. Sometimes, she even messages the people donating.
30: The donors that were sending money to the scammers were middle-aged white women that were animal lovers, generally very religious ladies. Whenever I contacted them, I would always be very kind to them to say, look, this is happening, because I knew how devastated I was.
29: It starts to take over her life. She needs help.
30: I started the page and people from all over the world contacted me to say that they had been thinking the same thing, and it was so nice to see a page that actually was highlighting what was going on. It was really nice to be able to work with so many kind-hearted animal lovers that wanted to see good being done and wanted to see things being done properly and to stop the cruelty that is going on in Uganda. Hi, ladies. What's been going on this week with the scammers? What's the plan of attack for the coming week?
8: There's too much to do every day. I found so many scammers.
29: In 2024, Nicola set up this group called We Won't Be Scammed, or WWBS. Today, a few of the group are online discussing their next steps.
9: Animals are only money-making machines for them. It has to be stopped.
8: Also, we have that problem.
30: Yeah.
8: We have to fight against enablers who continue to donate.
30: We're a group of around 20 women. We are all women. We're all over the world, from the US to Australia to Italy, Poland, Finland, Singapore, absolutely everywhere, you know, you name it.
29: Again and again, the same kinds of videos appear, the same kinds of appeals, the same kinds of injuries, and in lots of them, the same dog.
30: We had seen him on Instagram, TikTok, X, even LinkedIn.
29: His name is Russet.
11: Oh, my friend, dear Russet, I really love you so much. I really love you, Russet.
29: In the videos, the fox red Labrador lies on the ground, weak and thin. His leg is badly injured. He looks in a terrible state.
30: He is crying out in pain, and he looks severely abused. It was very, very distressing for me and everyone on the group. We were heartbroken and felt helpless.
29: Under the videos are dozens of comments, people asking for updates, people sending more money. But Russet isn't getting better. In fact, he's getting worse. In some videos, he appears to be getting veterinary treatment.
30: We saw him being forcibly held down, and the people around him, they had no idea what they were doing. He is crying out in agony again, and they are poking the wound, which no vet would ever do. But they are poking him in his wound while he is fully conscious. There is just no treatment protocol there. It is just complete abuse.
29: Nicola becomes convinced that Russet's injuries are not accidental, that he's being deliberately hurt to make the videos more shocking and raise more money. We want to find out whether she's right. To do that, we need to try and find Russet and the people raising money in his name. You're listening to the documentary from the BBC World Service.
11: This is the invoice she told me for Russet. The veterinary doctor gave it to me today.
29: Videos of Russet and other dogs don't reveal much about where they're filmed. But when we start comparing posts from different accounts, something stands out. The same red door, the same brick wall, the same wire mesh fence. Different accounts, but the same location. It leads us to a dog shelter run by a man called Charles Lubaja. This is where my colleagues, working undercover, come in. They pose as people hoping to start making dog rescue content. We've been told some shelters operate more like rental businesses, charging creators to use dogs in their videos. When our reporter speaks to Charles, he confirms it. He says he charges $8 to film there. We arrange to visit. Inside, Charles takes them to a small cage. Dogs are crammed together, climbing over one another to avoid lying in their own waste. They're in a poor state. Very quickly, Charles offers some revealing advice. There are ways, he says, to get more money from foreign donors.
12: You tell the white people that you're being evicted and the landlord has given you 1 month notice to leave. They will then start a GoFundMe fundraising campaign for you to build land. And once you receive the GoFundMe money, use it to buy a car or build a house. If you already have your own shelter, you just repair and move things around, and just for show.
29: Charles also admits he misleads his donors. He says he'll ask for $500 for a week's worth of food when it actually costs them about $42. And he tells people that the dogs are sick and need treatment to bring in more money. He describes it as good business and speaks openly about deceiving those who donate.
12: You stick the needle in the dog's fur. So you pretend to the donor that you're treating the dog. And you show the medicine. But in reality, you have only injected it in the fur. We do it all the time. Some white people just watch your videos and don't engage at all. Those are the majority, and they donate the most. Once you get a white donor, don't treat them as a brother. You have to squeeze them, drain them out of their money, drain them completely.
29: You can hear our undercover team laughing there, not because it's funny, but out of disbelief at how openly Charles describes the scams. He shows no real concern about what he's admitting. But he is wary of one thing: people trying to expose operations like his. He warns us to be careful of groups dedicated to calling out creators they believe are scamming donors. He also tells us that, in the past, some people would deliberately harm dogs to create more compelling content.
12: Sometimes the dogs fight each other, or some young people would cut the dogs. Others started cutting the dogs, and the white people caught on. When they ran out of content, some people started intentionally cutting the dogs and asked for money.
29: But he says that donors have become more aware and can now recognize when suffering is being staged for attention. Then, our undercover team pull out their phones and show Charles a video of Russet. Straight away, he says, "That's my dog." He's surprised that we have the video because he says he deleted all the videos of Russet from his accounts. When we ask him where Russet is now, he says he was hit by a motorcycle and then taken away from Mitiana by foreigners.
12: Sometimes if they realize the dog cannot be treated here, they come and take it away for treatment and keep it.
29: He doesn't tell us what happened to Russet after he was taken. So we're going to find out. And while we're in Mitiana, we meet someone who lives near a dog shelter and can tell us more about how the scammers operate.
13: When someone succeeds and gets money, they often spend it on kaza. When other young people see these kaza, they want to do the same.
29: This is Ashraf, an animal lover who looks after chickens in his garden and cares for goats which graze around the town.
14: I'm now going to show you the goats, my goats. Yeah. That its mother, is one week pregnant, so soon we are expecting babies.
13: To others, especially young people, dogs are seen as a source of money. As for me, I love animals. When I look at an animal growing under my care, it gives me a sense of responsibility. It gives me joy. Even though I desire the money and the lifestyle of the scammers, their business has never been my thing. The animals used in these scams cannot call for help. Some people are afraid to speak out about the scammers because they could use their wealth and power to retaliate. They have fear.
29: If it's risky for locals in Mitiana to expose the scammers, can outsiders help?
0: Say hi.
2: Hi. Hello, beautiful. Lots of wagging tails, that's what we like.
29: Nicola and her group decide that warning people online is not enough. They start trying to intervene directly, and their tactics are controversial among some in the animal welfare community. At first, she says they try to negotiate with the men posting the videos, offering to send food or veterinary supplies in exchange for the dogs being handed over.
30: So we could work with them. We could, you know, I could send dog food, I could send veterinary supplies, and we could build a relationship with them. And in that way, we could then transfer the dogs that were being abused to the vets. As the scammers have got wealthier and greedier and crueler, it's become more and more difficult. And every case we have to approach differently.
29: Nicola says she has a small, trusted group of people she works with in Uganda who basically steal the dogs.
30: We know we have to act fast, so we work with our partners in Uganda who work undercover. Some of them pretend to be scammers, some of them literally just hide out to watch the shelters. And when the scammers are away, and they all go away for these trips, we will then just take the dogs. And I don't feel guilty about that, because these dogs are being, and cats are being, horrifically abused, and without us they would die very quickly, and we are saving them from that abuse.
29: This is the first time Nicola is admitting publicly she has organized for very sick or injured dogs to be stolen from some of the shelters. But she insists she never pays the shelters.
2: No, we never pay them, and because that would be enabling abuse, and that's something I personally would never agree with. And actually, when we sent mobile vets to treat dogs, they are always asked for money. And of course they go, well, I don't have any money. So they have to stand firm, but no, we've never ever paid for a rescue. Because all it would do is pay for the next dog to be abused as well, so it wouldn't be stopping the problem.
29: We asked Nicola what her response is to criticism of stealing the dogs, and those who say it also fuels the problem.
2: We try every way possible to rescue an animal in the safest, most legitimate way. These are stray animals that have been taken in to be viciously abused and exploited. The dogs that we steal are the ones that are the most severely abused, and I mean severely abused. I don't feel bad about stealing a dog that's being abused by a scammer, and I know I'll get criticism for that, but you know, I have to put that animal's life first above a criminal, as I see it, that just wants to hurt an animal like that for money.

0: Dr. Isa Lutebe Mberwa was at his veterinary clinic in the capital city, Kampala, when he received an email from a woman in the UK, Barbara. She tells him she has managed to negotiate the release of a very sick dog from a guy who was making fundraising videos of him in Mitiana. The dog's name is Russet. Barbara wants to pay Dr. Lutebe Mberwa to go fetch Russet, but she warns him that she is skeptical that the people holding Russet will hand him over. So she asks him to do everything he can to have the sick dog released.
1: We tend to have cars which we hire and then go and pick dogs and then bring them. But for this case, the description that I was given indicated that these people needed someone whom they are a bit familiar with if they are to give up this dog. I'm supposed to be a bit friendly with them, not so off to scare them off and run with Russet.
0: He has to move quickly. Barbara gives him a number to call, and the person who answers gives him a location to head to.
1: Now on call, I just made an assessment of what kind of individuals are these. Are they the kind of individuals, if you go with a car, are they going to be scared? Or are they the kind of individuals, if you go with something which blends in, they might be more welcoming? The decision I came up with was to go with something which was blending in, so they don't think it's something off. So I rode the bike up to Mitiana to pick the dog.
0: But when Dr. Lutebe Mberwa gets to the agreed meeting place, there is no one there. It's just a dead end. He calls the number again and is directed to a compound with an incomplete brick house about a kilometer away. There he is met by a group of young men.
1: There were around 7 boys, all of them in the ages of around 28 years and below. And they had brought out Russet and put him there. But in something like 100 meters from where I was, I could hear dogs barking. They did not want me to think about the other dogs. Since my priority was on this very dog, all I did was examine him there to see if he can manage the journey. And then moved him to the clinic. So I was shocked to see, and majorly these young boys who are having phones, which I realized had very good cameras. And I wondered why they were filming, what was the thought behind filming, and what were they going to use the videos for.
0: Dr. Lutebe Mberwa says at this point he had never heard of dog shelters raising money from videos online. His focus is on getting Russet out, back to his clinic for urgent treatment.
1: In this room, we have 6 cages. Now the 6 cages are majorly for intensive care, those which we are putting on drips. That's real intensive care where you have a lot of observation.
0: Russet is heavily sedated. His injuries shocked Dr. Lutebe Mberwa. He doesn't believe they were caused by an accident.
1: The chances of this being an accident are low. Why? Because if you look at these bones, all of them were broken almost in the same positions which is the weakest.
0: Dr. Lutebe Mberwa and his team perform a delicate operation to mend Russet's broken legs. Then they wait. They are hopeful he will recover. Barbara is introduced to Nicola and her group We Won't Be Scammed by one of Dr. Lutebe Mberwa's contacts. She gets in touch with Nicola, saying she has rescued Russet and he is getting treatment.
2: We were also relieved and delighted that Russet was safe. A British lady contacted me to say that she had managed to release Russet from the scammers and get him to a vet, and that he was now going to get treatment and that he had been administered pain relief. I felt like I'd been so upset for 2 weeks watching this poor dog, and just the thought of him getting some pain relief was just enough for me to kind of take a breather for a second, you know.
0: But just 3 days after his operation, Russet dies. Dr. Lutebe Mberwa can't explain it.
1: To this day, I still wonder why he died after the surgery. Well, I had a lot of expectations to have him really move on his legs, and I committed a lot, but it never worked out, which was really sad given everything he had gone through. He did not deserve to die. He had a bright life ahead of him. Because, I mean, he even had a person who was willing to foster him.
0: On On his laptop is the last photo of Russet. He's resting on a checkered blanket on the floor of the clinic, calmly looking at the camera and Dr. Lutebe Mberwa, who is holding it.
1: This was a very sad pic. I look at it and remember his story. I think it's the best pictures which show his actual face and how he looked like. If you looked in his face, you would see that he had endured a lot of suffering and a lot

0: rescue scams. She says the work can be relentless, but thinks it is making a difference.
1: The abuse that I was seeing 2 or 3 years ago is not as extreme and prevalent as it was. So it is decreasing, and we are told by people on the ground that we work with that money is decreasing, that then they don't have as many cars, that a lot of scammers are giving up now because their pages aren't making money. So it's having an effect, which is what we want. We want to stop the money that's going to abuse.
2: Sebi, good boy. Oh, he's like, Kevy, come here. Oh, doggy stretch, come here.
0: Nicola's got some advice for people thinking of donating to organisations that help dogs in Uganda.
1: Please research their legitimacy. Are they a registered NGO or a CBO, so a non-governmental organisation or a community-based organisation? Which veterinary clinic do they use? Do they spay and neuter? Do they vaccinate? Do they feed properly? Are the dogs kept in humane conditions, or are they kept in tiny little huts locked up? Do they scramble for food? Do they look malnourished? You know, you have to really look at a page and then look at a real rescue and a legitimate charity and see the difference. The animals improve. They don't do lots of begging posts with animals in distress. So please, you know, look. If something feels wrong, it is wrong.
0: Ashiraf, the animal lover we met in Mitiana, who lives near the shelters, also has a message for his community.
3: Some people feel sad for the dogs, but they don't speak about it. As for me, if I get a chance to speak up, I have to do it because it is my duty. If people here raised their concerns and said they are tired of seeing animals suffering, a way to tackle this issue could be found.
0: Thank you for listening to the documentary presented by me, Nyasha Michelle. It was produced by Alice Muthengi and Kiara Francavilla, with Godfrey Badebye and Catherine Namugerwa in Uganda. The sound engineer was Gareth Jones. The executive producer was Miriam Kwanza, and the editor was Rebecca Henschke.
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5: Taxation, citizenship rules, education and crime. Just some of the issues facing voters in Sweden ahead of the upcoming elections this autumn. Join me, Johnny Diamond, as we discuss the most pressing issues from the country's capital, Stockholm.
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6: After months of mobile internet shutdowns, the Russian authorities are closing in on popular websites and apps like Telegram. But rare open criticism from the public, the press, and the political elite might force a rethink.
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7: Hello, this is the BBC World Service with Katie Razzle and Roz Atkins. 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
8: This week on the media show, we're taking a look at Saudi Arabia's evolving media strategy.
7: The country has poured millions into sport and media in recent years, but last week announced it would stop funding the high-profile LIV golf tour.
8: Saudi's plan was in part to use investments like this to improve its image around the world. We'll assess where the strategy goes from here.
7: Also on the programme, it's 20 years this week since a meme was born live on the BBC News Channel. Guy Gomer was waiting in reception for a job interview when a producer mistakenly directed him into a live studio.
8: What happened next became one of the world's first viral videos, and he and the producer are with us to relive the moment. That's coming up after the news.
9: BBC News with Moira Alderson. There are hopes of a response from Tehran today to Washington's latest proposals to end the US war with Iran. Signs from the two capitals have been mixed, President Trump said earlier his administration had had very good talks with Iran, but the Iranian president, Masoud Pezeshkian,

0: said subsequently that US actions had diverted diplomacy towards threats and sanctions. Here's Caroline Davis in Dubai.
1: We've heard this morning from the foreign ministry spokesperson in Pakistan, who of course played an intermediary role between the US and Iran. And they have said on record that they think that there would be a deal between the two sooner rather than later. Now, that is unusual because while we have had plenty of anonymous sourcing from Pakistan, it's rare that they put things like that on record. At the moment, we are waiting to see what that Iranian reaction could be.
0: A group of Australian women linked to the jihadist group Islamic State have arrived back in Australia with several of their children after spending years in a Syrian detention camp. The majority arrived in Melbourne, where police were waiting for them. Some of the adults face arrest and charges. Another woman and her child landed in Sydney. Health officials from various countries are working to trace passengers who left a cruise ship before a deadly hantavirus outbreak was confirmed. The Dutch government says there is an ongoing urgent search for about 40 passengers who disembarked the MV Hondius in Sint Helena in the South Atlantic before the outbreak was reported. The ship is now heading for Spain's Canary Islands. Here's Guy Hedgeco in Tenerife.
2: There are members of staff from the World Health Organization on board, along with infectious disease experts, who are carrying out assessments of the passengers as they travel. When they do arrive here at the weekend, they will be assessed again. And we're told that there will be no contact between the passengers from the boat and local people here. They will be assessed, and then a decision will be made whether they can be immediately repatriated or whether they have to stay and undergo some kind of treatment.
0: An appeals court in South Korea has reduced by 8 years the prison sentence of the former Prime Minister Han Duck-soo over his role in the brief imposition of martial law in 2024 by the then President Yoon Suk-yeol. In January, a lower court sentenced Han to 23 years. Jake Kwon reports from Seoul.
3: The judge upheld most of earlier verdicts against Han, ruling that the former prime minister gave the sheen of legitimacy to the martial law attempt. Han had convened the cabinet and prepared documents required for the martial law. But the judge had also pointed out that Han's more than 50 years of public service and the passive nature of his cooperation merits leniency. 15 years is still a lengthy sentence for the 76-year-old bureaucrat.
0: Jake Kwon reporting. World News from the BBC. South Sudan's President Salva Kiir has dismissed his military chief and finance minister in the latest shake-up of his government. He gave no reason, but analysts say the move signals an effort to consolidate power amid uncertainty over succession. South Sudan has struggled to implement reforms under the 2018 peace deal that ended a five-year civil war. The Democratic Republic of the Congo has accused Rwanda of undermining efforts to restore stability in the east. President Felix Tshisekedi said Kigali had used agents to infiltrate and compromise the Congolese army, worsening insecurity. He also accused the Rwandan government of obstructing implementation of a peace accord signed in Washington last December. The Prime Minister of the Solomon Islands, Jeremiah Manele, has been removed from office after losing a confidence vote in Parliament. He'll remain in office until the election of a new leader next week. His removal follows a series of ministerial resignations and the exit of two coalition partners in March. Vigils are being held across Australia to remember a five-year-old Aboriginal girl who was murdered last month. The child, referred to as Kumanjai Little Baby, went missing from an Aboriginal town camp near Alice Springs. Her body was found 5 days later. A man in his 40s, Jefferson Lewis, has been charged with her murder. Katie Watson is in Alice Springs.
4: It's really broken, Alice Springs, but it's also shocked Australia as a whole. And that's why, I mean, I'm at a vigil here in Alice Springs. It's just started, but there are other vigils. There's one in Sydney, there's one in many of the big cities across Australia, because I think it's been such a shocking crime. And it's also brought into sharp focus the inequalities here in Australia and the disparities and the failings of a system that were meant to protect a little girl and her family.
0: Katie Watson reporting, BBC News.
5: Welcome to The Explanation from the BBC World Service. 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
6: This week on The Media Show, we're taking a look at Saudi Arabia's shifting media strategy.
5: We're joined by a former BBC science editor to talk about how the media covers climate change.
6: And we hear from the man who became a meme after he was mistakenly put live on air. Saudi Arabia in recent years has poured billions into sports and media investments. But a recent move to pull out of funding the LIV Golf Tour may point to a change in strategy.
5: To help us understand the issues that this raises, our first guest was Claire Enders, founder of Enders Analysis.
6: Just tell us first about Saudi Arabia's public investment fund. Why does it exist and how would you characterise its goals?
7: Well, its goals are explicit. It was formed in 2018 as part of the Vision 2030 plan launched by Mohammed bin Salman, who was then an aspiring super leader of Saudi Arabia and became the leader on the back of this extraordinary plan to pivot the economy away from oil towards tourism and so forth, and really to mimic the very successful strategy of the Qataris, who had spent billions on Al Jazeera and Bein Sports to normalize themselves into the happy recipient of a World Cup offer. And that was really one of the goals of that. Now, PIF itself was explicitly formed as the world's largest sovereign wealth fund. It has $1 trillion under management. And it was explicitly formed to invest primarily, if at all possible, in investments that would realize this goal and would attract foreign investors to this goal of the kingdom becoming a top tourist destination and obviously a recipient of a World Cup, successful candidate for the FIFA World Cup. That was one of the kingdom's objectives. And it would obviously make the locationality of all this very, very dependent on whether or not it took an investment. So
6: okay.
7: All the way along, it has insisted on events taking place in Saudi Arabia.
6: And how do you assess its success in turning its investments into media content?
7: Well, LIV Golf has been a total disaster. They spent $6 billion from launch in 22, and it was well considered, but it hasn't got anywhere with media sponsors. It did not achieve the goal of the kingdom to merge with the Masters and somehow shove the Masters or the Open into Saudi courses. It did not really take off with viewers at all, including in the kingdom itself. So it's a total disaster and a total economic failure, and they decided to pull the plug because in the end they couldn't merge with the Masters and they couldn't make it happen, and it wasn't going to be sustainable, and it was just going to cost, you know, over $1 billion a year for nothing. And of course, the main attractions started to grumble terribly about going to Saudi. So that was a total disaster.
5: Let's also talk about a proposed deal, which we've previously talked about on the media show, where Paramount Skydance would like to take control of all of Warner Brothers Discovery, and that includes CNN, I should say. We know there's money in this deal from a number of countries in the Gulf. Just give us an idea of the types of investment we're seeing there.
7: So this is a tripartite fund being put together by Redbird Capital, which encompasses three sovereign wealth funds, of which the biggest is the PIF, the PIF, Public Investment Fund of Saudi Arabia, which has a $10 billion stake in this $40 billion total package, which has a number of other elements to it. So it's a passive vehicle, and actually it has none of the issues that the LIV Golf Tournament had, i.e. setting it up, making it work, chairing it, trying to keep it all together. No, this is an investment by PIF, which is going to be a passive one, but it is obviously intended and hoped that you know, things like locations in Saudi Arabia will become more frequent, and there's no question that there's a hope that there would be a softer tone on CNN. But that is, of course, something that Trump wants.
8: And I do want to bring in the other Claire we've got on the program, Claire Atkinson, founder of Media Mix Newsletter. Just from your perspective, Claire, you know, our Claire here in the studio was talking about the funds won't have voting rights, but are there concerns about editorial control over news output? And is regulatory approval required, and is it likely to get it?
9: Well, it looks, for all intents and purposes, like the FCC is going to rubber stamp this. The majority of the FCC commissioners are Republicans. There's only one Democrat, Ana Gomez, on the FCC. And she said in the last 24 hours, the American public deserves to know, you know, who owns their airwaves. And if we have a situation where one half of America's largest broadcast network, CBS, and a media company like CNN, which is global, is in the hands of foreign governments with documented records of press suppression, then that is concerning. That concerns a lot of people at CNN. I can't imagine how they would think about covering the murder of Jamal Khashoggi if the Saudi government was one of their owners. I mean, this is a really big deal.
5: For the moment, it's a proposed deal. We'll see if it gets regulatory approval. Thanks to both of you. That's Claire Atkinson, and here in the studio with us, Claire Enders. Now, 20 years ago this week, a classic case of mistaken identity took place at the BBC's television centre.
6: It was then the home of the BBC's news channel, and waiting in reception for a job interview was a man named Guy Gomer. And somehow, he ended up being ushered into a TV studio to answer questions about a court case involving Apple.
10: Well, Guy Cuney is the editor of the technology website News Wireless. Hello, good morning to you.
11: Good morning.
10: Were you surprised by this verdict today?
11: I'm very surprised to see this verdict to come on me, because I was not expecting that.
8: Well, this rapidly became an early example of a viral clip. Bear in mind, YouTube had been launched just a year or so before.
5: And, well, this is very exciting because Guy Gomer is here, as is Elliot Gotkin, the BBC journalist who accidentally put Guy on air. Great to see you both.
12: Thanks for having us.
5: Hi, Guy.
13: Hello.
5: Hi. Well, we're hugely excited that you're both here. Just tell us, why were you at the BBC that day?
13: As I always say to everyone, I went there for the job interview. And suddenly, I've been live on TV.
8: When you were just hearing it back, you put your head in your hands.
5: And so you're sitting in reception at BBC Television Centre, and a BBC journalist approaches you and says, are you Guy?
13: You know, to be honest, first of all, I want to say something. You know, when I came downstairs,
5: yeah,
13: I noticed so many changing according to what's going on there on the previous BBC TV centre.
5: Yeah, it's a div- well, we're in...
13: Yeah,
5: we're in,
13: because I can see, thank you, need to say first, so thank you to Elliot for making a great and big changing on the system.
12: I've contributed to better identification of guests throughout the world of television.
5: It's true. I'm sure we've revised our systems of picking up guests after that.
13: Yeah.
5: And Elliot, from your point of view, how did this all happen?
12: So I was output editing, producing effectively the business slot on News 24, 10 minutes before we're due to go live on air. No sign of our guest, one Guy Cuney. So I looked him up online because I'd never heard of him, didn't realise he was one of the UK's foremost technology journalists. Called down to main reception. Now, as you say, Ross, Guy was in main reception, but just to remind viewers, there were two reception areas at the old television centre. So this is the
5: role. That's where your problems
12: began. This is the role of an architect. I blame the architecture first and foremost. So I call down to main reception, call the receptionist, have you got a Guy Cuney down there? Yes, I'll be down in a minute. I run downstairs, burst through the barriers, scan the waiting area like a Terminator, don't see any sign of the pale-faced, ginger-haired guy with a headset on his head that I'd seen a few moments earlier online. So I turn to the receptionist. Which one's Guy Cuney? That guy over there. I look over and she's pointing to our friend over here, who, to put it mildly, does not resemble the image of the guy I'd just seen online. So I turn to her again. I say, are you sure that's Guy Cuney? Yes, she tells me. I go up to him. Guy Cuney. Yes, he tells me. We're on air in 5 minutes. I haven't got time to hang around and chat. Come with me, I tell him. So we run up the stairs, through the corridor, hand him over to the floor manager, and then I go into the news gallery.
8: Okay, but at what point did you realise, oh my goodness, it's the wrong guy?
12: Well,
8: because he made a good effort.
12: He made a wonderful effort. So first of all, I heard in the news gallery over the cacophony him saying something on the lines of, I wasn't expecting an interview. but that didn't still, the penny hadn't dropped at that moment. The penny only dropped after I'd shown Guy Gomer out of the building, returned to my desk, and then a producer from the general news of News 24 comes to my desk and says to me, have you got a Guy Cuny as a guest? And I go, yes. And he's like, oh, he's waiting down in stage door reception.
8: And your heart
12: apparently he's been waiting there quite a while. Ah, I said. That's when the penny dropped, like Monty Python's foot stomping me repeatedly on the face.
8: And Guy, you did try to answer the questions. Looking back, why did you do that? Can you remember why you started answering as opposed to saying, you BBC people, what are you doing?
13: My mom always said to us, if you notice your brother made a mistake, try to correct first of all the mistake before saying anything else to him. So as soon as I noticed there was a mistake there, then I tried to say, okay, Guy, calm down. And I praised to my God inside me. I said, Lord, help me on this matter. Because on my own, I cannot do something here. So all the inspiration and the kindness, and I say, Guy, need to calm down. So try to solve the mystery there right now. So I need to learn everything at the same time when the journalist was talking. So all my mind was set up on that short period of time.
14: And so you try and answer the questions, but after a minute or so, the news anchor decides, okay, we're gonna wrap this up.
12: Well, I should give credit to Simon Waldman as well, the morning editor on that day. And they were trying to get the lineup to Rob Pittam, who was outside the High Court. Then we have technical issues thrown into the mix as well, because they can't get the lineup to Rob Pittam outside the High Court, because the idea was just ask one question, one easy question, then they'll throw to Rob. But because of the technical problems, three questions and a legend was born.
8: Was indeed. And looking back now, can you give us a sense of why you think that clip, maybe it's a stupid question, but why it did go viral, why it's so popular?
12: Well, I think there are many reasons. I mean, first and foremost, just on the superficial level, it was hilarious. It was funny. Okay, it was also incredibly surprising. You don't expect to see that kind of thing on daytime television, much less on the BBC, with the greatest respect to this fine institution that I worked for 6 years in the early 2000s. And I think beyond that, there's the issue of Guy just kind of running with it. He knew deep down that the show must go on. He didn't want to embarrass anyone. And then I think also just the way that he was, so many people say, you know, they imagine, what would they have done had they been in Guy's shoes that day? And most people realise they wouldn't have done it half as well as Guy. And all of those things, all in, just add to the legend that was born that day.
8: And Guy, you didn't get the job that you'd come in to interview for, but you did become a bit of a media sensation. What was that? What's that experience been like?
13: Well, as I always said, it was a great and biggest experience for me. As, you know, I couldn't imagine something so big like that to me.
8: And do you ever get recognised in the street for it?
13: Even just now, I was outside, people have been recognising me. Even in the cafe, I put with my cap, this is him.
8: And you've now got a book.
14: Yes,
8: tell us about the book.
12: We have. So it took 18 years before I reunited with Guy, but we got together and we both agreed, look, there are only two people in this world that know the whole story, me and Guy Gomer. Let's join forces. You know, I will do this book.
14: Did you think it was an article or did you think it was a book?
12: No. I knew that there was a book because obviously, you know, people kind of, you can think, oh yeah, but it was just like 1.5 minutes of television. But look, it's about how all of the characters involved that day arrived there at this moment, including Guy's. It also includes, of course, the very dramatic death-defying escape that Guy had for escaping the Congolese Civil War to arrive here in London. And it's just, you know, a really joyful book. And I think let's not forget the joy that this man has brought to so many people, hundreds of millions around the world, for 20 years. How can 15 minutes of fame last 20 years? It's because of Guy.
8: It is.
14: We've got to say goodbye, but I must ask, if it becomes a film, who do you want to play you, Guy? This is the question. Have you got any actors in mind?
13: To be honest, I'm widely open to get anyone.
14: You're open to suggestions.
12: Will Smith, yeah, but
13: because everything is changing. Because today we can have a sun, tomorrow we can have a rain, so we keep it open.
8: This is The Media Show with Roz Atkins and me, Katie Razzle.
14: Thank you for joining us on the BBC World Service.
6: Climate change is one of the biggest stories of our time, and the way the story is told is an enduring challenge for reporters around the world.
14: Well, we're going to get into why with David Shookman, who for almost two decades was the science editor of BBC News. Here's a clip of him reporting from the ice sheets of the Arctic.
15: It's minus 21, so I'm wearing everything I've got. But despite these really low temperatures, the ice is highly mobile. Great blocks of it being forced together and prized apart with the winds and the currents. This kind of thing has always happened up here, but scientists say they're definitely seeing more of it. There's evidence that the ice is becoming thinner.
14: Well, not so long ago, David left the BBC and he's now written a book called The Response, which offers a number of thoughts, but at its heart is a critique of the way the media covers climate change. And David's here in the Media Show studio with me and Katie. Hi, David. Good to see you.
16: Good to be with you. I'm sorry, this is a mood shift after...
14: Well, do you remember
16: the wrong guy?
14: Yeah, do you remember Guy? You'll remember that.
16: I remember. I think I was there.
14: I've got this book here in front of me. Why did you think you had to write it? What was the need that you were meeting?
16: I was really appalled to discover that the impacts of climate change are not only way more severe than I'd realised, despite all the years of reporting on climate change, but were actually much closer to home. I mean, I was stunned to learn that in 2022, on July the 19th, Britain's hottest day, 40 degrees, dozens of wildfires erupted in a great circle around London, burning dozens of homes to the ground. The largest loss of British housing to wildfire ever.
14: And that was covered.
16: It was covered, it was focused on, but I hadn't quite realised at the time in the reporting the strain it put on the London Fire Brigade. They weren't really ready for that kind of development. The public certainly weren't. There were no public warnings about wildfire risk. And it turns out if you go through, as I've done, all the logs, all the detail of actually what happened that day, things could very easily have been much worse. I commissioned a scientist to look at what would have happened if the wind had been in a slightly different direction in one of the fires in Dagenham. Very easily, rather than 14 houses burning, it might have been over 100.
14: But hold on, David, there might be some people thinking, well, you were the BBC science editor. How come you weren't seeing these things? Yeah. Why is the media not seeing these
16: things? It's a very fair question. And I think for a long time, I thought of global warming as something to cover globally, to look at the planetary picture, to look at the big scale, and to do it quite often from the point of view of, well, what would it mean for the entire world, rather than drilling down to the local. And I think the more we can shift from global warming to personal impact, actually, it might cut through the problem we've had until now, which is people often not getting it, thinking it's remote. And I think for a long time when I started the job, I'd go to leading scientists and say, what can I report on in Britain about climate change? And often in those days, they would say, well, it's going to be a while before we see any impacts here. Go off to the Arctic, go off to the Pacific. And I did that, as did other broadcasters. And I'm proud of the work I did with, you know, brilliant camera operators and producers. But I think it probably had the effect for audiences of drawing attention away from here.
6: And just take us back to that time when you were pitching climate stories. What were the challenges, even of getting them commissioned, and what were the editorial hurdles?
16: Well, one big one was that there are cycles of interest in different kind of themes. Climate would be up and then it would be down. And I did learn quite early on, just because it's like with any slow-moving process, as soon as you get a sudden event, that clears a lot of features or other stories off air. I mean, a train crash killing two or three people will bump off the feature on child poverty or a civil war in Africa or global warming.
6: Yes, so I learned choices are made, aren't they?
16: Exactly. And one understands that. And I tried to learn when to pitch and how.
6: And you do, you know, you were talking earlier about how Britain's been unprepared and scientists telling you, well, it'll take a while to come here. But do you think that that has been amplified by the media, that really... You know, what you seem to be saying is nobody was covering the British end of this, and that's the one that will really
8: focus mine.
16: Yeah, I think there is something about that. I mean, I think I did do reports on climate change in Britain, but they perhaps weren't quite didn't have quite the draw. You know, if you offered editors a trip to, let's say, Greenland or some dramatic location, often I think they were more interested, and I was more interested, frankly.
14: Can I ask you something else, David? I've got the book here. I'm looking at the front cover. There's no mention of climate change on it at all, not a single reference to just wonder, that surely was a quite deliberate calculation by either you and or your publisher, that putting climate change on the front may not sell the book.
16: Very much so. I think the word climate, the word planet, a lot of the greenhouse gas emissions, a lot of these terms, I think, are alienating. And so I really wanted to find a new language and a new framing, which I think is much more nitty-gritty, much more personal, much more kind of everyday. You know, do you want your house to be flooded or burnt down?
14: And is it easier to find a new language now that you're not a BBC journalist? You're an independent journalist now. You can use whatever terms, whatever phraseology you like. Are you finding it freeing to cover climate change without some of the constraints or the rules that come with being a BBC journalist?
16: Just put it this way. In early drafts, my agent said, "You're still too BBC about this."
8: What did he mean?
16: I tried.
14: Is that necessarily a bad thing?
16: Well, yeah. I think I perhaps wasn't blunt enough, and I found it easier now to be. It's easier now to be blunt and direct, and I think to get to the point more quickly. Obviously, there was this huge shift within the BBC from being impartial, which was defined as balancing airtime, which might mean having a really seasoned climate scientist with decades of experience up against someone funded by the oil industry just saying, "Oh, none of this is true," to due impartiality, which sounds like a small shift, but actually it meant we could reflect the balance of evidence.
8: And did you lobby for that?
16: Well, I was one of the people who thought this was a really good idea and pushed for it, and I can't claim credit for it, but I was definitely part of the small band who pushed for it, because I thought it was really critical. We had this situation where decade after decade you'd have these huge pieces of research being published which had gone through peer review and all the rest of it, and then there was this requirement to have anyone, just anyone, shoot it down, and it didn't matter who they were, who they represented.
8: That was David Shipman, formerly of BBC News, talking about his book, The Response, and covering climate change.
14: And David's our final guest on this edition of the programme. Thank you very much indeed for your company. Bye-bye.
8: Bye.

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2: 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A sealed envelope handed over with the words, "Open this if anything happens to me." Every day, reporters risk their lives exposing corruption and crime. Some are killed for what they uncover. But what if killing a journalist doesn't kill their story? What if instead of an envelope, there was a secure digital place holding everything they've gathered?
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4: 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After months of mobile internet shutdowns, the authorities are closing in on popular websites and apps like Telegram. But will rare open criticism from the public, the press, and the political elite force a rethink? 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
5: BBC News with Moira Alderson. There are hopes of a response from Tehran today to Washington's latest proposals to end the US war with Iran. Signs from the two countries have been mixed. President Trump said earlier his administration had had very good talks with Iran, but the Iranian President Masoud Pezeshkian said subsequently that US actions had diverted diplomacy towards threats and sanctions. The chief executive of the Danish shipping giant Maersk says the company is passing on the huge rising costs due to the war in Iran to customers. Vincent Clerc said the surge in energy prices was costing the business an extra $500 million a month. A group of Australian women linked to the jihadist group Islamic State have arrived back in Australia with several of their children after spending years in a Syrian detention camp. Police have warned that some of the adults face possible arrest. Vigils are being held across Australia to remember a 5-year-old Aboriginal girl who was murdered last month. A man has been charged with her murder. Health officials from various countries are working to trace people who left a cruise ship before a deadly hantavirus outbreak was confirmed. The Dutch government says there's an ongoing urgent search for about 40 passengers who disembarked the MV Hondius in St Helena in the South Atlantic before the outbreak was reported. The Prime Minister of the Solomon Islands, Jeremiah Manele, has been removed from office after losing a vote of no confidence in Parliament. His removal follows a series of ministerial resignations. Experts have told the BBC that they have serious concerns about a growing trend of AI-generated characters promoting fitness programmes on social media. A BBC investigation found false and misleading claims about dramatic body transformations breaching British advertising rules. That's the latest. BBC News.
4: Try to imagine life without the internet. From simple things like shopping and banking to staying connected to the world. Well, many Russians are now getting a taste of what that feels like.
6: There have been a lot of cities, especially in the regions of Russia, that have been living without a stable internet connection for almost a year now.
4: And recently, even major cities like Moscow and St. Petersburg have been forced back to basics, with mobile internet and popular apps like Telegram suddenly out of reach.
6: Sales have gone up of things like walkie-talkies and pagers and landline telephones, because people are quite desperate now to find at least some way of staying connected.
4: This touches every part of the country's life, and the costs are already starting to show.
7: 1 hour of full internet outage costs around $25 million related to digital services like, say, e-commerce or delivery.
4: In this episode, we explore the reasons behind the Kremlin's push to isolate the largest country on Earth from the global internet. And we unpack the political, economic, and military implications of the tightening of Russia's digital borders. Welcome to the documentary from the BBC World Service. I'm Krassi Ivanova-Twig, and this is the Global Jigsaw from BBC Monitoring, where we look at the world through the lens of its media, exploring the narratives, the propaganda, and the disinformation.
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9: Мы не вторгались на территорию Украины.
10: Western countries are not the international community. That era has finished.
11: 조중 두 당 두 나라 최고 영도자 동지들께서는
4: In March, the authorities began to block access to the hugely popular app Telegram. It's the latest in a list of banned apps and sites following months of internet blackouts. Daria Mosolova from our Russia team will help us understand the scope of the restrictions and what's driving them.
6: Internet blocks are really not a new phenomenon in Russia. The only reason why this topic is back on the news agenda is because mobile internet shutdowns are really starting to affect life in Moscow and in some other large cities. At least up until recently, there was a really concerted push to digitize a lot of daily life for doing just about anything from filing your taxes, paying your bills.
12: Яндекс, станция МИДИ, кухня, сейчас позвоним.
6: Some people say that this push towards digitization has been really encouraged by the government because, in theory, it would grant them more access to information of what their citizens were up to. But they have created a society that becomes completely paralyzed in situations where there is not a stable internet connection.
4: Russians were quick to find workarounds.
6: And so we have been seeing reports from places like Moscow where people all of a sudden have to dig out some old paper maps in order to navigate around the city. People were suddenly struggling to access some public services, like public restrooms, that you need to pay for with a card.
4: How were the shutdowns justified?
6: When it all just started in May 2025, this was an excuse the government would rationalize by saying that this was a measure to divert Ukraine's mobile-guided drones. But those would normally be quite sporadic, limited in time, and centered around locations that are somehow militarily important. Now it's a lot more pervasive than that.
4: The cracks in the drone argument grew bigger as the scale of the restrictions became clear.
6: They're just directly blocking a really large number of domains. By some of the recent estimates, there are currently about 3.5 million websites that you can no longer access without using some sort of circumvention tools like VPNs. The websites that they normally tend to go for with these blocks are the ones that the state has deemed to be extremist or undesirable. But in reality, what the Kremlin likely doesn't like about them is the fact that they have remained as some of the few islands of free speech in Russia in the aftermath of the full-scale invasion of Ukraine. And they're also throttling some popular apps, most notably WhatsApp, Telegram.
4: And it's not one button, but a whole set of levers that can be pulled periodically to increase the pressure.
6: And they've been doing that on and off for years now. They've been going after VPN providers, taking them down off of app stores, blocking access, putting a price tag on a certain number of gigabytes. If you use a VPN for looking up restricted websites, which is what people use the VPNs, they're fine. Videos have been surfacing online where people get stopped in their cars by Russian law enforcement officers who ask them to just pull up their phones and show what's on them in case there is any forbidden content or VPN services.
4: The older generation can go analog, back to paper maps and landline calls, but not so easy for young people for whom being online is second nature.
6: People of my generation have made fun by saying that
13: москвичи разделились на два лагеря в вынужденном цифровом детоксе.
6: This is finally the digital detox that everyone has been waiting for so long. But of course, this is all just a way to make light of a situation.
4: So what exactly is the vision the authorities have in mind, assuming there is one?
6: This national super messenger that the Kremlin came out with called Max, which is an app that is modeled on China's WeChat. It integrates services from messaging to online banking. It has access to some government portals. Very similar structure to Telegram in that it also has channels. You can have your own blog on there. The core difference is that it is not encrypted. In its user agreement, there is a specific clause that says that the app has permission to share data with law enforcement groups. But the way people have been joking about it is basically saying that talking on Max is essentially the equivalent of asking an FSB officer to pass something on to your friend. As people memeify this whole situation, there have been a lot of really funny clips about this one guy saying the only thing left to do is pigeon mail, and essentially sends a bunch of pigeons off into the air.
14: Поэтому что остается? Только голубиная почта. Ловите, обучайте.
4: So Russians are taking it with a dose of humor, but beneath the jokes, there is nervousness.
6: Some of the more prominent sources of criticism have come from businesses. If you're a shop, you cannot service your clients anymore because you can't accept bank cards. All of your logistics are thrown off. Some providers have been fined recently because they've been sneakily offering their users access to YouTube or some other zaprishonka, some forbidden products, because they are quite desperate to retain at least some of their client base.
4: There's even a word for something that's forbidden, zaprishonka, which is a blast from the Soviet past. And once again, it's framed as being in the name of the greater good.
6: The government is trying to integrate all kinds of praise in favor of a world without internet into state TV programs. Choirs of little Russian children singing songs about how great it is that finally there is no internet because now, at last, we can play badminton.
4: But this move has sparked something very rare in Russia these days, protests.
15: Мы простые люди приехали.
6: There have been dozens of cities across Russia that have submitted applications to hold protests, which doesn't happen that often anymore. So that in itself is conspicuous. Of course, all of these requests were denied, and some people ended up coming out in Moscow and in several other cities regardless. They were detained. According to a Russian protest monitoring group, Avoday Info, we have at least 25 people arrested on various administrative charges. We've seen people holding up placards that said no to war, and it kind of became this vessel for voicing broader discontents.
4: Public discontent might have slipped under the radar had it not been for a female lifestyle blogger who made a direct appeal to President Putin.
6: Victoria Bonya is this celebrity well known for her appearances on the Russian version of Love Island. Now she lives in Monaco and runs quite a popular blog. One day she drops this 18-minute long address to Vladimir Putin, in which she very eloquently criticizes government officials for mishandling a whole slew of social issues, including internet shutdowns. And she basically indicates that in pursuing these policies, the Russian government could push people to the brink, to the point where they're going to grow tired of being afraid.
4: The video gathered a mind-blowing 30 million views in the first couple of days. Losing mobile internet or access to apps isn't just inconvenient. It can be costly, as many business owners discovered. Our colleague Yevgeny Pudovkin dug into the economics of Russia's internet use. Let's start with the numbers.
7: Over 70 million Russians use Telegram every day, and that's more than 60% of the population. According to one survey done by pro-Kremlin business lobby, 40% of businesses said that access to the internet is crucial. According to one estimate, 1 hour of full internet outage costs around $25 million. related to digital services like, say, e-commerce or delivery. One estimate said that all the advertising market built around Telegram is worth between $550 million to $1 billion. And this market can shrink by half if the government goes ahead with the tough restrictions. If this happens, it's going to cost lots of people their livelihood. Bloggers are, in many cases, are just kind of small businesses, and they may find it difficult to rebuild their audience on Russian platforms.
4: Given that some sectors are global by design, how realistic is it to unplug them from the very infrastructure they rely on?
6: As long as there are businesses in Russia that are still engaged in trading with foreign countries, you will need to retain access to the wider network. And these players are quite influential in Russia. So one sector you can think of is the oil sector. You can't cut them off from the global system.
4: To future-proof business that is essential for the country, there is a coveted exemption list called a whitelist.
7: You need to include all the big online retailers and all the big banks in those whitelists. These priority services need to be online constantly, and that's where the government's focus is at, is to be able to make sure that those wide-ranging outages do not become a huge nuisance for the population. If you're not included in the whitelist, your business is going to go bust.
4: And the pushback isn't just happening at home. Some of it is coming from the front line in Ukraine. Let's bring in Gleb Borshevsky, BBC Monitoring's expert on all things military.
16: For any listeners who might not be familiar with how military communications work, the number one most important thing about them is encryption. If your communications are not encrypted and you are talking to another military unit, then those communications will be intercepted by the enemy, without a doubt. And if the enemy intercepts your communications, the enemy will know where you are. And that is a death sentence.
4: You'd expect the Russian military to have its own secure way of passing on highly sensitive battlefield comms. But it turns out these assumptions couldn't be further from reality.
16: There was a huge rearmament process in the 2010s. But it was subject to a lot of government corruption. A general was jailed over this corruption scandal, but by that point it was already way too late. And by the time the war started, what they actually had was just a set of cheap Chinese unencrypted radios, worth about $10 each. Using those in a military context was very much a bad idea. The soldiers on the ground had to turn to something that they had known to be a secure messaging platform, and that was Telegram.
4: But that begs the question. The commanders know this. So the blocking of Telegram, the lifeline, then how did that come about?
16: See, you say the generals know this. I would not be so sure about that. Because the Russian military is infamous with how corrupted the reports get from the ground by the time they reach higher command. It is widely believed that Putin does not actually know what is going on in the war.
17: Как известно, под наш контроль уже несколько недель назад перешел город Купянск.
16: Higher senior level officials, they might have this idea that the Russian military actually does have all of those secure communications, that they are able to operate independently of public messaging apps. But that is just simply not the case. Modern warfare is essentially drone warfare. The way drone warfare works is that spotters and air defense systems try to take down as many drones as they can, and then they report the drones that they did not manage to take down to the echelons that are located behind them. And then they take down as many as they can and they report to the groups behind them. This process was done on Telegram, but without that, groups simply cannot tell each other how many drones are left incoming, Ukrainian drones are flying very, very deep into Russian territory. This isn't just because Telegram was blocked. Russia does not have the proper radar equipment, the proper electronic warfare equipment, but blocking the only reliable means of communications, it certainly did not help.
4: That's why the move to block Telegram triggered pushback from a cohort normally aligned with the Kremlin.
6: We think that Telegram is being throttled because it hosts a lot of independent opposition voices. But the majority of the channels that are really popular, they're run by some of the key propagandists like Solovyov or some military bloggers.
16: It is one of the very, very few cases where you will see generally pro-Kremlin and pro-war voices go so radically against the Kremlin. War bloggers are complaining that the war effort is now also impacted financially, because a lot of the equipment isn't actually provided by the Defense Ministry. It is provided through crowdfunding for basically everything, from drones to medkits to body armor. And they are now simply not getting that, because if civilians do not have access to Telegram and the money raising is done on Telegram, some bloggers are now getting about 20% of the views they used to before this whole blocking process started.
4: Some prominent figures have also taken up a fight on behalf of frontline troops.
18: Кто делает заведение Telegram? Идите на передовую.
6: Сергей Миронов, who is the head of the Kremlin-friendly opposition party Just Russia, called on everyone who is making the decisions to block Telegram to be sent to the front in Ukraine, because then they would know how crucial it is. The key Kremlin propagandists like Solovyov was saying, can you basically do whatever you want with the internet, but can you leave the Russian army out of it?
4: You are listening to the Global Jigsaw
19: from BBC Monitoring.
4: Russian state media is aligned with the Kremlin's narrative by design. Private newspapers toe the line. Yet even some of those went against the grain. Our Russia experts, who have been observing the country's media for decades, can bring us another surprising element of this story. Here's Howard Gethin.
20: It's almost completely unprecedented. There is an unwritten agreement between the government and the media that Putin is never criticised, ever, and the authorities themselves are rarely criticised. The press came out quite blatantly, pointed the finger at them and said, this is outrageous, it hasn't been thought through. Firstly, there were two articles. One was in a tabloid daily called Moskovsky Komsomolets by Dmitry Popov, and he said that the people see everything. They think we're like little kids who are too small and brainless to be trusted, and that the number of incomprehensible bans this year is already off the scale. And again, no sane explanations. 3 days after the initial Moskovsky Komsomolets article, there was an editorial in Nezavisima Gazeta, a more heavyweight intellectual daily newspaper, and their editorial pointed the finger at the security services. And of course, everyone knows that Vladimir Putin came from that constituency. And they delivered quite a broadside. The article said, the interests of the security services should not prevent the development of a fundamental factor of production, namely the internet.
4: Even more unusual was the disapproval that came from within the Kremlin's political elite.
6: Dmitry Peskov, who is the spokesperson of Kremlin, said, quote unquote, we are fast losing the instruments of our propaganda work abroad. How are we supposed to convey the meanings?
4: It's worth noting that Peskov actually used the word propaganda himself.
7: Maksud Shadaev, the Minister for Digital Transformation, publicly said that he would not like for foreign services to kind of disappear and to be completely blocked. Alexander Shokin, representative of the Russian largest business lobby, recently complained directly to Vladimir Putin that businesses and citizens are very much affected by those disruptions. And this is a reputational blow to the Russian government.
4: Despite the suddenly raised eyebrows, the latest internet restrictions seem to fit into an idea that's been around for a very long time.
6: Runet, in 1994, It was simply a way to designate this cluster of websites that were in the Russian language, referring to these efforts by the Russian government to establish a more self-contained national internet infrastructure. There was an amendment to the specific law for, quote-unquote, protecting children from harmful information online, the first proposal to introduce internet blacklists.
0: За 397, против нет, воздержавших нет. Коллеги, поздравляем.
6: In 2019, Russian lawmakers passed the Sovereign Internet Bill. That essentially aimed to route all of Russia's internet traffic through these deep packet inspections. That's the crucial technology that the government uses. It looks like this project for establishing a sovereign internet is near the top of the government's priorities list, investing about $186 million.
7: This reflects this idea of Russia to be a superpower, the idea that Russia needs to create its own internet infrastructure is taking hold.
21: Россия добилась полного цифрового суверенитета.
7: To make sure that Russian services is the only game in town, and over time it hopes to be able to bring the vast majority of the population into its own ecosystem.
4: But why is it important for Russia to have its own ecosystem in order to say, look, we are a great country?
7: What Russia is saying is that who is going to earn the kind of commission on these transactions that Russians are doing, that all the revenue that is made in Russia stays in Russia. By onshoring all this internet activity, you have more engineers based in Russia and making more money as a result of servicing this infrastructure. You have more jobs, you have more competences, and the government also gains more control over what's going on within its borders. Given the ongoing war, one aspect that's also important is to have a political control. So having domestically based internet infrastructure means that a government can also track down political dissent in a much more efficient way.
4: In a nutshell, more money stays in Russia and the government gets tighter control over the online space. It's beginning to look like China.
6: China has very much a superior software, digital service capacity, and its great firewall has been around for about as long as Putin has been in power.

0: this second-hand car from a dodgy dealer which breaks down constantly. The experience is vastly different, and the glitches that you have are disproportionately more frequent when you use Russian platforms.
1: Iran, in a somewhat similar way to these whitelists in Russia, has their own national information network, something that people sometimes jokingly refer to as the halal internet, which is supposed to be sufficient for covering all of the basic needs of the population. On top of that, though, there exists this idea of a white SIM, which is for specific individuals, can grant access to the global internet. We see now that this might be closer to what Russia would eventually want to achieve. You can already see signs that there is some triaging going on, some negotiations happening. There are certain groups making the call to stifle the internet, which is Putin and all of the hardliners that surround him. But they're not necessarily the most tech-savvy bunch. They just want to extend their power. But there are other quite influential players, large businesses, large media organizations, that will then need to explain that actually this is going to hinder their operations quite significantly, and there needs to be some sort of compromise.
2: Bloomberg reported that the authorities are actually considering rolling back some of this clampdown on Telegram, precisely because various polls have shown that Putin's ratings have actually quite sharply dipped, and this has been directly linked to the situation with Telegram. This is the first time I can remember in a very long time that the Kremlin, it looks like they have to consider public opinion.
3: This is the documentary from the BBC World Service. This program was produced by the Global Jigsaw podcast team, exec producer Krista Shaturi, and presenter me, Krassi Ivanova-Twig.
4: This is the BBC World Service, investigating why sea levels are rising at different rates around the world.
5: Climate change is affecting sea levels, but some coastlines are feeling it far more than others. How can that be? CrowdScience travels to the Philippines to find the answer.
4: CrowdScience, Friday at 19:30 GMT. In 30 minutes, the global story.
6: In May of last year, Elon Musk left the White House. But in the years since, the world's richest man has quietly been shoring up his control of space and the world's internet. Even though he's no longer in the heart of power in Washington, is Elon Musk now more powerful than ever?
4: This is the BBC World Service, the world's radio station.
7: Welcome to the newsroom. I'm Janat Jalil. Iran considers a U.S. proposal to end their war, as President Trump predicts it will be over quickly.
8: We're dealing with people that want to make a deal very much, and we'll see whether or not they can make a deal that's satisfactory to us. We have it very much under control.
7: Ukraine looks at banning surrogacy for foreign parents amid concerns about the impact on the women who give birth and whether there are enough safeguards for the babies.
9: There is a lot of children that are left behind. And it's not only children that are left behind. We don't know where the children go from there. As soon as they get picked up from this country, we don't know what happens to them.
7: Four women with links to the Islamic State group returned to Australia after years in a Syrian detention camp. And a French love story, the populist presidential hopeful and the princess.
10: It all helps him because he's the little guy who manages to get the princess.
7: But will it have a fairy tale ending? That's after this bulletin.
11: BBC News with Moira Alderson. There are hopes of a response from Tehran today to Washington's latest proposals to end the US war with Iran. Sources in Pakistan, which is mediating, said a response was close. Signs from the two capitals have been mixed. President Trump said earlier his administration had had very good talks with Iran, but the Iranian president, Masoud Pezeshkian, said subsequently that US actions had diverted diplomacy towards threats and sanctions. Here's our security correspondent, Frank Gardner.
12: Both sides, the US and Iran, want to end this war. It's not in their interest to go back to fighting. It's certainly not what the Gulf Arab states like Saudi Arabia want, because they know that if the bombing starts again, as Donald Trump has threatened, then they're going to be in the firing line too. there may well be some grounds

0: to compromise here.
1: The chief executive of the Danish shipping giant Maersk has told the BBC the company is passing on the huge rising costs due to the war in Iran to customers. Vincent Clerc said the surge in energy prices was costing the business an extra $500 million a month.
2: We can do some on pressing the cost agenda further, but for us, what is really important is actually to pass on these cost increases to our customers as much as possible so that we can protect our margin and the operations integrity going forward.
1: Mr. Clerc said cargo shipments had been massively disrupted by the closure of the Strait of Hormuz. He said the impact was so serious that reopening it, whether sooner or later, would have only a limited impact. A group of Australian women linked to the jihadist group Islamic State have arrived back in Australia with several of their children after spending years in a Syrian detention camp. The majority arrived in Melbourne, where police were waiting for them. Another woman and her child landed in Sydney shortly after. There's been strong political opposition to the group's return, but advocates argue that the children should not be punished for the parents' actions. Health officials from various countries are working to trace passengers who left a cruise ship before a deadly hantavirus outbreak was confirmed. The Dutch government says there is an ongoing urgent search for about 40 passengers who disembarked the MV Hondius in St Helena in the South Atlantic before the outbreak was reported. Nick Beek reports from the Dutch city of Leiden.
3: In lots of different places, the authorities trying to trace people who may have been in very close contact with people who'd had the virus for quite a long period of time. So the experts are saying, for example, it's not like COVID. For this to be passed from one person to another, this is the official advice, the experts from the WHO and others, saying that there really needs to be quite a prolonged amount of time between two people for there to be a transmission.
1: Nick Beek with that report. BBC News. European Union legislators and member states have agreed to ban artificial intelligence systems from generating sexualized deep fakes as part of their broader digital rules. An EU parliamentarian said that IA must never be allowed to humiliate, exploit, or endanger people. The legislation will, for the first time, outlaw so-called nudifier applications, which create fake nude images of people without their consent. The Prime Minister of the Solomon Islands, Jeremiah Manele, has been removed from office after losing a confidence vote in Parliament. Mr. Manele will remain in office until the election of a new leader next week. The Solomon Islands has deepened ties with China in recent years, and leadership changes in the Pacific nation are closely watched by Western diplomats. Vigils are being held across Australia to remember a 5-year-old Aboriginal girl who was murdered last month. The child, referred to as Kumanjai Little Baby, went missing from an Aboriginal town camp near Alice Springs. Her body was found 5 days later. A man in his 40s, Jefferson Lewis, has been charged with her murder. Katie Watson is at the vigil.
4: Her death has broken people here in Alice Springs. I've been speaking to residents who talk about a community that feels numb over what has happened. But it's also shocked wider Australia and brought into sharp focus the inequalities that exist here and the poverty that is much more blatant here than you'd see in other parts such as Sydney. And I think there'll be much more reflection on those inequalities after the period of mourning is over.
1: The Democratic Republic of the Congo has accused Rwanda of undermining efforts to restore stability in the east. President Felix Tshisekedi said Kigali had used agents to infiltrate and compromise the Congolese army, worsening insecurity. He also accused the Rwandan government of obstructing implementation of a peace accord.
5: You're listening to the newsroom from the BBC World Service. A day after oil prices fell and stocks surged following President Trump's announcement that good progress was being made on a deal to end the Middle East war, Iran says it's still considering the latest US proposal. US media reports say a 14-point memorandum of understanding has been presented to Iran, which could set a framework for more detailed nuclear negotiations. Speaking at a virtual campaign event on Wednesday evening, President Trump described the war as a skirmish and said he was optimistic it will be over soon.
6: We're dealing with people that want to make a deal very much, and we'll see whether or not they can make a deal that's satisfactory to us. We have it very much under control. The blockade is unbelievable. The Navy's been incredible. The job they did, it's like a wall of steel. Nobody goes through. In particular, the Iranians, they're not getting anything through one way or the other. So they're out of business. And we'll see whether or not they are agreeing. And if they don't agree, they'll end up agreeing shortly thereafter. So that's the way it is.
5: Pakistan is playing a key role as a mediator that is trusted by both sides. Its foreign minister said his country was endeavouring to convert the current ceasefire into a permanent end to this war. I asked our Pakistan correspondent, who's in Dubai, Caroline Davis, what more we know about what's in the memorandum.
0: A lot of this reporting is coming through the news website Axios, but they have said that this is a 14-point memorandum on one page. The suggestion is that this would set up the further discussions for sort of more detailed discussions, particularly around nuclear. And of course, we know that nuclear has been a key sticking point. At least that's what the Vice President, J.D. Vance, said when he concluded the only round of talks we've had so far since this conflict began in Islamabad. That was back in April, and he said that the sticking point had been that they weren't able to come to the point that the US wanted on Iran having nuclear weapons or having the ability to get to nuclear weapons. Of course, we also think that sticking points are likely around the Strait of Hormuz. Many analysts look at what had happened in the course of this conflict and seen that Iran has clearly realised how much leverage that they can exercise over the Strait of Hormuz, and that it's unlikely that they're going to go back to exactly the way things were there, where there was just free passage through. But what that exactly looks like, we don't know. At the moment, we are still waiting for an Iranian response to this proposal.
5: Yes, because the Strait of Hormuz was not a problem before this war started. And the Iranians have been able to charge, what, $2 million per vessel. So it's hard to see them going back, given all the losses that they've suffered. And a senior Iranian lawmaker has been quoted as saying that this US proposal memorandum is simply a wish list.
0: It's been very difficult to know exactly what Iran would necessarily want in the Strait of Hormuz, how that could be managed, whether that would be done bilaterally with Oman. Some of the noises suggest that maybe Oman isn't interested in something like that, whether that would want to be done multilaterally with other countries. How would that work? How would that operate? But yes, given that Iran has seen the leverage it has, it's hard to think that Iran would want to go back to a position where it didn't have any of that kind of ability and control anymore. And in terms of the Iranian response, yes, we've heard that it's been described as a wish list, but we've also heard discussions as well from the Iranian side saying that they've still got their finger on the trigger if things deteriorate, which is not totally dissimilar language to the sort of language we've heard from President Trump.
5: Because both sides also have a lot to lose. President Trump's got the midterms looming up. Iran has huge economic challenges. Pakistan is continuing to play a central role in all this. So perhaps that there is a will to come to some kind of deal, but without losing face.
0: Yeah, and I think it's interesting. We've just heard from the foreign ministry spokesperson for Pakistan, who has a weekly press conference. And he has said that Pakistan expects an agreement sooner rather than later on a US-Iran deal. Now, I point that out because it's slightly unusual in the sense that we haven't really heard Pakistan say many of these things on record before. There's been lots of anonymous sourcing suggesting that they think things are moving and developing differently. So do we think that things are genuinely moving and in a new direction, and that there can be this common ground? Or do we think this is sort of discussion that's coming out in the open, people are trying to willing things forward, but could that momentum disappear as quickly as it seems to have appeared?
5: Caroline Davis. It's been extremely difficult to communicate with people inside Iran for the past couple of months because the authorities have imposed an internet blackout since being attacked by the US and Israel. My colleague, Nico Kelbakiani from BBC Monitoring, has been looking at what's been happening on the ground.
7: According to the Iranian media, the state-affiliated media, they have dismissed these suggestions of an imminent deal. They've cited Iranian officials who are saying that Iran is still reviewing the latest U.S. offer, so they haven't yet sent their response to Pakistan. At the same time, yes, as you mentioned, there is an internet shutdown in the country, so we are not hearing from most Iranians who don't have access to the internet. However, we still see, even from the official official Iranian media and then state broadcaster these economic concerns that are existing in the country. For example, the same person, Ghalibaf, the parliament speaker, argued that the enemy is pressuring Iran through this economic means to break it after the war. President Pezeshkian has warned about these rising prices and selling things at higher than authorized prices. The judiciary is announcing its measures to tackle this. So we are seeing these signs that there is a serious economic struggle inside the country, especially for ordinary Iranians. But at the same time, it seems that the Islamic Republic feels more confident that it can control the situation inside the country, that it has the geographical advantage, for example, over the Strait of Hormuz. And also it feels that it can withstand this economic pressure better and longer than the U.S. and global markets and also the regional countries.
5: Niko Kelbakiani. A group of 13 women and children with links to the Islamic State group who have spent years in a Syrian detention camp have landed in Australia in the past few hours. They managed to get back because they have Australian nationality. But after being released from the camp this year, they've had to rely on friends and family to come back, as the Australian government says it won't provide help to any citizens who joined IS. It says some of the women could be arrested on their return, and the others, women and children, will be monitored closely. Other foreign governments have refused to repatriate their citizens, thousands of whom remain in camps in Syria in atrocious conditions. Well, our correspondent, Simon Atkinson, is at Melbourne Airport where some of the women and children have arrived. And Simon, what's the latest?
8: Yeah, well, just in the last few minutes, we've heard from the Australian Federal Police that three of the four women who've arrived in Australia from Syria have been arrested. That's two women aged 53 and 31 who arrived into Melbourne a couple of hours ago, and a third woman aged 32 who arrived into Sydney. So that's just breaking now. We do know that there's another woman who came into Melbourne. We're not quite sure as yet what is happening with her. We assume that she hasn't been arrested, as she's not included in those figures. And also no word as yet on what is happening to the children. There are nine children across these two flights who arrived. That there's no suggestion that they're going to face any kind of legal action, of course, but we yet to hear, you know, whether they've left the airport. We understand that they're going to be going to see extended family both here in Melbourne and in Sydney.
5: And in fact, at least one of the children was born in the detention camp in Syria, where they've been held in horrible conditions. And some are questioning why the children are being punished for their mother's actions.
8: Absolutely. I think of the nine children who've arrived back today, the vast majority of them, this is their first time on Australian soil. Although they're Australian citizens, they've got valid passports, which has allowed them to come back. They've never actually been to Australia. They were born in Syria either during the war or, as you say, in detention camps after the collapse of Islamic State. But this is it. There's been a lot of kind of split opinion, I say, on whether the women should be allowed back. Certainly the politicians have been quite vocal in on the whole that they shouldn't be, but certainly more sympathy for the children, that they shouldn't be punished for decisions that their mothers made several years ago. And as you say, they've been living in terrible conditions, very basic access to healthcare, limited education. And so there's already a lot of thought being given to how life is going to be for them now they're back in Australia.
5: And briefly, what measures are going to be taken to reintegrate them back into Australian society?
8: Well, we've heard they're going to get some psychological support. I mentioned they've got extended family here who've been lobbying for them to come back. They're also going to be asked to undergo courses to kind of make sure they haven't been radicalised during their time in Syria. So we'll get more details, I suspect. There's a police press conference taking place in the next 15 minutes.
5: Simon, thank you for that update. Simon Atkinson. And staying in Australia, vigils are being held across the country to mourn a 5-year-old Aboriginal girl who was abducted and killed in the outback. The body of the girl, known as Kumanjayi Little Baby for cultural reasons, was found a week ago, 5 days after she went missing from an Aboriginal town camp near Alice Springs. The man accused of killing her, who is also Aboriginal, was attacked by members of the community before being arrested and charged with murder. A riot erupted outside the hospital where he was being treated, amid reports that concerns about the girl's welfare had been repeatedly raised in the weeks leading up to her murder. Our Australia correspondent, Katie Watson, is at one of the vigils in Alice Springs, and a short time ago she told me more about the little girl who's known as Kumanjayi Little Baby.
9: It's a pseudonym that her family chose because many Aboriginal families, communities, don't want to say the name of somebody who's died because it may disturb their spirit. Now, she went missing after her mother put her to bed at an Aboriginal community just outside Alice Springs at the end of last month, and it sparked one of the biggest searches ever here in Australia's Northern Territory. But unfortunately, 5 days later, her body was found not far from the town. And it's really broken, Alice Springs. Speaking to people here, I spoke to one person earlier today who said the community was numb. But it's also shocked Australia as a whole, and that's why I'm at a vigil here in Alice Springs. It's just started, but there are other vigils. There's one in Sydney, there's one in many of the big cities across Australia, because I think it's been such a shocking crime, and it's also brought into sharp focus the inequalities here in Australia and the disparities and the failings of a system that were meant to protect a little girl and her family.
5: And Katie, describe some more for us the scene at the vigil where you are. There are huge piles of flowers behind you.
9: So there are currently, it's at a sports ground in the centre of Alice Springs. There are hundreds of people. People have been asked to bring a candle and light one, and they've been asked to wear pink. So there are children with pink balloons, pink ribbons in their hair, dogs with pink bows, people with pink jumpers. It's getting quite nippy because in the winter in the outback it gets quite cold when the sun goes down and the sun's just setting. But now there's a series of talks and speeches. The family's expected to talk, or representative of the family and community leaders. So I think that's something that people have said to me as well, is that Alice Springs is often known for crime statistics, for violence. That's kind of the headlines that come out of it. But actually what's happened has brought the community together and has brought, you know, people all came out to search for Kumanjayi Little Baby, and it has clearly upset people, but has brought people together as well.
5: And this case has also highlighted how poorly Aboriginal children are protected in Australia. Many Aborigines feel like they're second-class citizens.
9: Yeah, I mean, it's not new, and I think that's one thing that people here feel constantly let down. I mean, if you look at the number of young Aboriginal men in the jails here in Northern Territory, they far outnumber the proportion of Aboriginal people that, you know, that are here in Australia. They, you know, are overrepresented in prisons, in different social services, and that is what people are saying is a failure of the system. People are not being looked after enough to be able to help vulnerable communities, poorer communities that face more difficult challenges in getting jobs and that sort of thing, and perhaps that could improve things after this death.
5: Katie Watson in a windy Alice Springs. For years, Ukraine has been one of the world's leading hubs for commercial surrogacy, attracting couples from around the world with lower costs and more relaxed laws. Despite Russia's full-scale invasion, the industry has continued to operate. But now a proposed law being debated in Ukraine's parliament could ban surrogacy for foreign parents, threatening to dismantle one of the world's biggest surrogacy markets. Our global health reporter, Sophia Batitsa, travelled to Kyiv to find out why foreign couples continue to travel to a country at war to have children and what the proposed law could change.
10: We are in a so-called baby room in the outskirts of Kyiv, set up by a surrogacy agency. Here, newborn babies wait for their prospective parents to come and collect them from the UK, Turkey, Brazil, and beyond.
11: No, you can hear that.
12: You hear that, son?
10: Every year, thousands head to Ukraine for surrogacy. The war disrupted this huge industry, but it didn't stop people like Himatraj and Rajveer, who have travelled from London to Kyiv to have a baby.
11: So you weren't sleeping, you were worried all the time. Yes. You could hear explosions, you could hear drones, you could feel tremors and see smoke billowing in the skies from where the attacks were.
12: Definitely.
11: I mean, that being able to bring our son back to seeing him every day and being able to fill that dream of ours, it was worth every risk.
10: But not every surrogacy arrangement goes so smoothly. We found that in many cases, parents delay traveling to Ukraine to collect their newborns, sometimes for months. Svetlana runs a small surrogacy agency.
13: So you had these twins for 11 months. The intended parents just left them with you.
12: But don't you think that leaving their babies for nearly a year is a bit selfish and a bit careless?
10: This is not normal, but unfortunately we have had cases. It happens about 80% of the time. I cried when I handed them over. It hurt. They felt like my own. I was watching them grow up, learning to speak, getting their first teeth. It's still painful for me. Not every baby is collected. At this children's home in Kyiv, we meet Wei, who was born through surrogacy. He was premature and has a severe brain injury. He cannot sit unaided, hold his head, or see properly. When his intended parents were told about his condition, they did not come for him. Cases like this are prompting calls for change. The Ukrainian parliament is now debating a new law that could ban surrogacy for foreign parents.
13: How often are children born through surrogacy left behind?
12: There is a lot of children that are left behind.
10: Valeria Soruchan is from the health ministry.
12: And it's not only children that are left behind. We don't know where the children go from there. As soon as they get picked up from this country, we don't know what happens to them. Surrogacy is one of the ways for children trafficking. It is.
13: Would this law solve that problem?
12: We do believe that it will minimize that.
10: But for those women who choose to become surrogate mothers, this is a lifeline in a country where war has stripped away their livelihoods. Karina is doing a scan. She's 22 and carrying a baby girl for a Chinese couple. It was a decision she took after her home in Bakhmut on the front line was destroyed. She'll be paid $17,000.
14: I'm going to do as many surrogate pregnancies as it takes, as long as my health allows. This ban would ruin my plans.
10: A vote on the proposed ban is expected this year. But for now, many will risk everything, even coming to a war zone, to become parents, while they still can.
5: Beatrice are reporting. In France, celebrity watchers have been tracking the latest romance linking the worlds of royalty and politics. In carefully choreographed images, the young presidential hopeful, Jordan Bardella, from the anti-immigrant right National Party, National Rally Party, has revealed his relationship with Maria Carolina de Bourbon de de Sicile, heiress to a historic noble family that once ruled southern Italy. Bardella is the son of an Italian immigrant family who grew up in a poor Paris suburb. So, with France's presidential election just 1 year away, how is this alliance of the populist and the princess likely to go down with French voters? Hugh Schofield reports.
15: Saint-Denis, the gritty, multi-ethnic North Paris neighbourhood from where the young Jordan Bardella emerged unknown on his ascent to political fame, is also the home of this architectural gem. The Royal Basilica, where for hundreds of years kings and queens of France were interred. Among them, many ancestors of Bardella's new girlfriend, Princess Maria Carolina of Bourbon of the Two Sicilies, Duchess of Calabria and Palermo. Yes, here in Saint-Denis, it's a strange coming together of two worlds. but somehow feels very mid-21st century. Brought up between Paris, Monaco and Rome, the 22-year-old Bourbon princess was educated by private tutors, speaks six languages, and works today as, what else, an online influencer, helping sell haute couture.
16: Il y a même un petit sac shopping Hermès.
15: Her website says she's concerned about the environment and women's issues. In Italy, they've been following her relazione with Bardella very closely. Rome-based journalist Ilaria Grillini writes and broadcasts about European royalty.
17: La ragazza viene levé, come direste voi, no?
18: Maria Carolina has been brought up in a certain way. She has manners, education. It is an excellent family she comes from. All that can only bring good things to this young man. Because if he's going to rise in politics, he will need an image.
19: Depuis plusieurs mois, nous étions traqués par des paparazzi.
15: As for Bardella, the obscure Saint-Denis commoner with a decent shot at being next French head of state, he says they decided to go public with their affair because they were being besieged by paparazzi, and they're very happy. But politically speaking, people are asking, is this such a good move? After all, he's from a right-wing populist party that's supposed to speak up for the impoverished masses. Isn't linking up with the jet set going to put people off? For Hugo Drochon, politics professor at Nottingham University, the answer is no, not nowadays.
20: Why I think it works for Bardella is that that princess is not considered to be part of the establishment. She's, on the one hand, a link back to an ancien regime, which is against, perhaps, the regime that's in place today. And then her appeal is she's an influencer, which is very contemporary, and the social media. So it's a smart move in many ways.
15: And on a trip to hard-right territory in Montargis, south of Paris, that's borne out.
21: C'est eux que ça regarde, hein? S'ils sont contents, bah tant mieux.
15: These Bardella supporters all say the same thing. It's his private affair. Good luck to them. They're so good looking, they're bound to have beautiful babies. And even this non-Bardella supporter said that nabbing a princess could only help his political fortune.
22: Les gens sont intéressés par ça.
23: It all helps him because it lets him come across as a human being. He's the little guy who manages to get the princess, and people adore that sort of stuff.
15: Back in the Royal Basilica, a guide is showing visitors around the tombstones of Maria Carolina's ancestors. Could the fairy tale end with a fairy tale wedding here, with the Gothic rose windows looking out over the multicoloured streetscape of what some call New France, House Bourbon and House Bardella? Two worlds.
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0: while the public's attention was elsewhere, the world's richest man was quietly shoring up his control of space and the world's internet. From the BBC, I'm Asma Khalid in Washington, D.C. And today on The Global Story, even though he's no longer in the heart of power in Washington, is Elon Musk now more powerful than ever? Well, Asma, this is the tech trial of the century for us here on the Tech Beat.
1: That's Lily Jamali, the BBC's North America technology correspondent. She's been in Oakland, California, covering this landmark trial between Elon Musk and Sam Altman, the CEO of OpenAI.
0: And in order to get access to the courtroom, you either need to have had a media pass.
2: Nationally, the International Monetary Fund is projecting a stronger economic outlook for St. Kitts and Nevis, with growth expected to reach 2% this year and around 2.5% over the medium term. Zai Hendrickson has more on this development.
3: The IMF conducted its 2026 article for consultation with St. Kitts and Nevis following a visit to Bastia and Charlestown in February this year. The 76-page report, published in April, identifies construction activity, a recovering tourism sector, progress in agriculture, and the Federation's renewable energy projects as key drivers of that growth. On tourism, the report is particularly encouraging. Stay-over visitor arrivals have already surpassed the pre-pandemic levels, outperforming the regional average across the Eastern Caribbean. A developing yachting sector and cruise home porting planned for late 2027 are expected to provide a further boost. The IMF confirmed that St. Kitts and Nevis has one of the highest GDP per capita levels in the Caribbean and holds the second highest human development index in the region. Energy, the geothermal drilling contract has been awarded with drilling set to begin in the second half of this year. The solar energy project is also advancing. IMF says completing both projects could increase GDP by more than 1 percentage point and deliver long-term savings on fuel imports. The report also praises steps taken to strengthen the Citizenship by Investment program, including the establishment of the Regional Regulatory Authority and a tighter due diligence requirements. The IMF did acknowledge fiscal pressures following the decline in CBI revenues from their peak in 2022. The government has responded, however, with expenditure adjustments and is working on a broader tax reform agenda. Legislation for a sovereign wealth and resilience fund has also been submitted to Parliament, a step the IMF describes as important for long-term economic resilience.
2: Meanwhile, Prime Minister Dr. Terence Drew says the MRI center at the Joseph and Franz General Hospital is nearing completion. He noted that many patients have had to travel overseas or face delays to access MRI services, a situation he says is about to change. Dr. Drew says the new facility will bring advanced diagnostic care directly to patients in St. Kitts and Nevis. He added that the center is expected to improve diagnosis times and treatment outcomes while reducing costs and access challenges. The Prime Minister said the project is part of wider efforts to modernize the healthcare system and expand access to critical services. He added that the aim is to build a stronger system that can meet current demands while preparing for the future. In other news, Prime Minister Drew has visited the proposed site for a new health center in Connery as plans move forward to expand primary health care services. The visit took place on Wednesday, May 6th, with officials from the Ministries of Health and Public Works, along with senior healthcare professionals. The project is intended to bring essential health services closer to residents in Connery and nearby communities, reducing the need to travel to other facilities. Officials say the development forms part of a broader effort to strengthen primary healthcare and improve access across the Federation. The Prime Minister says the facility is expected to support more timely and efficient delivery of care. Construction of the new health center is expected to begin later this year. The Allure of the Seas docked at Port Zante on Tuesday, May 5th, bringing more than 6,000 passengers to St. Kitts. The arrival comes as the cruise season begins to wind down, with the island continuing to receive major vessels and steady visitor traffic. Officials say each call supports activity within the tourism sector and maintains St. Kitts' presence on the regional cruise circuit. The St. Christopher Air and Seaports Authority says it continues to focus on safe and efficient port operations. Officials add that the aim is to ensure visitors experience the island from the moment they arrive. The Water Services Department in St. Kitts has issued an update on a service interruption affecting several communities. The outage, which began on Tuesday evening, May 5th, is impacting residents in Beacon Heights, Duwars, and Upper Shadwell West. Officials say the initial timeline for restoration has been extended, with water now expected to be back by 5 a.m. on Thursday, May 7th. The department says the disruption is due to ongoing pump repairs, with crews working to complete the job as quickly as possible. Residents are being asked to remain patient as work continues. The public can contact the Water Services hotline for assistance or to report any issues. Recapping the top stories, the IMF is projecting steady economic growth for St. Kitts and Nevis, driven by tourism, construction, and renewable energy. Prime Minister Drew says the new MRI center at JNF Hospital is in its final stages of completion. And Prime Minister Drew has visited the proposed site for a new health center in Connery. And that brings us to the end of the ZIZ Major Newscast. Thank you so much for joining us. I've been your presenter, Shaira Flanders. Have a good one.

0: In case you don't know us, you're just twisting that dial away and managed to bump into us. This is ZIZ Radio from out of St. Kitts.
1: This was a voluntary summons. He didn't show, but you have other investigations happening in the UK and in Europe. But it's also about political speech. Brock has been caught giving people, you know, just really unreal responses.
2: Holocaust denial, right?
1: Holocaust denial. There is this Mecca Hitler incident from last year. And all of this is a product of the parameters that are being set by XAI. So it's not an accident. And so that's why, in addition to those probes happening in Europe, there are several dozen attorneys general here in the United States. These are U.S. states that are taking action against XAI after Grok was involved in generating all these sexualized deepfakes. Elon Musk's response has consistently been that authorities are looking for any excuse that they can for censorship.
2: So, Lily, while the legal drama is certainly making headlines, perhaps the bigger story, the one that is albeit not being talked about as much, is Elon Musk's satellite internet company, Starlink. And I think it's fair to say that a lot of people here in the United States might not feel like they have actually been exposed directly to Starlink beyond, say, Wi-Fi services on a flight. So can you, at the outset, just explain what exactly Starlink is?
1: So, as you said, it's a satellite internet company. It is a division of SpaceX, which is Musk's rocket company. And I would argue that Starlink might be the most important part of Elon Musk's empire, even though it doesn't get the coverage that various other parts like Tesla and SpaceX itself get. Over the last couple of years, Musk has launched thousands of satellites into what's known as low Earth orbit. There's something like 10,000 of them up there right now. And that's basically the majority of satellites that are orbiting in that area at the moment.
2: So he's the clear industry leader in when it comes to satellites in low Earth orbit.
1: He is the clear industry leader, exactly. And you can sometimes even spot them at night. They look kind of like a string of stars that are tethered together, shooting across the sky. That's Starlink. For the users of Starlink, they get these units, this kind of square device that comes. It's a flat antenna, and you can get internet from anywhere using it. Starlink has been gaining traction providing internet on airlines. It's also in places that are sort of considered underserved markets. So here in the U.S., that would be rural areas. It's sometimes one of those early services that are provided to people who have just been through a natural disaster where the traditional infrastructure around them has just been destroyed. And so it's out there, but maybe not everybody has heard of it. Right now, it is the largest satellite internet provider in the world with more than 10 million active users.
2: 10 million active.
1: Across 150 countries.
2: 150 countries. Wow. I mean, Lily, that's what I find so fascinating about Starlink. I mean, while it may not be incredibly popular yet in the United States or Europe, it has become, it seems, so central to how so many people around the world do access the internet.
1: You're not wrong about that, Asma. Starlink has been used in war zones. And I think that's a pretty important point to dwell on for a moment. It's actually that use in war zones that I think has generated the most international headlines around Starlink. So this sort of started towards the beginning of the war in Ukraine, not long after Russia invaded. Musk, back in 2023, refused to allow Ukraine to use Starlink for a surprise attack that they were wanting to launch against Russian forces in Crimea. The quick context there is that Russia seized Crimea from Ukraine back in 2014. They now claim it as their territory. Musk reportedly refused to allow the Ukrainians access because he was concerned that Russia would respond by using a nuclear weapon. And then more recently, Musk denied Russian forces access to Starlink after Ukraine's defense minister asked him to block them from using it. So now he's sort of on the other side, right? These incidents.
2: So at times over the course of the war, he has restricted Starlink's use, you're saying, both to Ukraine and to Russia.
1: That is our understanding. It's also happening in other parts of the world. So earlier this year, Musk decided to make Starlink available to Venezuelans for a time after the U.S. captured Nicolas Maduro, the Venezuelan president. That was announced just after Musk had dinner with U.S. President Donald Trump. So there we see, you know, the potential influence of politics at play. He's also made it available in Iran after a prolonged internet blackout by the regime there. But people use Starlink in Iran at their own risk. They can be imprisoned for using it or for even helping distribute it. So bottom line here is that Starlink is providing this vital service, but one man, this private citizen who, you know, sometimes makes questionable choices to a lot of people, is the one who gets to decide who gets access to the internet and who doesn't.
2: I understand, Lily, that critics of Musk will question the concentration of power, say, that Musk has and the ability to turn on and turn off access. I'd also imagine, though, that Musk sees himself as someone who is also providing this altruistic service to people in times of need. I mean, you mentioned Iran. Iran has had an internet blackout now for more than 2 months. And I know it's been extraordinarily difficult for Iranians to connect with people in the outside world. I mean, you could argue that we here at the BBC rely on people who are at times are connecting via Starlink to be able to tell us what's going on inside the country over the last couple of months.
1: That's right. And I think, you know, it's interesting that you bring this up, because during the Musk versus Altman trial that I've been covering, you kind of get this sense from Musk that, and I don't think this is new. I've, again, been following him for a number of years now. But you get this sense from him that he thinks of himself as one of the good guys. And the judge at one point said to, I believe it was Musk's lawyer, because they were having this argument about whether the notion of human extinction brought about by AI, whether that could be part of the trial, were they going to let Musk talk about
2: dark.
1: That? And, you know, she at one point said, you know, let's not assume that everybody wants Elon Musk controlling this kind of powerful technology. He might think he is a good steward. But a lot of people who watch him don't agree with that, was the point that she was making. I think that that argument about AI and human extinction and who gets to control this important technology is equally applicable to Starlink and the power to control human connectivity to the internet around the world.
2: Lily, earlier this year, Musk asked the U.S. government for permission to launch 1 million satellites into space. And on the surface, I thought, okay, it seems like he wants to expand access even further, right, to allow people to connect to the internet. But the one thing that was very confusing to me about this announcement is that I read these satellites are envisioned in some ways to allow Starlink to create data centers in space. Can you explain that?
1: That's right. Musk is launching new satellites into low Earth orbit all the time. It helps that he owns a rocket company, SpaceX, as he's doing this.
2: Okay.
1: But what he wants to do, seemingly, is to create this footprint. He already has a fairly sizable one, but to expand that footprint to grow to 1 million satellites as part of a plan to build these data centers in space. We learned about this plan from an announcement that Musk made back in March. The plan is to have SpaceX put these data centers into orbit around the world. They would use power from the sun. And, you know, Musk is kind of trying to sidestep one of the main constraints to developing AI and to having people use it here on Earth, and that is power, access to enough electricity. These are really energy-intensive processes. So Musk has talked about how space has the advantage that it's always sunny.
2: Okay, but is it tested? Like, do we know that a data center in space could actually work?
1: We don't know that. There are a lot of things that could go wrong. We don't know if these data centers in space are cost effective. It could be incredibly expensive. So it's worth noting that this is all happening as SpaceX is preparing to IPO soon to publicly list with a valuation of more than $1 trillion, possibly as much as $2 trillion. Wow. So that could be really important to helping him pay for this very ambitious idea. Mm. And then the other thing is that data centers need a lot of maintenance. So there's the question of how do you get people or, you know, adequate robots to continue that ongoing maintenance work that has to happen.
2: Can we just talk about the sheer number of satellites that Musk is proposing putting into space? 1 million. That's one of those astronomically large numbers that's just hard to quantify. What would it mean to have 1 million little satellites all floating in space around the Earth? Seems like a lot. So can you just give us a sense of the scale here? How large is this project?
1: Yeah, well, I think the way to frame this is that you've heard of land grabs on Earth. Think of this as Musk potentially trying to create a land grab in space. So he wants to
2: flood a space grab,
1: flooding low Earth orbit with his own satellites at a time when there really aren't all that many viable competitors to stop him. One competitor is billionaire Jeff Bezos. Bezos is the founder of Amazon, of course, which has been working to build up its own satellite internet business. And it's made some interesting moves lately, including this acquisition of a company called Global Star in April. And in fact, Amazon has filed a formal objection with the Federal Communications Commission, the FCC, over what Musk is doing.
2: When we think about the arc of Musk's recent career, here in Washington, it centered a lot around politics. And there was an active debate here in Washington about the power that Musk had. And now, listening to you, it seems like after leaving that informal position in the Trump administration, after he, you know, largely faded to the background of some of the political discourse, that Musk has nonetheless actually accrued more power.

0: Internet, frankly, can be a life or death thing. For those in a war zone or a disaster zone, their ability to communicate is squarely in Musk's hands. And we know that Musk is interested in power. And it's also important to recognize that he's been building this power infrastructure for years now, before Donald Trump. And he's going to be there after Donald Trump leaves office, and he's going to have a lot of money to play with in order to carry out these various ambitions that he has.
1: I mean, it arguably makes you similar, you're saying, to being a head of state, but perhaps more powerful, because there are no term limits, and your reach is global.
0: Exactly. For Musk, he simply doesn't have those constraints on him. He is probably the most important figure in the tech industry and is making all kinds of choices that affect every single one of us.
1: Well, Lily, thanks so much for joining us on The Global Story. Really appreciate it.
0: Thanks for having me.
1: That was Lily Jamali, the BBC's North America technology correspondent. And if you enjoyed our show today, then I should mention that The Global Story is also a podcast. You can find us every weekday wherever you listen to your favorite podcast. And that's it for our show today. Thanks for tuning in. You can find us again tomorrow, same place, same time.
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3: We know the facts behind what we are breathing and interacting with every day of our lives in plastic.
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2: Health and well-being from the BBC World Service.
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7: Iran considers a U.S. proposal to end their war as President Trump says it will soon be over. Ukraine looks at banning surrogacy for foreign parents amid concerns that poor, vulnerable women are being exploited. And vigils are held in Australia for a 5-year-old Aboriginal girl after a man is charged with her murder.
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8: Coming next on the BBC World Service, it's Outlook with me, Jo Fidgen. Serena Kaczynski was 9 years old when her father, Paul, told her his crazy ambition.
9: I'll always remember him sort of turning to me and being like, I've got this idea to build the world's largest golden diamond egg. And I think I just sort of went, oh, okay, Daddy, as you do.
8: Paul had just taken over the family business, a top jewellery house in London, and he wanted to make his mark.
9: I mean, the egg was absolutely breathtaking. It was forged from 15 kilograms of the finest gold, set with 24,000 diamonds, of which 20,000 were pinks. It took 7,000 hours of craftsmanship by a team of master jewellers to put it together. I mean, it was unprecedented.
8: But within months, the giant egg had destroyed their lives. Decades later, Serena started to put the pieces back together. Outlook follows the news.
10: BBC News with Moira Alderson. There are hopes of a response from Tehran today to Washington's latest proposals to end the US war with Iran. Signs from the two capitals have been mixed. President Trump said earlier that his administration had had very good talks with Iran, but the Iranian president, Masoud Pezeshkian, said subsequently that US actions had diverted diplomacy towards threats and sanctions. Here's Caroline Davis in Dubai.
11: We've heard this morning from the foreign ministry spokesperson in Pakistan, who of course played an intermediary role between the US and Iran. And they have said on record that they think that there would be a deal between the two sooner rather than later. Now, that is unusual because while we have had plenty of anonymous sourcing from Pakistan, it's rare that they put things like that on record. At the moment, we are waiting to see what that Iranian reaction could be.
10: The chief executive of the Danish shipping giant Maersk has told the BBC the company is passing on the huge rising costs due to the war in Iran to customers. Vincent Clerc said cargo shipments had been massively disrupted by the closure of the Strait of Hormuz and that its immediate reopening wouldn't alleviate the issues.
12: We've looked quite intensely at the different disruptions that we have and how we're trending. Our conclusion is that as it is today, the reopening of the Strait of Hormuz, whether it happens

0: in the days to come or in the month to come will have limited impact on cargo flows.
1: Police in Australia say three women linked to the jihadist group Islamic State have been arrested on arrival in the country. The three Australian citizens had spent years in a Syrian detention camp and returned to Australia accompanied by several of their children. A fourth woman, returning from Syria, was not detained. There's been strong political opposition to the group's return, but advocates argue that the children should not be punished for their parents' actions. Health officials are working to trace passengers who left a cruise ship before a deadly hantavirus outbreak was confirmed, as well as those who came into contact with them. 30 passengers disembarked the MV Hondius in St Helena in the South Atlantic before the outbreak was reported, including a Dutch woman who later died. Two other passengers died on board, and several people have been evacuated to receive specialist medical care. Punza Filani has more details.
2: The WHO, when I spoke to them, said this is part of a key effort in making sure that nobody is missed. It's mostly a precautionary measure at this stage, but they want to be sure that they are erring on the side of caution. One of the key reasons for that is this disease, when it shows up at first, is it shows up like influenza, and this is something you could easily take lightly. So it's important that that travel history and at least that contact history is factored in instances where people do show up with flu-like symptoms, and that is then attended to quickly.
1: World News from the BBC. The US Secretary of State Marco Rubio has arrived in the Vatican for talks with Pope Leo after weeks of tension between the White House and the Catholic leader over the Iran war. The closed-door meeting is expected to last about half an hour. Leo, the first US pope, has drawn President Trump's ire for his criticism of the US-Israeli war on Iran and the US administration's hardline anti-immigration policies. The Nigerian army says its troops have freed seven children and two adults abducted from an orphanage in Kogi State last month. A statement said the victims were rescued in a security operation. Mass kidnappings have become common in north-central Nigeria, where armed gangs often target schools and rural communities for ransom. The Prime Minister of the Solomon Islands, Jeremiah Manele, has been removed from office after losing a vote of no confidence in Parliament. MPs voted 26-22 against him, with two abstentions. Richard Kagoi has this report.
3: The vote ends Jeremiah Manele's two-year tenure as leader of the Pacific nation. His removal follows ministerial resignations in March, with defectors forming a new opposition bloc. In a final statement, Mr. Manele defended his record and warned rivals about fragile political alliances. A new leader is expected to be voted on next week. The Solomon Islands, northeast of Australia, has deepened ties with China in recent years, a shift that's closely watched by Western diplomats. A security pact signed with Beijing in 2022 raised concerns in Washington and among South Pacific neighbours over China's growing influence in the region.
1: The renowned natural history broadcaster Sir David Attenborough has had a new species of wasp named after him to honour his 100th birthday on Friday. The parasitic wasp, originally from Chile, was identified from a specimen housed at London's Natural History Museum. Scientists say it will be known as Attenborough Enculus Tau, in tribute to the veteran naturalist whose work has inspired generations. BBC News.

0: In case you don't know us, you're just twisting the dial away and managed to bump into us. 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
2: 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Wake up and be a part of

Zara was 17, the chief's only daughter, and she walked like the grand order thanks for carrying her. Tall, pretty, and always wrapped in fabrics that caught the light, she could have been the darling of the town. Instead, she was its thorn. The problem wasn't her face, or her clothes, or even the way she clicked her shiny sandals on the road. The problem was simple. She acted as if greeting people would shorten her life. Every morning, the elders sat under the big mango tree in the square and watched her walk by. They waved, nodded, and smiled kindly, but Zara never greeted them back. She just walked past like nothing happened, as if their greetings didn't matter at all. "Fine child, empty mouth," one old man muttered, twisting his walking stick. "Beauty without manners," another added, and the small circle hummed. Zara's mother, Mrs. Amara, tried gentle reminders. "A greeting opens doors, Zara," she would say while combing Zara's hair for school. "You do not know when you will need the person you pass today." Zara smiled the way people smile at advice they have no intention of keeping. "Mommy, everyone knows me already. If I greet every single person, I'll never reach class." Her father, Chief Obi, kept his disapproval quieter, folded between the pages of his newspaper. "A leader's child must be the first to greet," he said one evening, not looking up. "People watch you to decide how to behave." Zara checked her reflection in a window and adjusted her earrings. "People watch me because I'm Zara. They will behave how they want." The village watched indeed, at the market, on the road to the stream, along the school fence. Women balancing basins on their heads shifted aside to let her pass and received a hiss for their trouble. Children playing in the sand paused to wave and got air for an answer. Classmates who said good morning found themselves speaking to Zara's shoulder. On Saturdays, the market was busy and full of life. Fish scales shining, tomatoes stacked high, traders shouting prices. Zara walked through without greeting anyone. She ignored the woman offering roasted plantain, passed the basket seller calling her, and laughed off the tailor who reminded her about her fitting. "Pride will finish this one," a paper seller muttered. The words were not cruel. They were tired. Then one day, Mrs. Kate, the school headmistress, rang the school bell. She stepped forward, her voice carrying over the crowd. "Tomorrow, all senior students must assemble here with your parents. A special visitor is in our village and she wishes to meet you after your exams." A low hum ran through the students like wind through leaves. "Who is she?" someone whispered. "Maybe she's from the government." "No, I hear she's a celebrity." Zara crossed her arms, unimpressed. "Probably some woman who wants to lecture us about studying harder. I have better things to do." But her friend Anita nudged her. "Zara, you can't skip it, oh. The whole senior class has to be there." Zara rolled her eyes. "We will see." The next morning came too quickly. Zara had overslept, she grumbled, dragged her feet and decided to take the bush path shortcut to school to avoid walking with the crowd. Halfway along the path, she saw a woman standing under the shade of a large cashew tree, looking around with an unsettling expression. She was clearly not from the village. Her clothes were modern and stylish, her handbag too new to belong to anyone in the village. She stepped forward with a polite smile. "Good morning, dear. Could you point me toward the main road? I think I took a wrong turn." Zara slowed, glanced at her neat blouse and gold wristwatch, and smirked. "Do I look like Google Maps to you?" The woman blinked, caught between surprise and confusion. I just needed directions." "Then maybe you should ask someone who has time to play tour guide." Zara tilted her chin higher. Without another word, she walked past, her sandals tapping against the damp ground. The woman's eyes followed her for a moment, before she turned and walked in the opposite direction. By the time Zara reached school, she had almost forgotten the exchange. It was just another small encounter she had brushed off. That afternoon, Mrs. Kate rang the assembly bell herself, a rare thing that drew even the laziest students to attention. Parents had been called too, and they now sat at the back of the gathering murmuring among themselves. The visitor hadn't yet spoken, but she was seated at the front, facing away from the students. Zara did not notice her face. She was too busy looking for her friends in the crowd. Mrs. Kate stepped forward, smiling brightly. "Our special guest will now address you." The visitor rose from her seat and turned.
and Zara froze. It was the same woman from the bush path, the same one she had refused to help. The woman's gaze swept over the gathered students, pausing for just a fraction of a second when it met Zara's eyes. Then she smiled politely at the rest of the audience. Zara's heartbeat thudded in her ears. The schoolyard went silent as the visitor stepped forward. She introduced herself with a warm smile. "My name is Mrs. Elaine. I am here to give back to a place that reminds me of where I grew up. After your senior exams, I will sponsor 5 students through university, full scholarships, all expenses paid." The crowd erupted. Parents whispered excitedly, students grinned at each other. A chance like this almost never came to a small village like theirs. Mrs. Elaine raised her hand to quiet them. "But I will choose carefully, not just based on grades, but on character. You never know when you might be meeting someone who can change your life." Her eyes scanned the crowd again and locked on Zara. "Stand up, please," Mrs. Elaine said. Zara's stomach dropped. Slowly she rose, trying to keep her face neutral. Mrs. Elaine's voice was calm, but every word carried. "This morning I was lost on a bush path on my way to this school. I asked this young lady for help, and she told me that she was not my Google Maps." She paused, tilting her head. "Well, dear, I am not your Google Maps either, so I will not be pointing you towards this scholarship." Gasps exploded from the students and parents. Mrs. Elaine turned back to the audience. "Character matters. The way you treat people, especially strangers, says more about you than any exam score. Remember that." She began calling names. One by one, students stepped forward to accept their scholarship letters, their parents beaming with pride. Zara stood frozen in the middle of the yard, heat burning her cheeks, every clap for someone else feeling like a slap to her own pride. The 5 names were called. Hers wasn't one of them. As the assembly ended, Zara's father walked past her without a word. Her mother sighed heavily, following him. Zara stayed rooted in place, watching Mrs. Elaine speak warmly with the chosen students. She remembered her mother's warning, "A greeting opens doors." She remembered her father's, "A leader's child must be the first to greet." And she realized too late, sometimes the door you slam shut in pride is the one you wish to walk through most. Hope you learned something today. See you in the next video.

That's right. Happy birthday to you. May God bless you, and may you live to see many, many, many, many more. Good morning, children, and good morning, parents and grandparents, uncles and aunts. Welcome to Totally for Kids. It's now time for the number of the day. Okay, starting things off this morning, we have Xavi, and his guest this morning is 19. Good luck to you, Xavi. Next up, we have Chiron. By the way, Chiron got the number correct yesterday, so he's looking to do it again today. Keeping his fingers crossed. His mom as well, pardon me. Chiron guest for today is 15. Next up, who do we have? Isabella, her guest this morning is 10. Jonathan, guess is 16. Adriana's guess is 17. Lemuel's guess today is 20. Denyla, her guess is 9. Jiquanje's guess is also 9. Shadell's guess is 18. Kamalia, her guess is 8. Dizani's guess is 10. Peach's guess this morning is 9. Caleb's guess is 12. Jamari's guess is 7. Zahili's guess is 10. Gianna's guess is 12. Jelani's guess is 1. Tiana's guess is 7. Tanja's guess is 8. Kajani's guess is 13.

0: Kaya's guess is 20. Morning, Nebo.
1: Manning nearby.
0: And that's it. That's it. That's it. All right, so let's go to the shuffleboard. Now let's find out the number for today.
2: It's time to get up and stomp your feet to this great foot-stomping Transylvanian beat. Start nice and slow.
3: One, two.
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3: One, two, three, four.
2: Then stomp away.
3: One,
2: cause
3: two,
2: we're about
3: three,
2: to
3: four,
2: find out
3: five,
2: the number of today.
3: What's the number? Stop, stop. What's the number? Stop, stop. What is the number?
2: The number of the day. I say simply heaven. The number of the day is 11.

0: Now let's stomp 11 times. 1, 2, 3, 4, 5, 6, 7, 8, 9, 10, 11.
1: I'm checking. Wow. No winners. I sat reluctantly. I thought we'd get a winner today. As a matter of fact, I ran into Fonso Daniel this week, and he was like, well, nobody want to win. Nobody winning. What going on? I said, hopefully we'll have a winner this week. So I was really hoping we'll have a winner this morning. Oh, man. So far on the board, we have Carmalia, Atanjo, Kai, Lemuel, and then Nyla. Those are the children on the board. We have one more day to go tomorrow, so hopefully we'll have a winner. Hopefully we'll have a winner, you know? Oh, man. And big shout out to all the parents who enjoy the story this morning. I'm seeing your comments, and I appreciate you taking the time to do so. You know, really do. All right, that's gonna do it for me this morning. We're gonna get ready for bulletin board coming up next. Saying good morning to Majesta, Darling, Trista, and her stickers. Anyways, guys, bulletin board is up next. Don't touch that dial.

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1: We now take a look at items of general interest on Bulletin Board. The electricity supply will be interrupted Thursday, 7th May, from 9 in the morning to 3 in the afternoon. Area to be affected, Sadler's Village. Customers in these communities can expect an interruption of supply between the hours stated. Please note, supply may be interrupted later and restored earlier than the scheduled times. Any inconvenience caused is regretted. Persons who remain without power are asked to call 465-2013 or 600 from a mobile phone to report the outage. Please be advised that due to high occupancy, Four Seasons Resort Nevis will be fully committed until 12 in the afternoon on Saturday, 9th May. As such, the resort will be closed to outside guests and patrons. Any inconvenience caused is regretted. The public is advised that the application period for entry into the Clarence Fitzroy Bryant College, CFBC, for the academic year 2026-27, commencing August 2026, is now open. The application form can be accessed via the college's website, cfbc.edu.kn. For further information about CFBC programs and or the admission process, please visit the website or call 465-2856, extension 1147, to speak with an admission officer. Notice is hereby given that the 17th Annual General Meeting of the members of First Federal Cooperative Credit Union Limited will be held at Kuna Conference Center, Caribbean Confederation of Credit Unions, on Tuesday, 12th May, at 5 in the afternoon. Persons who wish to attend virtually are asked to visit www.firstfederalcreditunion.com to register. The St. Kitts National Men's Council is inviting its membership to its monthly meeting to be held on Wednesday, 13th May at 5 o'clock in the afternoon at the Halliday Smith Primary School in Irishtown. All members are encouraged to attend and to be on time as important matters will be discussed. The St. Kitts Electricity Company Limited, SKELEC, is inviting suitably qualified and experienced professionals to apply for the position of Accounts Manager. This role is essential to ensuring strong financial governance, accountability, and operational excellence across the organization. The successful candidate will work closely with senior management to ensure accuracy, compliance, and sound financial decision-making. Applications should be sent to hr@skelec.kn. The deadline, Thursday, 14th May. And that's Bulletin Board.
0: This has been Bulletin Board, heard every weekday at 7:15 and 10:30 a.m. Also at 12:30, 4:30, and 7:15 p.m.
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0: 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My name is Bentley Bissett of the Royal St. Christopher and Nevis Police Force, your presenter today for the traffic and road safety tips. Obey speed limits. 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The restrictions placed on vehicle speed are not established arbitrarily. 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May God bless and keep you safe on your journey along the road.
1: In case you don't know us, you're just twisting the dial away and managed to bump into us. This is ZIZ Radio from out of St. Kitts.

It is with regret that we announce the passing of Reuben Theophilus Percival, affectionately known as Fighting Hunks, of Connery Village, who passed away on Saturday, 18th April, at the age of 74 years. Reuben Fighting Hunks Percival was predeceased by his mother, Agneta Neeti Percival, and father, Victor Hunkins. He will be remembered by his five children, Joni, Juno, also known as Jubal, Jana, Joanne, also known as Tootsie Philip, and Javier Percival. 12 grandchildren, Tariq Paul, Jaheim Croft, Quishon and Gian Mike, Jaquan Pemberton, Quijé Philip, DeAndre and Janiqua Matthews, Dejane Philip, Kimali and Kilani Percival Del Santo, and Nayela Paul. 2 great-grandchildren, Nail and Jayari Paul. 5 brothers, Leroy, also known as Jim St. Just, Ezekiel, Zeke, Raymond, Eustace, also known as Picky, Clement, also known as Source, and Joseph, better known as Barry Percival. Sisters, Vinetta St. Just and Shelley Percival. Several nieces, nephews, great nieces and great nephews at home and abroad. 2 sisters-in-law, Raquel Reefer Percival and Dawn Hope Percival. Numerous relatives and friends at home and abroad, and all those precious people whose lives he touched. The funeral service for the late Reuben Theophilus Percival will be held on Monday, 11th May, at the Connery Plain Field at 2 o'clock in the afternoon. The body can be viewed and the tributes will begin at 1 o'clock. Interment at the Springfield Cemetery. Funeral arrangements entrusted to Jenkins Funeral Home. We regret to announce the passing of Sergeant Gleneva Shaw, who formerly resided at Freeman's Village, Upper Market Street, a member of the Royal St. Christopher and Nevis Police Force at the time of her passing. Gleneva Shaw departed this life on Monday, 20th April, in the U.S. She leaves with cherished memories her mother, Vanita Shaw, son, Malikiel Boone, daughter, Oriana Hanley, adopted daughter, Travincia Matthew, siblings, Oriel Ramsey, Alex, Dion, and Kevin Shaw, and Shannon Shaw Archibald, aunts, Greta Collins, Josephine Matthew, and Yvette Henderson, uncles, William Boddy, Mervyn, and Kevin Gilbert, extended family, the Shaw and Henderson families, the Boone family, and the Henry family of Hainsmith Village. She is also fondly remembered by her fellow brothers and sisters of the Special Service Unit, SSU, the renowned Drug Squad team of the 1990s, and all members of the Retired Police Association. Special friends, Julia Woods in Barbados, Lisa Johnson Webb in the USA, Delisha Huggins, Charmaine Bolas, Austin Lescott, and others, as well as the neighbors of Freeman's Village and Market Street. The Thanksgiving service for the life of Sergeant Gleneva Shaw will be held on Monday, 11th May, at 2 in the afternoon at the Antioch Baptist Church, Limekiln Commercial Development. Open tributes will begin at 1 o'clock. The family kindly requests that no wreaths or flowers be sent for the service and wishes to thank all who have supported them during this time of bereavement. The late Sergeant Gleneva Shaw served with distinction and dedication and was highly respected among her colleagues. Her contribution to the Federation will not be forgotten. May her soul rest in eternal peace.

We regret to announce the passing of Charles Livingston Hubert Thomas, also known as Dos, Bali of Spain, formerly of Phillips's Village, who resided in Mansion Village. He transitioned at the age of 87 years. The late Charles Thomas was preceded in death by his wife, Sarah Jane Nellie Thomas. He leaves to cherish his memory four children: Keith Roy Charles in the USA, Albertine Edo in England, Anita Charles and Sean Huggins at home, four stepdaughters: Marilyn Chinnery in the BVI, Loretta Patrick, Cassandra Blake, and Patricia Huggins, all at home, seven grandchildren: Giuseppe Pennyfeather and Kino Charles in the USA, Shaquanda and Damien Edo in England, Jali Liebert, Jaden Charles, and Kikiba Charles at home, one great-grandchild, Analia, in the USA, nine step-grandchildren: Kimberly, Amiel, and Rondalyn Huggins, Nikisha and Edisha Chinnery in the BVI, Damiel Huggins, Darian Huggins, also known as Dingo, Chalicia Blake, and Kavid Adams, all at home, seven nieces: Joycelyn Ham in Anguilla, Frances and Vida Ham, Elvis Ham Smith in the USA, Maisie Harvey in St. Thomas, Patricia Wilkes and Muriel Warner at home, two nephews: Clifford Warner and Derek Warner at home, 18 great nieces, including Petra and Brenda Ham, Lorna Ham in the USA, Malaika Ham in Anguilla, Melissa Ham in San Martin, Shirlene, Celeste, and Jolene Ham, Glenda Phillip, Calmetta Davis, Loretta Joseph, all at home, 12 great nephews, including Heston Ham at home, Cleo Ham, Warren Ham in Anguilla, Kenneth, Everett, and Mario Ham, and Cecil Ham in the USA, cousins including Patrice O'Farrell in St. Croix, Chris O'Farrell in Florida, Myron Phillip, Noel Gishard of Molyneux, Gwyneth Byron of Buckley's, and Diane Keynes of Connery Village, one daughter-in-law, Topeka Charles in the USA, one son-in-law, Eric Edo, three stepsons-in-law, Mervyn Patrick, Charles Blake at home, and Edric Chinnery in the BVI. Special families including Francis Harris and family, Sandrine Williams and family, Annie Charles and family, Bractus and family, Miss Cass and family, Denny and Lynn in Sandy Point, David Charles and 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Special friends including Ivan Sammy Williams of Mansion, Bart Davids of Molyneux, Richard Bradshaw, Levi Bradshaw, Norman Williams, Charles Williams and family, Wilma Farrell and family, Irate McCall and family of Mansion, Tilford Davis in St. Croix, Pension of Otley's, Bicknell in Barstair, Audrey Jacob Andrew in England, other relatives and friends of Mansion, Christchurch, Tabernacle, Molyneux, Phillips's Village, Lodge, Otley's, Keon, USA, St. Croix, St. Thomas, and England. The family of the late Charles Thomas would like to extend special thanks to the staff of the EMS department, the nurses at the Mary Charles Hospital, the nurses at the Pogson Medical Center, the doctors, nurses, and staff of the A&E department, and the medical ward of the Joseph and France Hospital, the manager and staff of the Uplift Services
Leonard and Laverne Berkeley. All those who prayed, called, visited, and showed any sort of compassion. The funeral service of the late Charles Livingston Hubert Spain Thomas will be held on Thursday, 14th May, at the Estridge Ebenezer Moravian Church in Mansion Village at 2 o'clock in the afternoon. Viewing and tributes will begin at 1 o'clock. Funeral arrangements entrusted to the Sadler Funeral Home in Sandy Point. We regret to announce the passing of Allenton Pinney, also known as Ronald, formerly of Nevis, who resided at New Road Housing Project, St. Peter's. He died at the age of 80 years. The sad event took place on Friday, 24th April. He leaves two children, Denise Walters and Jacinth Mills King, one son-in-law, Paulinus King, six grandchildren, three great-grandchildren, two brothers, Errol and Rupert Morton, four sisters, Felicia, Sonia, Donna, and Patricia, two sisters-in-law, Oretha and Juliet Morton, one brother-in-law, Felix Frederick, 22 nieces, 16 nephews, other family members, Eugene Springett and the family in Nevis, St. Kitts and England, the Mingwa family in St. Martin, close friends, Veronica Roberts, Cassandra, Jeffrey, Russell and family in St. Martin, Tessa Gums, the Mills family of New Road, the Williams family of Buckley's, Oretha and family of Shadwell, Buckley's Domino and Liming fans, and Carmen and family of Buckley's. The homegoing service of the late Allenton Pinney, also known as Ronald, will be held on Friday, 8th May, at the Terence Johnson Memorial Chapel, Liamiga Funeral Home, Limekill Commercial Development, at 10 o'clock in the morning. Their body can be viewed from 9 o'clock. Funeral arrangements entrusted to Liamiga Funeral Home. We announce the passing of Luvina Veronica Clark, also known as Ronica, of Paris Village, St. Peter's. The sad event took place on Saturday, 18th April. The late Luvina Clark was predeceased by her two sons, Miley and Andrew Miller, and two brothers, Ian V. and Vernal Clark. She is survived by four children, Carlo Francis in the UK, Eloise Tweed, Ezret Dixon, also known as Puss, and Andrea Dixon, all at home. One brother, Carly Clark in the UK, 26 grandchildren, Melanie, Marella, Samantha, Amanda, Kirsty, Clarissa, Amy, Joseph, Molly, and Lily in the UK, Kendra, Kinea, Kashona, Sherbon, Glynn, Ashan, Azariah, Zimba, Akimba, Sharicia, Akila, Nigel, Shakim, Kiara, Adicia, and Ezra Jr. at home. Eight great-grandchildren, many nieces and nephews at home and abroad. One son-in-law, Woodall Francis in the UK. Many cousins, including Louisa and Paulette Gonzalves and family in the UK. Barbara Gonzalves and family in Canada. Paulette Peets and family. Vanessa Brown and family in St. Peter's. Urian Chapman and family. Leisha Hanley and family in St. Peter's. Sherbon Miller in the USA, the Clarks of Buckley's, other relatives and friends, the Pontine of Newtown, Gloria, Pinky, Sabrina Gertrude, Marissa Sargent in the UK, the Peets, the Nisbets of St. Peter's, Marcella, Suzanne, Travis, Tweedy, Calvin Amory and family in New Road, Morris Dixon and family in Sandy Point, Sylvia Dabrio and family, the Doris family in Stapleton. The late Luvina Clark
was a vendor at the Bastyr Junior High School and the Washington Archibald High School for many years. The homegoing service of the late Luvina Veronica Clark, also known as Ronica, will be held on Thursday, 7th May, at the Rivers of Living Water Christian Center, Limekiln Commercial Development, at 2 o'clock in the afternoon. Their body can be viewed from 1 o'clock. Funeral arrangements entrusted to Lyamiga Funeral Home. It is with regret that we announce the passing of Charles Edbert Norford, also known as Elvis or Papa, of Parsons Village, who passed away on Sunday, 19th April, at the age of 68 years. He leaves to cherish his memory, his partner Gwendolyn Romney, children Candy Romney Nolan, Kishnell Romney, Craig and Elvis Bradshaw, and Augustave Francis in England. 12 grandchildren, Cordell Romney, Dwanika and Imtiaz Nolan, Jaheim Boyles, Naeja, Navia, Divine, Shania, Kalia, and Jemiah Francis in England. Son-in-law, Dwight Nolan. Brothers, Trevor Maynard, Gregory Norford in St. Thomas, Alexis Mello Joseph, Lester at home, Edgar and Morris in Tortola, and Patrick in Nevis. Sisters, Lorna Maynard, Jacqueline Maynard in St. Thomas, Irose Norford, Deborah Fuller in Atlanta, Diane Maynard in St. Croix, Sue and Janice in St. Thomas. Many nieces and nephews at home and abroad. Many great nieces and nephews at home and abroad. Many cousins at home and abroad, including Suzanne Norford and family, Constantine, Albert, and Jeffrey Norford and family, the Norford family in Sadler's and Tabernacle, Gloria Lawrence and family of Lavington, O'Neill Mully and family in the USA and USVI, Alfred Norford and family in St. Thomas. Many friends, including Claudette Mully and family, Sonia Duport and family in St. Martin, Teresa Vanderpool and family, Glentis Mason and family, Tristan Keller Watley, Fitzroy Wanky Bradshaw, Norman Williams, Noel Mills, Azariah Williams, Philip Jefferson, Cornell Mills, Leroy Ward, Ronaldo Hendricks, Lucille in St. Martin, Thomas Mason and family, Austin Dickinson in Sadler's, the Parsons Dieppe Bay Domina team, Parsons Dieppe Bay Sadler's and St. Paul's community. The family of the late Charles Norford would like to extend a special thanks to Dr. Cannoneer. The funeral service of the late Charles Norford will be held at the Bethel Moravian Church in Parsons at 2 o'clock in the afternoon on Thursday, 7th May. We regret to announce the passing of Dorothy E. Richardson, who departed this life on Saturday, 2nd May. She leaves behind a legacy of love that will forever live on in her children, grandchildren, great-grandchildren, and all who were blessed to know her. During this time of grief, the family ask for your prayers, love, and support. The homegoing service of the late Dorothy E. Richardson will be announced later. Funeral arrangements entrusted to Lyamiga Funeral Home. 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

0: 21 and over to play.
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0: Hey, good morning, Street Sugars. Here they say, kids, queens to the nearest, and greetings to those of you around the world. Welcome to the morning show. Coming to your compliments, the Cable, Domino's, National Bank, Costcab, and Quartz. It's time for us to get into our morning traffic update, our shenanigans, and more. And of course, the lines will be open, 465-1977, 662-8674. Good morning to my boys, Bucky and Granny. But you know, me and Bucky got to do we take. We got to do we take. Morning, Bucky!
1: Come.
0: One more time.
1: Come.
0: Boy. Boy.
1: Yeah, morning. Boy, device. The call. I got call. Mashing me up. I'm fighting it, you know. I'm using lime, lemongrass. Talk to me.
2: That's all I need to emphasis last week?
1: Yeah. At least, who don't wear? At least I have one from last week. But at least I'm better than you who don't wear at all. I'm even surprised that you notice I have a roll on.
0: I bet this is the one coming, Granny.
1: Yeah, good morning. This is my Bucky Garrett coming to you from the first English town established in the Eastern Caribbean, the place where Sir Thomas Warner came ashore when he met the Kalinagos, and we also welcomed the French and we chased them out. They was cast out to the great state of St. Peter's. That is me, Bucky Garrett.
0: So
1: I'm from the West, which is the best.
0: So you're hoping by saying that every morning it will become true?
1: You can fact check it. But you see, this is the problem. Now, man was inspired to write the Bible. You understand? And I was inspired to write the history.
0: Hey, talk about the Bible.
2: When you want the French.
0: Go ahead, Granny.
2: When you want the French, when you want the French from down old road, at what time you call them back down there to ask for assistance to run out the same set of people them down there, the same set of people them so Thomas Warner had a child with, the same set of people them? But I wicked now, are you?
1: When we was fighting the war in 1626, right, we knew we had to find people like to be in things.
0: 24.
1: So 24, we had no choice.
0: 24, not 26, 24. 1624.
1: 1626.
0: 1626. No matter how you shout, ain't gonna make it right.
1: 1626.
0: No matter how you say, ain't gonna make it right. 1624.
1: Okay. Let me help you. It started in 24, ended in 26.
0: I wasn't there, so I can't substantiate that.
1: But you wasn't there, but how you know 24? And you wasn't there.
0: It's what the history taught us. History says 1624.
1: But I just tell you, man was inspired to write the Bible. I was inspired to write the history.
0: No.
1: You're the taxi operator. We had to find people, right, who love to be in things. And what best but to go to the great state of St. Peter's and get the French. So, Granny, did I answer the question?
0: to an operator inspiring historian. Hey, before we go too far, I see we start off with a bubble. Let me give a scripture for your partner. Let me go.
1: Okay. The scripture in this morning is taken from Psalms 33, verse 4. For the word of the Lord is upright, and all his work is done in faithfulness. And the inspirational message say, no one sees the nights you stayed consistent, but everyone will see the life it creates. I love this. No one sees the nights you stayed consistent, but everyone will see the life it creates. Enjoy life. God mindset. It's Thursday. Let us pray. Father, we come before you this morning. We say thanks for putting air in our lungs and giving us the breath of life, waking us up to see another day. Father, as we go to our journey today, we ask that you take us to wherever our destiny is and bring us back home safe, Father. Father, some of us are going through many obstacles throughout the day and throughout the week. We ask that you reach out and touch them and anoint them and let them know that you are God and you will see them through. Some of us have financial issues. Some of us have health issues. Whatever the issues, Father, we ask that you help us to get over the hurdles. Many times obstacles are in our way. Many times we are given option, the narrow path and the straight path. But Father, with your blessing and your guidance, you will let us know which is the right path to take us to Calvary. Father, we continue to bless our radio stations that are there, the Pulse of the Eastern Caribbean. And we thank you for bringing our host yet again another morning, GQ here on the morning show, along with Granny and myself, Bucky. Father, we continue to say thank you for all our sponsors and donors who are part of the morning show. We continue to say thank you for our continued listeners who take time out every morning to come and join us here on the morning show. In Jesus' name we pray, amen, amen.
0: Amen, amen. Granny, how things looking on your end? How things looking on your end, my brother?
2: Why, I must say not too much really traffic, eh? Thing moving smooth and calm. And I tell me, why me give you remedy? Tell you what to do, no boy. What really wrong with you, boy? You got cold and you got cold.
1: You told GQ and GQ didn't get well until 3 weeks after. I can do what I gotta do.
2: No, GQ had a different cold. That cold that was GQ had, that ain't enough cold. That ain't enough cold. That just sound like that ain't lemon juice or something, so that was no cold. The camp pastors don't need no cold.
0: Hey, before we go too far, Simone, let's tell you guys good morning and greetings to St. Kitts and Nevis from Houston, Texas. She also go on to say, Granny, Bucky feel good this morning that Oldwood cheat off Newtown last night in the football. Congrats.
1: But you know, I will take the congratulation, you know what I mean? But I'm going to get into that in a few because I have a short morning. But the traffic is not bad at all on my end. Wait. I get a call that there's an accident up by Hapsel, but I haven't got any picture with it as yet. So, Granny, if you're going to sign it, you can let me know.
0: Partner, leave the traffic alone, man. You in your bed this morning. Relax yourself, man. Leave the traffic alone.
1: You see, JK, the thing about it, right? Like you, right? I do it early this morning. I didn't went to Canary. So, like you, I had an early morning one. But I didn't went to Canary.
0: Hold on there. Bula, what Bula saying? Bula, good morning.
3: Good morning. This thing will get out of hand now. I supposed to do the prayer, the scripture reading and everything first before them load the things there. Why you begin with? Are you begin wrong? I used to do it right and noise all of a sudden I just some the two of them mislead. The chair you mislead. Not for the thing set up. When you begin, good morning and what is that? And then the prayer and the scripture and then we say amen and then we go into. I hope they work. I don't want the thing, man.
1: Okay, Bill, for me, I apologize. But you know, when you got children, right? And children excited, you have to answer them. I'm set them back in line, and that's what happened. But I apologize from my end.
0: Get it. When you say, Greg, let me hear you going to say.
2: No, but. He talk about children. What's it? You know, all the children in the barn head first.
0: Oh, boy. Hey, look, we got to take a break. Get a word from our sponsors, right? And then we're going to come back. Real quick before I do so, though, our show is going to Ingrid. She's in tune. Good morning to you. Wishing you an awesome day as well. Lloyd is sending out greetings to his wife, Kyla. Good morning, Kyla. Shouts going out to Darling. I love you too. Morning greetings going out to the man, Michael Duncan there in New York City. Greetings to you, greetings to you. All right, guys, let's get a word from our sponsors, and then we'll be back with more right here on ZIZ Radio.
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0: Hey man, welcome back to the show. I just want to let you guys know about a Mother's Day giveaway. Compliments Carambola Beach Club. You can win lunch for two for you and your mom. Here's what you have to do. Tell Carambola why your mom deserves to be treated to a fabulous lunch this Mother's Day. The line for your entry is Friday, May 8th. That's this coming Friday, tomorrow at 11 a.m. And real quick, just got to let you all know about the Mother's Day lunch at Carambola, just in case you would like to go, regardless if you win the giveaway or not. Mother's Day will be on Sunday, May 10th, 11:30 a.m. to 3 p.m. Adults, U.S. $55. Children, 6 to 10. U.S. $28. And children on the 6 are free. So please note, if you're interested, you can get yourself organized for this Mother's Day. But don't forget, the main thing, though, the main thing this morning that I'm pushing is the giveaway. If you'd like to win lunch for two for you and your mom, tell Carambola why your mom deserves to be treated to a fabulous lunch this Mother's Day. Remember, the deadline is tomorrow, Friday, May 8th at 11 a.m. Real quick, we got some comments coming in. This person says, I totally agree with Beulah's comments. Any more comments here? No, that's it. Oh, good morning to Bob Hull. Morning to Marcella there in Queen City Nearest. Big up to Daddy or schoolmate. And shout outs to Judy. And just seeing your message, Judy. Yes. To your question, yes. That is yes, yes. All right, so let me bounce back over to... Oh, good morning, Lorene. Lorene says, morning, Bilo. It's correct. Bucky jumps in too fast and things get distracted. He's too excited. Like he's taking over from you. Set the what? Don't let Bucky jump in. Oh, Lord. Bucky, you upset the old people in this morning, bye.
1: You see, I go on, you know, and you see, I get the blame. You see how like me? I go on, you know, because you come talk to me, you know. I got in trouble, me, you know. Lord of mercy. Lord, my single people, I am so sorry. I sincerely apologize. You know? And all the people, I sincerely apologize. I will do better. I can do better. And it will be better.
2: Well, I can't apologize. My name wasn't called. Hey, GQ. Hey.
1: You see, the child never get the blame, eh? Laugh. Only the parent. And GQ? The child never get the blame, eh? Only the parent.
2: Hey. Since yesterday I laughing with the Carambola lunch thing.
0: Uh-huh.
2: Right? Because I said that sounds so interesting, is that you could manfully call and say, because for you to win that lunch, right? And people don't forget the lunch offer is still open to the general public. They say how much for children and a certain age and another certain age are set free and children,
0: yeah,
2: I mean and adults are certain money,
0: right?
2: So I dare say, but that's a good thing, because people now don't get to say why they want to carry their mom or why they want to win something, the Mother's Day lunch. We think, mm-hmm. So hear me, are they watching me for, right? Hear me, I'm gonna call in and say hi, I'm Bobbox, but my mother is a very nice mama. We like to care of. I don't know. I just want the lunch. But hey, I just started one laughing yesterday. You know? But I mean, thumbs up to the people them who is gonna participate in that. And hey. So, JK, you could just imagine the comments what people say. Because I'm telling you something else. You got some people can't even explain how much they love their mother.
0: Yeah.
2: I mean, yeah. Me and you, I remember when you were growing up, you had, I mean, another brother and you got two sisters, right?
0: Yeah.
2: And when I was going out, I hand up the gallery, yeah, you got to hold your mother hand. No. Imagine you and your mother you and your brother hold in one hand and your sister and shadow sister hold in another hand. And your mother just got two eyes just so going. Could you imagine that? You remember those days?
0: Mm-hmm.
2: I mean, you remember them days.
0: Oh, of course.
2: Okay. So you know, you got some people out there, real die-hearted, full of the mother. So you could just imagine them comments back. When Bucky can call him, Bucky and just says, spend your money, he lose. Pam, he says, spend your money, he lose. Yeah, with it. Pass out, spend your money.
1: Okay. So, all I got to do is to call me sharp and say, me sharp, I broke just like anybody else. No, my mother bad, and I want to carry on. It done. and I want to spend the rest of the money and drinks. But you know,
2: let me ask about
1: guy.
2: I'm Bucky. You want just in your bed, no clothes on. No, we have
1: to push out. You know, beard. You see, remember, you say you see me have my roll on. You say you see me got a roll on. You want me to wash off the roll on and then I come like you? That's what you want? Eh? You want
2: to say how long you're
1: going to do? Are you still done the roll on this last week? You want to wash it off? Dick, yeah. What is that?
0: Hey, hold on. Are you a guy told him? He can help you.
1: No. May why help me while I play a song for me? You gonna play a song or not?
0: Hey, what song that? What song that?
1: Boss man don't beer. Boss man don't beer. Boss man don't beer. Boss man don't beer. Boss man don't beer.
0: But look, you're singing it. We need to play it again.
1: but you can see, that's all right. I saw the B. You know what I mean? You don't tell me, well, bye, Bucky. Congrats on your undefeated, ongoing. You know what I mean? Regardless of what? You know, we're not the referee. And in times, you know, sometimes we do get some hard calls, too. It's just that the referee couldn't see everything yesterday. And we had some chances where we chose some easy goal, too. But nevertheless, who are continue the undefeating, you know what I mean, and just want to big up the guys them, you know. I don't even know why St. Peter's in there. Everybody upset, you know.
0: Uh-huh.
1: I mean, the Prime Minister not even upset that and all, you know, the in there because he knows better, you know. So, but yeah, man, we share licks, and we already secure our seat to the final. So big up the guys them, man, you know what I mean. It's a tough road ahead. But JQ, on a serious note, right, why saw yesterday, right? And we have to be careful. I know you're not really into football.
0: Wait.
1: But Granny is.
0: Go ahead.
1: We got to remember that we're on FIFA Plus. And the world is now able to watch us. So I'm asking the guys, right, to be mindful of that. And, you know, be careful with, you know, how you act and behave. Because you can be selected to join an international team, overseas team. You know, and based on your behavior, that wouldn't be that you might lose your opportunity. And also, like I said, the world is watching on FIFA Plus.
0: Mm-hmm.
1: You know, they could go back and watch things, and it's a good promotion for St. Kitts and the Football Association.
0: Mm-hmm.
1: You know, he had an incident last night. The game had to be stopped, you know, and I didn't like it. Sugar Bowl said it was blown out of proportion, but I think that the authorities, the refing those, they decide, hey, let us take safety precaution, because let's suppose it had gotten worse, you never know. So I still want to thank them for doing what they had to do. You know, just to let, in case people didn't know, the camera pick up a knife on the field, but it said that it dropped from one of the physio, right, from the Newton. And because of that, they searched all of the players them. You know, and I don't have a problem with it. Because like I say, you don't know. And because you don't know, that was ruled out. Everybody was searched. The game continue. You then get one short channel, and OR continue on the winning streak.
0: Thanks for that, Bucky. Let's take a call. Hey, good morning.
3: Good morning.
0: Hey, good morning, Lulu.
3: How is everybody doing?
0: Well, I'm good. I'll let the guys and talk with themselves.
3: Yeah, they're afraid of one another, all. But it was Nessie that came in, both to Granny. Because Granny started confusion, you know, the man in his house and he could see the other one, they full of fat and all of them kind of thing they were Granny talking about. The man in his house and Granny, you see, the other one look up fat and the yam look soup. But when you're not a swap and them kind of thing, Granny behave yourself. And congratulations to all of you. Yes, but that last game there was nice at all. Things and so what happened. Mm-hmm. And Bucky, some of your man, them get a red castle and I'm play again at all, a couple of them. Wow. And others too. So the game there wasn't that nice, then you to behave yourself. You know, not every time they got game, they got fighting and all of them. They ain't got to that people pay the money that they could see. A good game. Bucky, you say you don't be in history. I was to call yesterday, somebody called on an radio station and said, 99 years anniversary for the car in home. I was trying out from a nurse who used to walk down there, but she said she was there after. So I don't know if you got any history of that because you're the history man. So good morning to the car in home listeners. And all those who used to walk down there. Morning, Miss Martin. Morning, my girlfriend down there, Miss Gong, in Sandy Point. And all the listeners. An advance special Mother's Day to all the mothers. Everybody have a blessed morning. Janet, morning, Marlene. Everybody have a blessed day. Bus drivers, teachers, doctors. Everybody have a blessed day.
0: Yeah, man.
3: You have a good day. Love you, bye.
0: All right. Love you too, Lulu.
3: Yeah, bye.
0: Yeah. Yeah, you know, Lula's a football fan, so she agreed with you, Bucky. It wasn't a nice thing. It wasn't a nice thing.
4: Yeah, because, you know, one of the tongue guys, them get sent off first with a red car, and then an OR guy and then the next OR guy went off, so we lose two players, you know, so we have Kean coming up next. But, Lula, we bench deep. They'll miss that game, but they'll be back for the final, because we are going to the final.
0: Granny, you got anything to say?
4: We can say St. Peter's early now.
0: No. She troubled him. She troubled him when he troubled you, you know, about the
4: Yeah.
2: And just a quick note to the PD who don't work health department. Police are investigating an accident. A dog get knocked down in front of St. Peter's School with the same side with the deck here. Well, he got knocked down yesterday, so he ain't start to stink yet. Could we all please send somebody come in and nobody come help now? Remember they want me, but no, my brother gone home. How you go? Yeah, my brother gone home. So, I mean, and nobody else don't go help. So, he got a dog there by St. Peter's School, by the deck here, sir. On the deck here, sir. Chicken, let me explain something to you. Over the years, you've noticed that St. Peter's is the fastest growing community. And everybody tried to keep down St. Peter's people for years. They couldn't even stop us in Queen shows. I bet out of the Queen show they had, St. Peter's had the most queens. I'm going to tell you this. And because I said, I think a week back, that the honest village, the honest place gonna get a holiday when winning the football is St. Peter's. And the time and how we try to cheat out St. Peter's, real talk. So what do you want me to say? How long they think that they could keep down St. Peter's? They can't keep down St. Peter's. St. Peter's is the great state. You can't keep it down. So I don't care what whole deep time and how we gonna say when it comes to football. And I don't remember him talking to Bucky this morning when he started talking about British and so. Wasn't me. So, I didn't start nothing. But the great state of St. Peter's will always survive.
0: But hey, I remember them shots, you know.
4: not me, no. He remember me shots. Because it's a nothing, right? Here's not one of the time, but I don't know what I'm saying. Get out of British. May know what you listen to. You understand? He got a different topic. You know what I mean? That way, he got come out at the back of the class and come to the front. That's the problem.
2: Hey, one thing, right? One thing alone in life. If there's an accident, a serious accident, you can't tell me how you see, and you can't tell me how you hear when a man swear bad word after you. You cannot tell me how you hear. At my age, the sight going and the hearing going. So you can't tell me how you hear something, and you can't. Watch you. I don't tell you yesterday. Yeah, remember the movie? Hear no evil, see no evil.
0: Yeah.
4: GQ, the man boasts, right? About he the king of St. Peter's, and when he passed, he see this, and he just stop and chop down grass and dig up grass and go in the drain. Now a dog dead, and he won't help. So where is the community service? Where is the community service? Where are your priorities lying? A dog dead, and you call police, you call health. You call traffic, you call all over. Where are your priorities lying? Your boss, your community man, and anything you pass.
0: Hold him, Bucky. Don't let him go.
4: Don't call nobody. Take me down in the crocus back and check where I'm buried.
2: No.
4: Come on, me, crocus back. I got a lot of crocus back.
2: Tell me this morning. Now, what up?
4: Wait, you're going to say.
2: Man, see the dog this morning, and she said, "Healthy, take up that there, yeah." You know, when the woman said, "When Miss Pete said, well, healthy, see the dog there, yeah." I said, "Miss Pete, do you think a dog supposed to get knocked down in front of a school zone and is a bus knock it down?" Well, she said, "For real?" I said, "Yeah, he's a bus man knock down that, knock down the dog in front of a school zone." So that simply said, before there was a choice. In front of school zone. Now I say, you think dog supposed to get such a lick and get dead in front of school zone?
4: And what that has to do with you taking it up? That's the whole argument, you know?
2: Kumar said you're doing good work.
4: You're not clean up. And I'm asking, why is it that dog still there? You're telling about boss man not long dog and Miss Pete said dog not long and the Caribbean tribe. What I can do is you tell me dog. Do you work? You call the head, you call traffic department. No, you call the community to assist you. And you see it. Do you work?
0: Hey, say goodbye to Karen. Say goodbye to Shelly. Shelly, you sent a voice story, but let me know if it's to play, please. I know I just say it all the time, but me no know. Me no want to play, and then look, you got in a bad word, and but he was supposed to play on the radio. I know for a fact I got play Beulah when. Let me hear Beulah. What Beulah gonna say?
2: No.
0: Hold on, I got play Beulah one. Hold on there.
5: Granny, stop them things. Tongue got power. Old people are say here and deaf, blowing and see. But stop them things about soy to go and here we not go there. Remember, tongue got power in and the blow. Look at who in loyal, you know. Seeking whom he may devour. Stop them things upon you, Granny.
0: Granny, what you got to say?
2: No, it's sure, yeah. It's sure. And the mind, though, no, the difference between, not really the mind, well, the power of the tongue, ain't really not the difference between a serious and a joke, yeah. Right? But, yeah, such is life. Such is life. And Beulah, you're right with that one there. That's the honest thing you're right with. And my boss smile. That's the honest thing. That's the honest thing, thing you're right. Everything that me, yeah, right with you, man. Now you don't abuse me, so I ain't backing you. Yeah. But as the Bible tell you, it's a man. Right, so.
0: Hold on there.
2: Hold on there.
0: Shelly say, yeah, go play it. All right, hold on. Me or Shelly, you say. Mute your mic.
6: GQ, the one you're sweet. Bucky jamming him. Good, good, good, good, good.
4: But you call traffic and I call help and want assistance and the boat. I do good work in St. Peter when I pass and I see grass, I dig them up and I take up garbage. I move this and move that. No dog there, he want help.
0: Hey, Ayo.
4: I think you said right, you made me shot.
0: Ayo. Johnny up the village. Johnny Simmons, tell Bucky, right? I mean, not Bucky, Granny. Tell Granny, call the district doctor to pronounce it dead.
4: What you? How we know you then? He do anything? He check him? He see if he got any pulse? How you know you then, Granny? You check him?
2: Yeah.
4: You check him if he got any pulse?
0: Wait, hold on there. We got a call coming in, man. Hold on there. All right, we lost that call. Go ahead, Granny. What are you going to say, Granny?
2: No, Bucky said he coming. He coming. I'm going to check the dog pulse.
4: I never said that. I asked you one right there. If you check, I say, I got cocos bag. What's in there, the gut, no? I just passed him in the gut. I just passed him in the gut. But dark dead and he want help and his friend gone and all kind of story, you know what I mean? And then on the other hand, he come in and boasted, oh, I'm the mayor of the great city of St. Peter's. When I see things, I get it done. I clean up. I move this, I move that. More dark man.
0: Hold on.
2: If you see a big bad, that help me mostly big bad, you know? He big.
0: Hold on there. Hey, good morning, alive.
7: Good morning, you two. Sorry to cut you in conversation, but I want you to send out birthday greetings.
0: Mm-hmm.
7: My son, Jermaine Mills, the soldier, the best soldier, and coming from his mommy, Debbie. Love him very much.
0: Debbie,
7: thank you.
0: Debbie, big up your son, Jermaine, man.
7: Debbie Mills.
0: Yes. All right, Debbie.
7: Love you, too.
0: All right, take care. Love you, too.
7: Okay, bye.
0: All right. Yeah, man. Big up your son. Hey, good morning, you're live.
8: Thank you.
0: Hey, you say little.
8: Granny getting a lot of good advice this morning, what he said.
0: Mm-hmm.
8: And I must remind him, when Ayatollah was laying to rest, Dr. Shah transmitted Mr. Miller, he said, I'm going to die with the shovel up in the ear. He's going to bury him, and I'm going to die with him. And right by the grave, Shad can take him right near, look, he's going to roll over to go down. He said, he's going to dead. He's going to go dead. Right by the grave, he take him. And when they say him, call the ambulance, you know what he did say him? Was called Bala, I'm telling him, bring some cook up. That's all he did. You know what I'm saying? In the burying ground, he take him right here.
0: Wow.
8: And he said, he's going to die. You know, power is in the tongue. So you got to watch it. Got him? All right, you're going to watch it. So they say, must pronounce the dog dead. About the Johnny. That's the one and only Rastaman.
0: Yeah, the one and only Rastaman.
8: The last Rastaman man in Tiga and everybody. Yes, everybody have a blessed. Yeah, the listeners.
0: Yeah.
8: Have a blessed. A good program, but actually, they're going to send you quicker than you think. You buy your laugh and laugh. You is a Satan with the other two. The three are you going in one cell. I don't know who gonna come out first. Remember he had four man, remember when they shot the people in the cell in the fire, it was four. You ain't gonna see no man in there too. You know, the girls and them gonna come nobody got it because you just as much as them up here.
0: Shall I
8: listen up there, sweet to what they're saying. hold on, Granny, and then you're laughing, you love that, you know? Anyway, you laugh, you better get water to drink, but you remember you don't support the tree, you know?
0: Why?
8: you better get water. Anyway, it's nice, good program, yeah, number bye. One station, number yeah, one radio announcer, and his brothers, the two brothers, the twin brothers, everybody have a blessing. See you all.
0: All right, man.
8: Okay, baby.
0: Shadrach, Meshach, and Abednego. Which one I be?
2: Hey, I'm good, you know. me father's fear. My, if anybody out here don't get up a morning time and thank the father for opening the eyes, I mean, my, when you're gonna read those things and even see miracles, right? Because sometimes you yourself see miracles on this land, you know.
0: Oh, yes, all the time. What I thought.
2: I don't believe that there's a creator by something on that.
0: What I thought, there, Granny. You're right. Hey, good morning.
9: Good man. Bucky is over here. Granny, take up this dog and trap this dog, Granny. You mean busman alone?
0: Leave the human busman alone. Stop trouble, do man. And go, hey, I'm going to help him take up the dog.
2: Bye bye, bye dog, big. He big. Not a small dog, we don't show it.
0: Simone, someone tell Bucky, take Gwen this morning, man. You feel good. And wow, what Bucky said about this one. Anybody mash up? Traffic accident just before you reach Ramadan. What do you call that hotel down there? Ramada? What's the name of the hotel?
2: Ramada.
0: I don't know. But I'm here looking at the picture, guys. Gotta pick up my boy, Rodney. He sent the picture. This is serious, boy. Anybody? This is the accident you were talking about this morning. No, you mentioned up the
4: video. No. Yesterday, a bus overturned by Brotherson Gatto. I would have shared that yesterday.
0: I wonder if this is the same bus. I'm going to say it to you.
4: A red bus,
0: yes.
2: Yeah, that's it.
4: No, that was yesterday afternoon.
0: Yeah, but that's not by Romado.
4: No.
2: Yeah.
0: No, that's not by Romado. No.
2: Before Granny.
0: Not that one back.
4: Before. Brotherson got in before Romado.
2: Yeah, but Romado fence up on the hill.
0: Why, you something else, you know. So, what they call it, Brotherson got Granny? Granny, what they call it, Brotherson? What they call it, Brotherson got Granny? Me understand, you know. But, hey, all right, something else, you know. They think our whole name in and he want to take it where? Don't better that to your granny. You're going to lose. Don't better that to you. You're going to lose big in your granny.
4: Anyway, guys, I got to go. I have an engagement. So, see you guys tomorrow on the other side. I'm happy to be part of the show this morning. Right, over and out. So now.
0: Hi, everybody. May not to believe you or not, you know. You're so tricksy. You're like Anansi the spider.
4: No, I'll text you.
2: Hey! If I got sometimes done just somebody, I remember somebody told me that you also just done.
0: Hold on there, Granny. We got another call coming in. Oh, man.
2: I got the car, But yeah, I can't tell if it was one vehicle, two vehicle, or whatever the case may be.
0: Mm-hmm.
2: But I hope that accident they had no incident.
0: Yeah, I hope so too. That's.
2: Yeah, but I'm gonna send it to you
0: so you can see how we look. Hold on, we got a call. Hey, good morning.
10: You too.
0: Hey, what's up, Lulu?
10: The accident takes place down around the boy.
0: I know, but try to tell Granny that. Granny,
10: got... You talking? Romado, I live around past the church, go around. At my church, down there in my church.
0: Tell Granny. Granny,
8: yeah,
0: Granny, Granny.
8: Here, you know, brothers, but, and somebody, something happened to somebody serious.
0: Oh, wow.
8: Yeah, they were showing the picture. They were talking about the gentleman. Was he the bus driver? Something happened. Something happened serious. He, I don't believe it. He put dead man at work. He serious injured or whatever.
0: Yeah.
8: They had it there at the football yesterday. They were showing it. And so, so. He's down there. Man in Karen. What's she doing?
0: Yeah.
8: Yeah.
0: Okay, okay.
8: The man in Etel. Mm-hmm. Yeah. That's it. That's it for now.
0: All right, cool, cool, cool. Yeah, man. Let's see here. Jung Jung, good morning. Hey, good morning. You're live.
11: Morning.
0: Hey, morning. Man.
11: The accident took place there by the close to the Methodist Church in St. Paul. Ramada Inn is on the left when you're going to St. Paul. Just past, they had a big sandbox tree there on the right.
0: Mm-hmm.
11: So they got there. Is where the bus went on.
0: Yeah, yeah, we established that already. Thanks.
11: The fella who was driving it, let's say, is a guy like a trumpet.
0: Oh, yes. I heard the name. I heard the name. I heard the name. Yeah, I see Granny. All right, brother. Thanks, man.
11: Okay.
0: Yeah, man. Thanks for the info. Yeah, Granny.
2: What's up, big?
0: Why, yeah.
2: What's up, big? We buy one cheap, people lift it up. We can't lift up this. It's big now.
0: Any put
2: big
0: on a,
2: thick fat.
0: Can you put on a glove, boy? It's big for you. It's big for you. It's big for you. It's big. Lulu, Carissima Stella, good morning. Yeah, man. Who this be? Take this call here. Hey, good morning.
12: Yeah. Thank you.
0: Yes, man.
12: Yeah, man. Brothers from Estate.
0: Yes, yes, man.
12: Brothers from Estate.
0: Tell Granny that. Tell Granny that. Tell Granny. Me and I have to Granny this morning.
12: Yeah, brothers from Estate. Everybody know that.
0: Yes, man.
12: Right? And Tiki was right. I mean,
0: Bucky
12: was right.
0: Yeah.
12: We been colonized back in 1624. Sir Thomas Warner landed in 1623 at Fish Bay in Old Road.
0: Wait, hold on. You mean I was right and Bucky was wrong? Because Bucky keeps saying 26.
12: Oh, the massacre take place. That's when the massacre take place between the British and the French collided together and massacred over 2,000 cars in India.
0: Yes.
12: In an area called Bloody Point, Bloody River.
0: Yes.
12: But, and then after the massacre, right, they continued the war because they was fighting over Brimstone Hill. Whoever claimed Brimstone Hill claimed the island, either for French or for British.
0: British, yes.
12: So the British was able to defeat the French and claim the island. So you had to kick them out. Yes. I remember them had the monkeys, you know.
0: Yes.
12: So the leg of the monkeys wild and the British crap, and that's why the monkeys running wild on the island.
0: Yes. Yes, but you're hitting the nail on the head. But please tell Bucky, Old Road was established in 1624, not 1626. He keeps saying 1626.
12: Bucky know me, man. He hear me good, bad, and more cheese. Granny know me, too.
0: Nice. Hey, thanks, brother. Thanks for the call. Thanks for the call, man. Where's that, Granny?
2: No mochi, me really like mochi. Mochi don't do any got to call me name. Mochi don't any got to say all who want children.
0: You done mash up. Hey, you gotta big up COVID.
2: No.
0: Gotta big up.
2: My don't really do any good.
0: Oh, okay. I got a big up Cloville, man. Some other people. Granny, take loose the man. Brotherson Gut comes from Brotherson Estate. And my mother is on the on Hilden Estate.
2: Up on the
0: Hilden. My mother is on Hilden Estate. Is the God separate both estate? Right?
2: Okay.
0: So somebody said, well, hold on, Granny. Somebody sent a message for you. I'm reading what they must tell you, right? They must tell you. Brotherson God comes from Brotherson Estate. And my mother is on Hilden Estate. Did you know that is the God that separate both estate? That's what they must tell you.
2: Yeah, but understand this, GQ. I understand what everybody's saying. The gut is what separate. So when the bus really fall, because the bus fall in the gut. So if the gut separate the two things them, the two village them.
0: Granny, no,
2: which
0: granny.
2: Side the gut fall at?
0: Granny, this. Granny.
2: Granny,
0: they got this called Brotherson gut. That's why everybody calling and saying to you, you know, but you're still trying to create your own narrative. Granny, they got this called Brotherson gut.
2: Hey, watch ya. I'm going on Stapleton Hill. You could always talk. You know what I mean to me? I'm going on Stapleton
0: Hill. Oh, man, my partner. Real quick, guys, before Granny come back in with heat. Really hear my other story. Don't forget Mother's Day giveaway. Win lunch for two for you and your mom. Compliments Carambola Beach Club. Tell them why your mom deserves to be treated to a fabulous lunch this Mother's Day. Deadline to enter is Friday, May 8 by 11 a.m. And please note, to do so, you have to go on Carambola Beach Club Facebook page or their social media pages, right? So go to any of their social media pages and write your comments why you think your mom deserves to be treated to a fabulous lunch this Mother's Day. So that's the big promotion going on right now. And if you don't want to take part in the promotion and you want to go to Carambola for Mother's Day lunch, of course, it's on Mother's Day from 11:30 to 3 p.m. And adults, 55 U.S. Children, 6 between 6 and 10 is 28 U.S. And children under 6, you are free. Granny, you're back. You're back, Granny. I hear you cut in and cut out. Okay, now, talk to me.
2: But a woman guy told me, so, you know, cause she come in here and she pulling me here and asking me, if I had locks, and I know how I like me here full. Right, and I was looking up in the mirror watching the woman like, I had to tell her I had locks. So she asked me if I got locks.
0: Oh, okay, right, okay.
2: But see that I like when me here pull at a certain direction. You can't pull them so from the back. You gotta pull them so from this other back.
0: I keep it out to that one there, here.
2: Right, so, and you got to be gentle.
0: I keep it out to that one there.
2: I messed up my brain so early, man.
0: Oh gosh, I hear you, brother. I hear you. Hold on there. Okay, we was getting a call, but the call dropped off. But guy, what you say now? What the gut story?
2: The accident happened when you bank on the car and your boy was mad. Yeah, the accident happened there.
0: You're sticking to your point, man. You something else, you know?
2: And the Anglican. They help
0: the
2: Anglican church
0: right
2: there,
0: so
2: but I mean, this is somebody get injured.
0: Yeah, I heard so too. So I hope.
2: Yeah, which day is catching the bar?
0: Can't tell. Hold on, we're gonna take our last call, and then I'm gonna wrap up. I need to talk to Sergeant today, and she's in the studio right now with her guests for this morning. So I need to give her and her guests a heads up. So I'm going to take this final call, and then I'm going to let you give your passing words. I mean, your closing words. Good morning.
13: Yeah, just a second. It's here in an Anglican church, Granny. It's the St. Paul's Methodist Church, right there. St. Paul's Methodist Church in Anglican. The Anglican is over when you're going into St. Paul's itself. But that church here, just by what is going wrong, it is a Methodist church, not Anglican. Yeah, have a good day.
0: Yeah, okay. You too, Lulu. Make me get up and trying to correct Granny. Granny, holding on to his story all morning. Brother, your last words, King.
2: Hey, yes. It has been a pleasure, really. It'll be a pleasure, but I mean, I don't.

0: argue with nobody who own the countryside. I am from the great state. Did you see on the other side field tomorrow,
1: Godspeed.
0: People, when you go on the car today, so far, woman, please take all your time. From your mother, go home. Take all your time.
1: All right, brother, one love. Hey, man, that's it for this morning. We'll be back tomorrow. Godspeed your lives to do it all over again, man. Stay tuned for another 9 o'clock report coming up next. And then after, we have policing with you.
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We now take a look at items of general interest on bulletin board. The electricity supply will be interrupted Thursday, 7th May, from 9 in the morning to 3 in the afternoon. Area to be affected, Sadler's Village. Customers in these communities can expect an interruption of supply between the hours stated. Please note, supply may be interrupted later and restored earlier than the scheduled times. Any inconvenience caused is regretted. Persons who remain without power are asked to call 465-2013 or 600 from a mobile phone to report the outage. Please be advised that due to high occupancy, Four Seasons Resort Nevis will be fully committed until 12 in the afternoon on Saturday, 9th May. As such, the resort will be closed to outside guests and patrons. Any inconvenience caused is regretted. The public is advised that the application period for entry into the Clarence Fitzroy Bryant College, CFBC, for the academic year 2026-27, commencing August 2026, is now open. The application form can be accessed via the college's website, cfbc.edu.kn. For further information about CFBC programs and or the admission process, please visit the website or call 465-2856, extension 1147.

to speak with an admission officer. Notice is hereby given that the 17th Annual General Meeting of the members of First Federal Cooperative Credit Union Limited will be held at Kuna Conference Center, Caribbean Confederation of Credit Unions, on Tuesday, 12th May, at 5 in the afternoon. 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The St. Kitts National Men's Council is inviting its membership to its monthly meeting to be held on Wednesday, 13th May at 5 o'clock in the afternoon at the Halliday Smith Primary School in Irishtown. 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The deadline, Thursday, 14th May. And that's Bulletin Board.

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0: Good morning to everyone and welcome back to Policing With You. This morning we have a special discussion highlighting the strength, resilience, and dedication of women serving in the organization. This morning we decided to go a bit further and touch mothers who are serving within the police force. I want to wish everyone a happy Mother's Day on this coming Sunday as we celebrate women who wear two important titles with pride, police officers and mothers. With pride, police officer and mother. These remarkable women continue to protect and serve their community while also nurturing, guiding, and caring for their families. Policing is not an easy profession. It demands sacrifice, commitment, discipline, and courage. Motherhood also requires patience, love, strength, and resilience. To successfully balance both roles is truly commendable. And this morning we will hear firsthand about the journeys, challenges, triumphs, and lessons from two incredible women within our organization. This is not just only meant to inspire serving officers, but also to encourage young women and mothers who may be considering a career in law enforcement. We hope this morning discussion reminds us all that women continue to play a vital role in shaping safer communities and stronger family. To our guests, viewers, and supporters, thank you for joining us. Let's have an open, honest, and empowering conversation this morning. This morning, I have with me Island Constable Johnson, and I have Mistress Williams, who is also a constable in the organization. They'll tell us a bit about themselves and the role they play in the organization and a bit about their family life. Who wants to go first?
1: Good morning, everyone. As introduced by Sergeant Odin, I am Officer Williams, and I'm a member of the Royal St. Christopher and Nevis Police Force. I'm also a mommy. I'm a mommy of not one, not two, but four adorable children who I love dearly. And I'm also attached to the National Intervention Team. I go to the schools daily and interact with our children, and I love my work.
0: Thank you so much, Mrs. Williams.
2: Hi, good morning, everyone. I am Island Constable Johnson, attached to the Bastia Police Station. I am a mom of three beautiful children whom I love dearly. And I am also a reserve soldier in the St. Kitts Nevis Defense Force.
0: And as you know, I am Charmaine Odin, Sergeant of Police, and I currently serve within the organization, where I have to balance one of the most important roles of my life. Being a mother, family means everything to me, and despite the demands of policing, I always try to ensure that my children are well supported, loved, and guided. I want you guys to give the age group of your children.
1: So, I have three boys and one girl. Their ages are 11, 3 years old. My daughter is 6, and my baby, he's 6 months.
2: I have two girls and one boy. My boy is 15 years. My daughter, 9, and 1 year old.
0: Thank you so much. So we have soon-to-be teenager, we have a teenager, we have a toddler, we have an infant. So we're going good. What inspired you guys to join the organization in the first place?
1: For me, I was a civilian working upstairs, and at that time I was only a mommy of two, and I told myself I wanted more, not just for me but for my children. So I took this step and I went and I became a police. When I told my dad, he said, I'm proud of you. You're doing a good thing. So I went and trained and become a police. And here am I, 5 years after, still awesome. Going strong.
0: Awesome.
2: I decided to join the police force because it's something I've always dreamed of. So being an island constable has been shaping me because I'm also pursuing to become a police officer.
0: Awesome.
2: Despite, you know, the little hiccups, my goal is to become a full-fledged member of the Royal St. Christopher and Nevis Police Force.
0: Thank you so much. How do you guys manage to balance? As I said earlier, policing is a demanding job, whether you're in the post of an island constable or a woman constable. It is still demanding. So how do you balance motherhood? Take us through that journey.
2: Being a constable, island constable in the police force, is one of the most challenging yet rewarding journey. There are times when some days will be very hard, but have to push through, and having a support team behind you is very important. I mean, as mothers, the society expects us to have it all together, but it's okay to make mistakes, give yourself grace, but always continue to push forward.
1: For me, ever since I had my first son, I had a schedule. So that schedule have stuck with me because I feel as if I didn't have the schedule going, I would fall along a lot. So I have a schedule, and that is what keeps me going, from getting up in the morning and all of us moving together to get out the house. That's what makes things go smoothly for me. My schedule is worked for me from since my first. He's going to be 12 this year, so that's me.
0: You guys are doing an awesome job as mothers and being a police officer. I hear sacrifice, I hear planning, I hear discipline. And these are three attributes that, yeah, we need to make sure that we have. Because even for me as a mother, joining the organization, I had three children, high school, and two primary schoolers. And if it wasn't for my instructors, especially at training school, I would not have been here. I used to be like, no, my children. And, you know, Sergeant Francis, sorry, she was a sergeant at the time, Inspector Francis. We had Eric Edwards, we had Mr. Dickerson, and we had Stephen Hector. You know, they were understanding and stuff like that. And all of us who trained on my course, we were mothers. Each and every one of us were mothers. So, yeah, the sacrifice, the planning, and the discipline is also important, especially when those days get overwhelming. I constantly remind myself why I started and who I am doing it for, and it's for my children. So, what does a typical day look like? You just spoke about you have a system in place, a schedule in place that you work with. So tell us a bit about what your schedule looks like.
1: So for me, I get up at 5 every morning, and I would go and get me together first before I deal with my children. So I'm out of the way, then I deal with my baby. And thank God, my first two are older, so when I wake them, they go and get themselves together. And then I have my toddler. He likes to give me trouble at morning, but I work with him. And so I get him up, and my husband, he helps also. But for my toddler, he always likes to try me at mornings. Like, he just said, "Mommy, 5 more minutes." I said, "Davian, get up." So once everyone is up, I go get breakfast out the way. So when they finish bathing, breakfast is there for them, so they eat. So when I am the last to dress, but I make sure I get myself out the way in terms of bathing and so forth. So by the time I am finished dressing, everybody going to the door with mommy. Mm-hmm. So everybody go in the car. I put my baby in his car seat. Drop off my older two, and then I will head to town where I will go by my baby school first, because both my baby and toddler school open at 7:30. So I'm dropping off the baby first before I go to my toddler school. After I dropped him off, head to work.
0: Thank you. Thank you. Ms. Johnson, how does your day schedule look?
2: Some mornings are easy. Some are rough, because you can't really predict how your toddler baby would feel in the morning. 1 minute, you know, she's up early, and next she doesn't want to get up. So, but I manage. I mean, sometimes I feel like, you know, maybe we should just both stay in bed. But, you know, we can't do that.
1: Who gonna work? If we twice stay, who gonna work?
2: So,
0: anyways,
2: you know. But, yeah, that's it for me.
0: Okay. So do you catch bus? Do you walk into work?
2: Oh, we catch bus. I try to leave the house by 7:15 the latest. Sometimes it works out, sometimes it doesn't. And then, you know, I journey up to her deck here, drop her off, and then I walk to school. I put in my exercise, you know.
0: Thank you so much. I know it can't be easy. And even for me, sometimes I fight myself to get out of my bed, so I understand what you mean. Yeah, we're being real. It's something like, boy.
1: Like, try to knock us onto my schedule. Like, even on the weekend, if I get a day off, I get enough for you. Like, where are you? Come on, go sleep, Keisha. Where are you?
0: I know, yeah.
1: That program.
0: Yep, and training school also teaches that. You know, yes. You gotta get up to fatigue and all of that. So it's still in us.
1: Getting up early,
0: getting up early, yeah.
1: And then also, I remember when I was in training school, I'm grateful for my mom. My mom and my sisters, they came through for me. Because then every time when I would have a tough time over there, one of my coursemates would be like, "Remember, you're doing it for your children." Them. So I would just picture them at the gate, and I would just push through.
0: Definitely. Okay. With all of that excitement, you know, a little overwhelming and a little challenge do come. When you feel torn between, and you just said it, some days you just, why don't both of us going back into bed? When you feel torn between duty and family, how do you handle it? Because it must come some point. Sickness happen, school meetings happen, events at school happen. So how would you deal with something like that?
1: Well, I'm so grateful for the department where I'm working. I have a very, very understanding sergeant.
0: Clock it.
1: So she know when anything comes up with my children, I just inform her, and I go attend, and then I report to work after. And then, yes, as you say, how would I deal with a stressful day? Like, okay, I'm grateful for my husband. So, when I get home, hold your children, sir. Mommy need a break.
0: Yes. I know your journey might be a bit different, so share with us.
2: On my overwhelming days, let's see. When I get home, you know,
0: that's okay.
2: Some days can be more overwhelming than some, and I I wouldn't say fully recovered, but you know,
1: getting there.
2: Recovered from suffering from PPD, which is, you know, postpartum depression. And on those days, it was hard being a mom and having to balance work. And but my never be afraid to ask for help.
0: That's right.
2: You know, there is always someone you can lean on or can talk to. There must be someone, especially when it comes to your job, there's someone you can confide in. Like, I have my support team in the organization. So when it comes to my baby or my other two children, I always reach out to them first, and you really have some understanding people. So also, yeah, that's it for now.
0: Thank you so much. Absolutely, missing important family moments because of duty can be emotionally challenging. I hear it. However, communication, prayer, and maintaining perspective can help you navigate this moment. 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It doesn't even matter whether it's in the police force, but wherever you are, whatever job you're doing, support system is absolutely important. Family members, even a trusted colleague, mentors and friends who understand the demands of your professionalism and encourage and support you throughout your journey. And that is important. I thank you guys for, you know, letting others see that the truly lens, the transparency that we bring here this morning. We're going to break for a short break. Callers, you're free to call in and lend your support to the officers. So, GQ, we're going to pay some bills now. Be right back.
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0: Good morning to everyone and welcome back to Policing With You. This morning I have with me Woman Constable Mistress Williams and also Island Constable Johnson, who is speaking through the lens of women in law enforcement, who are mothers. We are having a real discussion as to how our journey has been as parents and navigating through the day-to-day lifestyle as a police officer. Both tasks or both titles are very demanding. We deal with different personality, one, our children, and two, from the general public. So we are here. You can feel free to call in and support the women in our organization or even in law enforcement on a whole, who has had this journey. It's not an easy one. We have heard it through the lens of these beautiful women this morning and how they overcome these challenges. Support team is one, structure, discipline, and we employ them, and we thank you guys for your service. So we're going to continue in our conversation. We have a call.
1: No, I was just about to announce the number for you. 465-1977 and 662-8674. Those numbers again are 465-1977 and 662-8674.
0: Thank you so much, Dikyo. Before we break, we basically spoke as to how you journey is as a mother, how you deal with challenges and stuff like that. So do you believe that the organization is doing enough to support mothers, and what can be improved? What suggestion will you make, or even you yourself can do to make that transition or those suggestions come to life?
2: Okay.
0: Okay, Johnson jumped. Oh, she said, okay.
2: I believe, more support systems can be put in place for mothers in the force. Flexible understanding when it comes to family responsibilities and emotional support. Being a mom, or being a woman, as a matter of fact, we juggle a lot emotionally, mentally, physically. So, and encouraging work environments. Being a mother, we have so much more to give. Being a woman, we have much to give. So just more support system and understanding supervisors and so forth. That's it for me.
0: Thank you, Ms. Johnson. Cecilia, anything you want to add?
3: Well, for me, I would suggest that, seeing how we have so many mothers in the force that have young ones, maybe we should have our own crutch, so to support us. So like, we come to work, and then instead of us have to leave work to go take the child to school and so forth, we could have something in place where we come work and the crutch is literally close to work and the work to support us.
0: Yeah, daycare system.
3: Yes, something like, yes.
0: Okay, thank you so much. I've been here 16 years in the organization, and I believe that some progress has been made when it comes to empowering our women in law enforcement, but there are always room for improvement. I heard it, the wellness initiative, the mentorship opportunities, the emotional support system, and flexible where possible would greatly benefit our mothers within the organization. Because I know it's not easy, and I think I understand what you mean. We are one of the biggest organization, or we are the biggest organization in the Federation. And COVID should have taught us a lot of things. And that was one of my ideas I think your system, I think, but maybe one of these days somebody will come with a vision.
3: Yeah, and the money.
0: Definitely, yes. How has being a mother influenced the way you police and interact with the public? For me, right, I just say women are one of the best investigators. Women are naturally investigators. But I want to hear from you guys how motherhood has influenced the way you police and interact with the public. Because I know you deal a lot with the children in schools and stuff like that. So that nurturing. Okay, let me stop. You go ahead.
3: Okay. Mm-hmm. Well, yes, I'm in the primary school and high school a lot, especially the primary school. So when I go to the schools, they only have to see me, and the children would just run to me, "Officer Williams, how are you?" I say, "How are you guys doing?" So I have that face. Yes, they love me. And then I also have nieces and nephews in some of the primary schools. So when I go to the schools, I go and I speak to them, and I let them to know that not because Auntie is a police, I will correct them when they are wrong. So I don't want them to feel that they will get away with stuff because Auntie is a no.
0: How being a mother has influenced you as a police officer to interact with the public? Okay, we have a call. Good morning, caller. You're on the air.
4: Hello, Chabian. You're with Traffic Talk.
0: Hello? This is not Traffic
4: Talk. I'm trying to link on the Traffic Talk on the air.
0: No, this is not Traffic Talk. This is policing with you.
4: Hello?
0: This is policing with you.
4: Yeah, police in you, but I know you got Maguire, they're talking some traffic issues.
0: This is from what you're looking at, that was the show from yesterday. Today is police.
4: Oh, is that with broadcast?
0: Yes.
4: Oh, sorry about that. I thought it was something going on presently.
0: Okay, thank you. So, yes, Ms. Johnson, tell us about how police has influenced you, how motherhood has influenced you on your day-to-day job.
2: Gave taught me patience, being more understanding, and approaching situations differently. And it's, you not only get to see things as an officer, but also as a mother.
0: Yeah, okay, for me, I remember when my kids were younger, and I'd go home and say, "Oh, you all better don't do this and you all better don't do that." They say, "Oh boy, she bring it home, she job. Something happened on the job." Something happened on the job. But yes, being a mother as a police officer has increased my compassion, my patience, my understanding, especially with dealing with children, vulnerable persons, and family crisis. Motherhood also teach me empathy, which is very important when it comes to policing. What are some of the lessons policing has taught you and you have applied within your parenting?
2: Discipline.
3: Top one.
0: I know, right? I hear discipline. Okay, for me, let me think. Accountability. Yeah, accountability. Because not only my children are watching me. Other children are watching, other persons are watching. Resilience. I try to do better my communication. You know, sometimes we shut down. When we go into stuff, we shut down and stuff like that. Communication, and importantly, for me, leading by example. I try to live a life that, just to be better than who I was yesterday and to lead Yeah. All lessons that I applied to my parenting. I don't care from the left, right. I don't care from the left, right,
2: I mean, sometimes the children might love it, you know. You know, mommy, show me how to match.
0: I know, but, well, my son does that in drumming. He's learning drills now, so I'll see matching around the house, the left, right.
3: Davian.
0: Pugging everything, they're fine, yeah.
3: Davian and Tio the other day. Well, mommy, this is how you don't match?
0: Okay, so what are your most... I'm sure you have many more proud moments being an officer and being a mother. I see you guys celebrate a lot. Watch all your snap, watch all your Facebook.
3: Oh, I love birthdays. Everybody knows me.
0: Yes.
3: I love birthdays. So when my children's birthday come up, I always celebrate them. And a proud moment for me was when I graduated from overtraining school. Even though we didn't get to match due to COVID, it was... Just to look down in the crowd and I saw my mom tear. Yes, it was very tearful.
2: My proud moments. Birthdays. I love, love, love to celebrate my children. My 1 year old. When she now, like, wake up in the morning, the first thing she say, A, B, C, D, E, F, G, you know? And that in itself is a very, very proud moment for me. And, you know, my son, I'm sure everyone know who he is now for eating
3: Speedy
2: KFC chicken, which he was offered, by the way. He makes me proud every single day. So, Zarek, I am very proud of you. Lacasia, mommy, is extremely proud of you, which in she's supposed to enter a spelling bee.
0: Awesome.
2: And she doesn't want to.
0: Shy?
2: She is, but she's good when it comes to spelling. I told her, even though you do not want to enter the spelling bee, that doesn't mean you're going to spell your words incorrectly. And my darling Drups, Zaira. Yeah.
0: Okay. Of course, for me, I like to celebrate. I know me. I celebrate big. I celebrate small wins as well. And also... having the opportunity to serve as a police officer. One of my biggest moments were my two awards last year, both one locally and one internationally. So, yeah, and I love celebrating my friends and my peeps. So for me, yeah. Both are, neither all are, neither role is easy, and I know that, and both are meaningful and rewarding for me. So yes, I will continue to tell you guys, celebrate yourself, because even not only as mothers but also as police officers, we need to learn that self-care is important as police officers and as women. You know, encourage you guys to do your, make sure you do your annual checkup. Check yourself and also check yourself. I'm a type of person that when it comes to assessing myself, I go deep, I go hard. I hear me stroke my teeth and doing rudeness is just and I should have done better, you know, I could have done it that way. And yeah, so I map myself very, very hard. So I want to encourage you guys to continue to take care of yourself, continue to push yourself forward, continue to develop yourself in the organization. And that is something that I want you guys to speak on, because I know both of you are also doing things to develop yourself privately and professionally. So I want to encourage you guys to continue to walk that way. It's not easy because you're doing classes at college. Yes. And Mrs. Williams is pursuing studies in becoming for the promotion exams coming up. So, you know, I just want to encourage you guys to continue. Self-development is important.
2: I heard you said self-care. And a lot of mothers, we tend to feel guilty, you know, for wanting to take time away from our kids. And it's not a bad thing. Because you first have to be okay before you can take care of your children. Because if you're all down and worn out and depressed and, you know, it's just gonna, and children, they pick up everything. So, self-care, take some time out, even if it's just you wanna take yourself to lunch, maybe go for a pedicure.
0: Lay in bed.
2: Ship out the kids for a date, stay home, do nothing.
0: Right.
2: It is okay to take time out for yourself as a mother.
0: Okay, thank you, Mrs. Williams. Mrs. Williams.
3: Oh. Yes, go for those drives. And for me, okay, I really have the support system, so when I want a break, I can take them down to my parents because they don't live too far from me. My husband, he is so great with my children, so I'm so grateful for the support that I have so that I can get time for myself.
0: Okay, I'm just going to read a message that I got. I'm glad to hear about these strong officers certainly contributing to the population maintenance. I love that. Do they have strong support from their fathers? I would love to hear about their interaction with schools. But what is important, do they get about absent students, students who are regular absent? I know that the school may have counselors, but do they interact? I know that they have their own family issues. Do they have the energy to assist other children in danger? Are they aware that the statutory rape that present with school children? Do they get the important information? Attendance and performance by children are very important. Thank you so much for this message about the support system with the fathers. I'm going to let them answer that quickly. The officers are in the school regular. Yes, we do assist in intervention when it comes to at-risk children. Once we make aware of any issues that goes on in the school, any criminal or sexual act committed on a child, there's a special unit, special victims unit, who will also deal with that, also with assistance of the Child Protection Service. So, Mrs. Williams spoke about her husband and his support. What about Ms. Johnson? Want to share?
2: Yes, I have. My children have good fathers. You know, no one is perfect. So, we do our best.
0: Thank you so much for sharing, ladies. As we wrap up, I'm going to allow you to say one sentence. What does it mean to you to be both a police officer and a mother in one sentence?
3: I take pride in everything that I do, especially as a mother, because everything that I do in my work, my children are watching. So that's me in a nutshell.
0: Johnson, you just zoned out on me.
3: Yeah,
0: Johnson.
3: She just went.
0: What does it mean to be, in one sentence, to be a mother and a police officer? What does it mean to you?
2: What does it mean to me? Rewarding. And it's something I love. So, it's not.
0: Thank you. For me, being both a mother and a police officer means serving, protecting, and nurturing. Also leading with strength, compassion, and purpose every single day. As we reflect on this journey shared this morning, one thing becomes clear: being a mother does not limit you, your ability to serve. In many ways, it strengthens it. Mothers bring compassion, resilience, patience, wisdom, and strength in policing every single day. It was highlighted here on a very loud scale. To the mothers who have been pondering whether to join the organization, you heard it loud and clear from the

nation, there will be challenges, sacrifices. You heard it here today, moments of doubt, but there will be growth, purpose, sisterhood, pride, never alone, never allow fear to convince you that you're not capable. If you have passion to serve, the courage to preserve, and the heart to care, then there is a place for you in the Royal St. Christopher and Nevis Police Force. To every mother serving, every mother considering this journey, thank you for your strength, your sacrifice, and your commitment both for your family and for your community. I want to thank my beautiful host for accepting this invitation to come and share your personal and professional journey. I know some things would have, well, not be easy to say, but the transparency that was laid out this morning, I want to thank you guys, because persons need to understand when they see us out there that we are human beings. We have a life beyond the above and beyond the police force. And a number of us hold different roles. So to the listening and viewing audience, we say thank you for listening. Thank you, Zed and GQ, for having us this morning. I want to thank the Almighty God for giving us this time to share this morning. And see you next time. I am your host, Charmaine Odine.

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0: Stay with me. It's now 12 minutes moving away from the hour of 10 o'clock. Good morning and welcome back to the show. You were just listening to Policing With You. Coming up next, we're going to be discussing more about Loud 26, which is an initiative coming up right here in St. Kitts and Nevis. And we will have Mrs. Edwards, who's going to be online with me, the president of St. Kitts and Nevis, as a matter of fact. Let me see if she's already checked in. But before I get to Mrs. Edwards, I have in the studio with me a group of children from the Tucker Clark Primary School. Let me say good morning to them. Hold on, I'm going to turn on the mics. All right, so even if you're not by a mic, you can still say hello and we will all hear you, right? So I'm going to... You're going to see some mics light up. Stay right there. Stay right there. Teach, what you can do, can you pull up those mics for me right here? Well, not the one. The next one. Yeah, that one. And put it over to him. There you go. Yeah, there you go. Right. Pull it over to you some more. Yeah, move that. Is that device in front of you? Move that device so you can get more space to... Yeah, there you go. Don't be shy. Pull it across to you. There you go. Good. Please help me, Z. Just move the box from underneath. Z. That's okay. No, thank you. Thank you so much. Thank you so much for helping. Yeah, that's okay. Right, and what you do, Z, push up the mic so it won't be there. And then, right, there we go. So you're comfortable now, right? All right, so... Y'all gonna see the lights come on, right? When the lights is on, that means the mic is on, right? So, one mic is on, two mic is on, three mic is on, four mic is on. Is the fourth one on? Five? Yes. Okay, we're good, right? It's on? Right. So now yours need to be on, right? Hold on. There we go. And then you, right? All right, so we got everybody. So... A while ago, we did something. Let's do it again. Good morning, Tucker Clark.
1: Good morning.
0: Nice. All right, guys. Hold on a second here now. We have joining us online. We have Mrs. Edwards. Y'all say good morning to Mrs. Edwards.
1: Good morning, Mrs. Edwards.
2: Oh, I missed something. Who do we have?
0: We have in studio with us Tucker Clark Primary School. They are here taking a tour, and this is their final stop before they make their way into the next studio. So they're having what you call an on-air experience. So they won't be interrupting our program, though. We're going to say goodbye to them very shortly. But that's who's saying hello to you.
2: Oh, I want to say good morning to them. That's my alma mater. I went to Tucker Clark Primary School.
0: Oh, wow. So Mrs. Edwards says good morning to you as well. You can put on the headphones so you can hear. Put on the headphones. Hold on there again. Hold on. So everyone won't get to hear, right? All right. Go again, Mrs. Edwards.
2: Good morning, Tucker Clark Primary School. I went to Tucker Clark Primary School myself. Pasha School, as we called it. Newtown Primary School, Tucker Clark Primary School.
3: Wow.
2: Welcome.
0: You got wow.
2: Wow.
0: Oh, man. Well, guys, thank you all for passing through. Real quick before we say goodbye, I would like you all to say hello, hi to someone. Real quick, Goro, starting with you.
4: Hi, Mommy.
5: Hi, Mommy.
0: Do your mom have a name? Say, call your mom name.
5: Hi, Kimaro.
4: Mm-hmm. Hi, Tessa.
0: All right, go ahead.
6: Hi, my family.
0: Nice. Go ahead.
7: Me?
0: Yeah.
7: Oh. Hi, family.
8: Hi, family.
0: Well, hold on there. Well, they won't know who's saying hi. What's your name?
8: Tyler.
5: Kesavon.
0: Tyrese.
7: Elian.
0: Kyrie.
9: Janarion.
0: And Janarion. And then who are all the way in the back? Go ahead. Y'all know who all the way have in the back?
9: Nicholas.
0: Madison. Go ahead.
10: Paris.
8: Kiden.
0: Nikita. Johanna. Johanna, Nikita. Nikita. Go ahead.
8: Neville.
0: All right. Well, thank you all for passing through, right? This is where we're going to say goodbye. Thank you all for passing through.
5: Bye.
8: Bye.
5: Bye, Mommy.
8: Bye, Mommy.
4: Bye, Tessa.
9: See you later.
10: Ministry of Education.
0: Bye,
4: Bye.
10: Bye.
4: Bye.
10: Bye.
9: Bye. Bye. From Jesus. Love television.
0: Thank you all for passing through. Enjoy the rest of the tour. We're going to take a quick break, and we'll be back to have our conversation. Mrs. Edwards, thank you so much I know it wasn't planned, but thank you so much for indulging.
2: Thank you so much for the experience.
0: You're most welcome. All right, we'll be right back right after these messages.
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0: And we're back. We're back. If you just tuned in, welcome to our programming this morning right here on Zola Zed Radio. A while ago, we had the children from Tucker Clark Primary School. They are here on what you call their media tour, part of their curriculum that they're doing right now. So they get an idea of what actually go on behind the scenes, so to speak. So we have another set will be passing through, but I won't engage them like we did a while ago, Mrs. Edwards. But however, you might hear the little chuckling and the little laughing behind.
2: Okay.
0: Welcome. Right. Welcome, welcome, welcome once again. Thank you for being with us this morning. How are you, by the way?
2: Thank you so much. I'm good. Getting really busy, getting really hectic, but, you know, I'm just trying to keep the pace under control.
0: Yes, yes. And by the way, for people, let me introduce you properly, Ms. Edwards. I have on the line with me Mrs. Sonia Edwards, who is the president of the Sink It's and Nevis Human Resource Professionals Association right here in the Federation. And we're here this morning to share with you about the Caribbean's major professional conference coming right here to Sink It's and Nevis. Log 26, and the theme this year is Harvest of Inspiration. It will be taking place this month, as a matter of fact, May 28 to May 30 at the Sink It's Marriott Resort. And we're just here to make sure you know what it's about, how to be a part of it, and how you can benefit. And on that note, let me start right there. For people who don't know about Log 26, what is Loud 26?
2: Loud 26. That name is so easy to remember. Mm-hmm. Loud 26 is the Caribbean Society for Human Resource Professionals flagship regional HR conference. This year's theme, as you said, is Harvest of Inspiration, and we'll be bringing together HR professionals, business leaders, managers, entrepreneurs, and emerging professionals from across the Caribbean to discuss the future of work and the challenges organizations are facing right now.
0: Mm-hmm. We're getting very close, as you mentioned earlier. You say it's hectic. How are the registrations looking for you?
2: We are encouraged by the registrations so far. We've seen registrations coming in from Jamaica, Trinidad and Tobago, Barbados, Belize, BVI, Turks and Caicos Islands, Antigua and Barbuda, our neighbors right there, St. Lucia, Grenada, and a couple other territories. And we're also seeing growing local interest. You know, we've been pumping that we have to make a good representation here. Mm-hmm. So we are encouraged by the participation and the sign-up. So right now, based on the original plans, we have 14 in-person slots left.
0: Oh, wow.
2: And I would like those to be filled by our local St. Kitts and Nevis professionals.
0: Yes.
2: Beyond that, though, we will have online access, so we'll have some virtual tickets as well.
0: Okay, right. So you have opportunities for in-person and also via the what you call social platform. That's what it's called?
2: Yes, the virtual platform.
0: Yeah, the virtual platform. There it is. Thank you for the correction. Why is this conference especially important for local HR practitioners and business professionals? I know you said you would like our local entrepreneurs to take advantage of the last 14 spots. Why is this conference so important for us?
2: Well, this level of regional expertise and networking does not come to our shows every day. So local professionals will have a direct access to experts speaking on topics like employee engagement, neurodiversity, compensation design, multi-generational teams, and we have some participation from our youth as well, our local youths, you know, talking about multi-generational teams. They'll be supporting some of that. We'll be looking at leadership development, burnout prevention, HR technology, and workplace culture. These are real workplace issues affecting organizations here in St. Kitts and Nevis as well. And I want to include that in addition to the regional and international presenters, we do have several local presenters. So, you know, we have something locally to offer to the discussion.
0: Indeed. Beyond HR professionals, what does hosting a conference like this mean for the wider community?
2: Well, there are several benefits. We'll have regional delegates utilizing our facilities, our hotels, restaurants, transportation services, tours, and, you know, visiting our local businesses. We do have some time for that. On the third day, conferences like these create economic activity while also positioning the Federation as a destination for professional events and business tourism. While Marriott has agreed to be our conference hotel, we will be encouraging delegates to move around and enjoy other experiences. So we'll be providing opportunity for them to do that.
0: Great. Talking about Marriott, I know they are one of your sponsors. Tell us a bit more about the sponsors and the partners supporting LOW 26.
2: So, you know, the conference has received regional sponsorship, and based on our local outreach as well, we do have some local support. So we want to recognize the importance of investing in the people development and organizational growth, and their support has helped us to create a meaningful, high quality experience for the delegates. So far, some of the sponsors have been, of course, it's Marriott Beach Resort. That year, you know, giving us some special discounts for those who are traveling in. The Human Resource Certification Institute, which is providing certification credits for people who participate. They can add that to their continuing education credits. CaribbeanJobs.com also, you know, continues to support this conference. On the local scene, the St. Kitts Tourism Authority, the Nevis Tourism Authority as well, in terms of other logistical support that they're providing. We appreciate that. We have St. Kitts Nevis National Bank and ACP Caribbean. We also have partnering with us towards a successful conference. Your organization, ZIZ Broadcasting Corporation, and, you know, we have some level of support from other local companies such as Fosford's, National Caribbean Insurance, and we are highlighting Trolling Media, who is our official photographers. So for as we are wrapping up, for any local businesses who would like to, you know, really give us a push, there are in-kind support that you can help us with our logistics. So the number, which is my number, 664-2987, we can discuss how you can lend some measure of support to this.
0: Indeed. There are many conferences out there. What makes LOW 26 different?
2: Well, LOW 26 is practical. It's regional. It's people focused. It's not just theory. So delegates can leave with strategies and tools. You know, that is our key aim. And real insights they can apply immediately in their workplaces. Mm-hmm. You know, that's for HR professionals, the business leaders, whoever comes. Mm-hmm. And because it's Caribbean focused, the conversations are relevant to our specific realities and our specific challenges.
0: Yeah, I like that. Final message, pardon me, to listeners who may still be considering attending.
2: To my listening audience out there, my HR professionals, business people, entrepreneurs, emerging leaders, now is the time to register. Whether you work in HR or whatever you do, whether it's managing people, running your business, or simply care about building a stronger workplace, Law 26 is for you. So we encourage you to make your mind up, grab those tickets, and join us for this event that's happening right here at home.
0: Indeed. Thank you so much again, Mrs. Edwards. Thank you for indulging us. I really appreciate that. Not much people can go off script, so I really appreciate you doing that this morning to accommodate the children from the Tucker Clark Primary, formerly known as Pasha School on your tongue school.
2: That's right.
0: Thank you so much. And thank you for being here. And I wish you and the organization, and I know you're the president of the St. Kitts Nevis HR Professional Association here. Thank you for taking the time out being here this morning and all the work that you're doing, making sure that we are in a position not only to represent on the world stage, but representing the region as well.
2: Thanks for the support of everyone. Thank you.
0: You're most welcome. Have a great day.
2: You too.
0: All right, thanks. And for those of you just tuning in, that was Mrs. Sonia Edwards, once again, president of the St. Kitts Nevis HR Professional Association. We were discussing Law 26, which will take place here in St. Kitts and Nevis from May 28 to May 30. It's going to be at the St. Kitts Marriott Resort. For registration and more information, you can visit www.csharpteam.com, and that's spelled csharpteam.com. 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We're going to take a break. We have Bulletin Board coming up next, and then after Bulletin Board, we will be touching base with Shaira from Agriculture Department. Don't touch that dial. It's the Morning Show.
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10: We now take a look at items of general interest on Bulletin Board. The electricity supply will be interrupted Thursday, 7th May, from 9 in the morning to 3 in the afternoon. Area to be affected, Sadler's Village. Customers in these communities can expect an interruption of supply between the hours stated. Please note, supply may be interrupted later and restored earlier than the scheduled times. Any inconvenience caused is regretted. Persons who remain without power are asked to call 465-2013 or 600 from a mobile phone to report the outage. Please be advised that due to high occupancy, Four Seasons Resort Nevis will be fully committed until 12 in the afternoon on Saturday, 9th May. As such, the resort will be closed to outside guests and patrons. Any inconvenience caused is regretted. The public is advised that the application period for entry into the Clarence Fitzroy Bryant College, CFBC, for the academic year 2026-27, commencing August 2026, is now open. The application form can be accessed via the college's website, cfbc.edu.kn. For further information about CFBC programs and or the admission process, please visit the website or call 465-2856, extension 1147, to speak with an admission officer. Notice is hereby given that the 17th Annual General Meeting of the members of First Federal Cooperative Credit Union Limited will be held at Kuna Conference Center, Caribbean Confederation of Credit Unions, on Tuesday, 12th May, at 5 in the afternoon. Persons who wish to attend virtually are asked to visit www.firstfederalcreditunion.com to register. The St. Kitts National Men's Council is inviting its membership to its monthly meeting to be held on Wednesday, 13th May at 5 o'clock in the afternoon at the Halliday Smith Primary School in Irishtown. All members are encouraged to attend and to be on time, as important matters will be discussed. The St. Kitts Electricity Company Limited, SKELEC, is inviting suitably qualified and experienced professionals to apply for the position of Accounts Manager. This role is essential to ensuring strong financial governance, accountability, and operational excellence across the organization. The successful candidate will work closely with senior management to ensure accuracy, compliance, and sound financial decision-making. Applications should be sent to hr@skelec.kn. The deadline, Thursday, 14th May. And that's Bulletin Board.
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0: Okay, guys, hold on a second. I got carried away there. In the studio with me, I have representing the Tucker Clark Primary School a lively bunch of children. You all say good morning.
1: Good morning.
0: Nice.
2: Good morning. This is Radio Shack.
0: Nice. Welcome to the studio. How are y'all enjoying the tour so far?
3: Very good.
0: Very good. All right, great.
4: Wait, Ripley's actually here?
0: Yeah, you could actually hear. You could hear yourself?
4: Yeah.
0: Nice.
2: Yes.
0: All right, put on your headphones. Put on your headphones so you can hear yourself.
5: Hello?
0: Nice.
5: Oh, I'm here.
2: Yeah.
5: Hello?
2: Your average
5: Hello?
2: Minecraft server.
5: Myself. Okay, yes.
0: All right, so, okay, here what we're going to do.
4: What are we going to do?
0: I'm going to give you all a chance to say hi, hello to your mom, your dad, or whoever you would like to say hello to, all right? So we're going to start with you. Go ahead.
5: Israel,
0: you, go ahead, yeah.
4: Wait, repeat?
0: Say your name. What's your name?
4: Israel Thomas? Yes.
0: Who you want to send shout-outs to?
4: Anybody? I want to send a shout out to Tyler Watley.
0: Tyler Watley, okay. Nice.
4: He has been my friend forever.
0: Nice. Pass the mic to the young man next to you here. Pass it over to him. Go ahead.
6: My name is Josiah Moses.
0: Uh-huh.
6: And a shouting out to my parents.
0: Uh-huh. Nice. You're behind. Go ahead. Yeah, go ahead.
7: My name is Nicholas Nutter, and I'm just going to say hello to my parents and my family.
0: Nice, man. Big up for yourself. All right, wait, next. Go ahead. You go ahead. No. You got the mic. Yeah, go ahead.
8: My name is Kevin Daniel, and I'm sending a shout out to my mother.
0: Nice. Go ahead.
9: My name is Dequan Brown, and I'm shouting out to my family.
0: All right, and for the young lady behind you, go ahead.
10: Wow.
0: Go ahead.
11: My name is Kellyanna Challenger, and I'm sending this to my mother.
0: Nice. Right behind you. Come. Go ahead. And then you're going to go next, right? Yeah.
12: My name is Karamika. I'm giving a shout out to my mother.
0: Nice. Big up. Go ahead, my brother.
13: My name is Kwame Morton. I send out a shout out to my mother,
0: mm-hmm,
13: and my father and my grandmother.
0: All right, great. Awesome. Go ahead.
14: My name is Yanja Odin, and I'm sending a shout out to my parents.
0: Go again. Sorry, I had the mic down. Go again.
14: My name is Yanja Odin, and I'm sending a shout out to my parents.
0: Nice. Right behind you. Come on in. Right behind you.
15: I'm sending a shout out to my mother,
0: mm-hmm,
15: for being there for me forever.
0: And what's your name?
15: Jerick Duo.
0: All right, Jerick. Nice. Go ahead. Come to you. Go ahead.
16: My name is Lionel Defo, and I'm sending this shout out to my grandparents.
0: Nice. All right. Go ahead. You. Watch me. Go ahead.
17: Right here.
0: Yeah, go ahead.
17: My name is Malik Murray, and I show this up to my friends and family.
0: Nice. Go ahead now.
18: My name is Zaid Richards, and I'm giving a shout out to my mom and the rest of my family.
0: Nice.
19: My name is Isaac Tyson, and I'm sending a shout out to my mother and my grandmother.
0: Mm-hmm. Hold on.
20: My name is Janjo Skelton, and I'm sending a shout out to Miss Williams and Miss Powell.
0: Nice. Okay, big up to teachers there.
4: Clock it.
21: My name is Dejani Williams, and I'm sending a shout out to my family and my friends.
0: Nice. And what we're going to do now, we're going to do Go ahead. Quickly.
22: My name is Nicole Skelton, and I'm sharing a shout out to my parents.
0: Nice. Next up.
23: My name is Tyler Riley, and I'm giving a shout out to my parents.
0: Nice.
24: My name is Sam Green, and I'm giving a shout out to my parents.
25: My name is Jasani Dolphin, and I'm giving a shout out to my parents.
0: Mm-hmm.
26: My name is Jalen Hobson, and I'm shouting out to my friends and my family.
0: Nice.
27: My name is Takisha, and I'm sending a shout out to everybody.
0: Mm-hmm.
1: My name is Elsa Bonkampa, and I'm sending a shout-out to my mother and my grandparents.
0: Nice.
2: My name is Chela Brothers, giving a shout-out to my family, friends, and teachers.
0: Mm-hmm. Right.
3: My name is Kalajune Matthias, and I'm giving a shout-out to my family.
0: Nice. Who else? Come on in. Don't be
5: my
0: shy.
5: My name is Jamika Lewis, and I'm sending a shout-out to my mother.
0: Nice.
6: My name is Amy, and I'm giving out a shout-out to my parents.
0: All right, one love. Who else? Come on in.
7: My name is Ebony, and I give a shout to my parents.
0: Nice. That's it? That's everyone?
6: Yes.
0: Thank you all for being here. And what you want to do for me? Just say, we are from Tucker Clark Primary School, and we listen to ZIZ. Go ahead.
10: We are from Tucker Clark Primary School, and we listen to ZIZ.
0: Nice. Thanks for being here.
27: School. Yeah, thank you, too.
0: Nice, man. Give yourself a round of applause, everybody.
27: We are the best school. Thank you for letting me use the mic.
0: You're welcome.
27: DJ.
0: Turn it up.
27: I'm coming.
0: Look, we're going to take a quick break, and then we'll be back. We have some information to share with you guys from Agriculture Department. So don't touch that dial, man. It's The Morning Show.
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0: 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It's the show that brings the vibes to your Saturday afternoon line, bar hopping, party hangouts, or just driving around. 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
2: And we're back as promised. Some more information to share this morning before we get ready to wrap up the morning. So let me say good morning to everyone in the studio. First thing first, make sure the mics are working.
3: Hi, good day. My name is Ashadi Duncan. I'm from the Department of Agriculture.

0: Max Sheen, and I'm the chairperson for the Open Day, Agriculture Open Day Committee.
1: Welcome, everyone. Thanks for being here this morning. As I learned from Shaira, we're here to not only announce some great news, but also to share some awareness, if I can put it that way. Awareness?
2: Just a little bit. I mean, the Agriculture Open Day, the 31st edition of the Agriculture Open Day, we just wrapped up 2 days of celebration, and it was absolutely awesome.
1: Nice.
2: I'm still recovering. My voice is almost back 100%. Lots of yelling, lots of screaming, but for all the good reasons. And so we decided that we would come back to ZIZ and basically just touch a little bit on, you know, what the peaks were, exactly how the event went. And, of course, we're going to wrap up today's session with a spectacular drawing, because we had persons participate in the Agriculture Open Day raffle. And so for those of you who participated, yes, this morning is the morning. We will be revealing our big winners. So we will actually have 4 winners this morning.
1: Great.
2: Just a reminder, the 65-inch television, the Beehive set, as well as a St. Kitts Music Festival ticket. And we also have 1 acre of fencing wire and poles for giveaway.
1: Wow.
2: I'm telling you.
1: Wow. Some farmers are going to be happy. Lucky farmer. I'm telling you. All right. So let's start right there. What was the vibe like this year? What's the vibe like on the ground this year? Let's start there.
3: Media.
2: Yes. Okay. So, well, I know that the team, you know, was working hard behind the scenes. And so we may all have different perspectives, but for me personally, I would like to say that I feel like the highlight for this year's event was the youth engagement. Honestly, it was. In comparison to previous years, I think that majority of the schools sent the students or brought them to the Agriculture Open Day this year, and that was one of the things that I look forward to. I know we usually have children there, but I was really happy to see the increased youth engagement, and I also saw a tremendous turnout of students from early childhood level right up to tertiary level.
1: Wow.
2: Yes, I was surprised because I know that we usually see the kindergarteners.
1: For such youngsters?
2: Oh, yes. Lots
1: wow.
2: of entertainment for the children, but the peak wasn't just the entertainment for the children. Right, we also accommodated for the educational aspect of it, and so the students were able to go around and interact with our agriculture stakeholders. They were able to go through, you know, the exhibit. They were able to ask questions. And I remember on day 2, I saw a couple students from, I think it was Washington Archibald High School, who were actually completing reports. So it seemed as if while they were at the Agriculture Open Day.
1: Wow.
2: So that was my first time actually seeing it. Now, I know that there are teachers who say that they use it as an opportunity to teach. So if they were in an agricultural science class, that would be the perfect opportunity for you to use the Open Day as the lesson.
1: Yeah.
2: But for me to actually see it in action, I was actually pleased because what actually the director, he's so slick. He sent one of the students to me and told me, have them, Miss Landers, answer the questions for the students over there asking all these questions. And so I did. I spoke with her and I gave her a couple of the answers. And to my surprise, she was really intrigued. She was really interested. And I saw, you know, a couple of them coming around to the various booths, especially where the animals were, to learn about the animal science and the various career paths, the opportunities available in the agricultural sector. Now, another thing that I also want to touch on is the fact that the level of participation this year, because we know that we were coming off of the height of the 30th anniversary, we knew that there was, you know, this expectation, people are going to want more. There are other things that we want to see coming out of that. And I feel like the vendors this year who provided the plants brought their A-game. Let me tell you something. I saw Tropical Nursery. I saw KM Services. I saw what's the name of the farm? Oregon Farm.
0: Mm-hmm.
2: Correct me if I'm wrong, but I think it's Oregon Farm. Now, I saw a major difference in the interest in the plants this year. And I made a note because I said...
1: You mean from the customers? Or?
2: Yes.

0: The interest in the plants this year, to me, it was an increase in comparison to last year. The plants and the herbs section. So I saw the lemongrass, the mint, the wide variety of the thyme, the basil, or some people that say basil, and just other culinary and medicinal herbs that they had available. And you could really see the patrons gravitating more towards those booths throughout both days, not just on the Friday, but on both days, and from very, very early in the morning right up until later in the evening, people were still selling the plants. Wow. And to me, that was the representation. I feel like people are actually they're growing more interested. There's a growing appreciation, I should say, for
1: it's not like it touched you personally. It's not like
0: it did, because honestly, from my experience last year and in previous years, one of the things that we always hear people talk about is wanting to come for the plants, but the flowers. People want they love the flowers. We want the roses. You know, they also talk about the fruit trees. But to me, because we know that the world is changing, and St. Kitts is a place, St. Kitts and Nevis in general, where we are affected by non-communicable diseases, it was really, really, really good to see that our people have a growing appreciation for the backyard gardening, and it seems like we're choosing a healthier lifestyle and natural remedies more so over just pretty flowers. And so I was really, really impressed with that.
1: Maybe COVID did that for us, you know, gave
0: us that
1: but change of mindset,
0: which is exactly what we need. So I was really happy that the agriculture open, they could provide that outlet, because it also sends a message for us as stakeholders and organizers that maybe we really need to make more room and expand in that area, providing more medicinal herbs, more fruit trees. That was something that was a demand, and the growing demand is the representation that we needed to, I mean, the assurance based on the response that this is definitely something that we need to see more of, the availability of these plants, especially the fruit trees.
1: Especially. Now, before we touch base on the crowd favorite item, you made mention that, you know, that's your perspective. I'd like to hear from the rest.
0: Yes.
1: You know, maybe something else you skip that they want to touch base on, you know?
2: Well, let me jump in real quick. My perspective is the layout, because I was in charge of logistics and did the layout.
1: So you were in charge of keeping down the dust?
2: Yes. keeping down the dust. We increased the water tanker this year to a 1,000-gallon tanker. Wow. And I would like to say thanks to the Water Service Department for letting us fill that tank almost for the 2 days, and also increasing the water.
1: Can I engage you real quick before you go any further?
2: Yes.
1: It appears that this is going to be like a home for agriculture open there.
2: Yes.
1: Any in consideration, well, should I say consideration for maybe a grass turf, or, you know, getting it paved or something?
2: Most likely it would be grass. Grass is easily to manage, and is cost effective. We are on the Valley Aquifer right there, so grass is the best thing to do.
1: I'll stay behind the mic.
2: The vendors were impressed with the layout, the food vendors, the big businesses, small businesses, the kids' own vendors, and others. It was easy access. We made the layout much more tight, packed, that you could stay from one point of the venue and see the next. So, and the tents were laid along a couple lines, so you'll be touching the food vendor. And as soon as you finish the food zone, you will be touching the big businesses. And after you pass the big businesses, you're touching the small businesses. And after you finish the small businesses, the quid zone is right there. And so it was easily accessible this time. And I think the general public enjoyed that. Especially, as Shahir said, the school children. I was very amazed to see the school children all over asking various questions. I was on the water tanker a lot of times to keep the dust down. And sometimes they stop and ask me what I'm actually doing. Mm-hmm. And these are children who are toddlers who are in preschool and what's that. And mm-hmm. I have to explain to them, this is what we're doing to keep down the dust.
1: That and young and so curious?
2: Yes, they stop wow. and watch the tractor because they that's love to question. See the tractor moving around wow. on the ground. So they do ask me questions on what I'm doing. And it's bring a joy, you know, mm-hmm. when you educate young minds. Mm-hmm. And they were impressed from the entrance. Mm-hmm. You know, I have to say kudos to the lady on my left. She mm-hmm. designed that.
1: Well, there are two on your left, eh?
2: Well, exactly on my immediate left.
1: Okay, thank you.
2: Mrs. Flanders, she designed that entrance. As soon as you hit the gate, mm-hmm. There was an entrance with different aspects of agriculture and marine. Mm-hmm. And I saw many pictures were taken especially in the night. Mm-hmm. It was lit mm-hmm. in the night. And
1: an attraction.
2: It was like, yeah, it was an attraction. Gotcha. It was an attraction.
3: It turned out so pretty.
2: And yeah.
1: You sound so proud.
2: And it was a lot of...
3: baby.
2: It was a lot, yeah. That was her baby project. Yeah, that's her project. And she spent 2 days and sometime leaving the site around two in the morning.
1: Yeah.
2: You know, so it was a lot of hard. It was a lot of hard work from all of us. Yeah. All of us. It was a lot of sleepless nights, a lot of planning, you know, proper planning, yeah. and we executed perfectly when it comes to the agriculture open day, because everybody left there happy.
1: Well, I'm not the authority, but from the people's court, thank you. for people just tuning in, right, we are going to be drawing four winners in just a bit, right? So be with us. I know you're probably saying, top, top, top, top, but you got to give people a chance to express themselves, you know what I mean? So we're going to be highlighting that crowd favorite item in just a bit, but I want to hear from you as well. What stood out for you?
4: Well, I was in charge of entertainment, as I said before, so that took up most of my time. Mm-hmm. However, I did get a chance to move around this year, thank God. Mm-hmm. And I got positive reviews from the vendors mm-hmm. and customers. They really did like the layout, so thank you to logistics.
1: Mm-hmm.
4: I know the pictures weren't the only thing that were taken under the arch that Mr. Lestrade just said. Some fruits and vegetables went missing at some point.
0: Well, we were happy to share.
4: Yeah, but all in all, I think everyone had a great experience. Mm-hmm. For the entertainment, we had the sausage eating competitions. Mm-hmm. We had the beef on Thursday, the chicken on Friday, and then we also have the watermelon eating.
1: Oh, so those are the winners we're going to be announcing this morning?
4: No.
1: Oh.
4: They got their prizes on the day.
1: Oh, okay.
4: So what we're doing today is the raffle.
1: Okay.
4: It was supposed to be drawn on May 1st. However, we didn't get all the books in.
1: Mm.
4: So we waited, and then we decided to come and do it today.
1: Mm. Yes. Makes sense.
0: We wanted to give everybody a fair chance to win. So today is the day we get to...
1: To do so.
0: Yep.
4: Yes.
1: Mm-hmm.
4: And originally it was three prizes. Mm-hmm. However, compliments Ministry of Tourism mm-hmm. for their sponsorship of music festival tickets.
1: Mm-hmm.
4: We will now add in a fourth winner.
1: Okay.
4: Yes. So does anyone else have anything, or should we just get right into
0: Let's just get right into it.
1: Hold on. We touched base on this crowd favorite item thing. Yes, did we? The crowd favorite item. What was that?
0: Actually, the crowd favorite was actually the fresh fish that went faster than everything else.
4: Oh, yes.
0: Yeah. Wow. It went before the children, the parents, mm-hmm. the parents' parents. Everybody bought the fresh fish.
1: Yeah.
0: And I think that means that we need to also expand in that area too.
1: Yeah.
0: Because I myself went, and Asim Jenkins, if you're listening, I ain't get all the snapper I wanted, GQ.
1: What?
0: But I ain't gonna hold it against him.
1: What?
0: Because he said...
1: I remember.
0: He will make up for it. So for those of you who didn't get all of the fish that you wanted, like me,
1: mm-hmm.
0: Mr. Jenkins said the Bastia Fisheries will have fish available, and the fish is already cleaned, it's already scaled, it's already gutted. So you ain't got no problems, you ain't got no worries. That's why I go there.
1: Nice, nice. Mm-hmm. All right, so it's time now, the big moment. I don't even have the sound effect for the drum roll.
0: Yeah.
1: Big moment.
0: Ladies and gentlemen.
2: Yeah. Okay, so I'm going to be,
0: Mr.
2: one pulling.
0: Mr. Lestrade is going to assist.
2: But I will look the other way and pull.
0: You see,
1: now we should have streamed.
2: I will look the other way.
0: Yes, let me narrate. Mr. Lestrade is putting his hand in the bag slowly. He's waving his hand around in the brown paper bag so that he could draw.
2: And my eyes are
0: our
2: closed.
0: First winner.
2: And
0: he's handing me the ticket. Uh-huh. And the ticket says the winner is Shermel Johnson of Nevis.
3: Okay.
0: Shermel Johnson. Shermel Johnson, if you're listening, you are our first winner. I will contact you afterwards. I see that you gave us your cell number here, so I will call you. Congratulations, Miss Shermel Johnson.
1: Nice.
0: Yes, that is our very first winner. Let me make sure I put this aside.
1: Nice.
0: Congratulations, Shermel Johnson.
1: Which speaks volume, which meant that it was a federation activity.
2: Yes.
1: Nevis participated as well.
2: We had vendors from Nevis also participating.
1: Nice.
2: So it's a federation.
1: Nice. All right, shake it to the max. Let's go.
0: We have a second winner. Back in the bag again. Let me see. Shake it up, man. Root up the bag, man.
2: Spin cycle style.
0: Shake it.
1: It's like a new song coming out.
2: Okay,
0: so we have another winner.
2: Uh-huh.
0: Okay, let me see. Let me make sure I read this correctly so I don't have a Steve Harvey moment. This winner, ticket number 1818, Kenesha Mills. Kenesha Mills from Newton Ground. Kenesha, you don't have a cell number here on the paper for me to contact you. So those of you, if you know Kenesha Mills from Newton Ground, please tell her I say, come to find us at the Department of Agriculture so that she can collect her prize. Kenesha Mills, your ticket number is 1818. Or just in case, Shermel, your ticket is 0350. So far, our first winner is Shermel Johnson. And our second winner is Kenesha Mills from Newton Ground, ticket number 1818. Let's go, Len. Don't wait for me. Let's go pick this thing. Let's do this thing. Let's do this thing. I'm hype and ready.
2: I need a tornado spin here.
1: That's where you go.
0: Let's see here.
2: Right.
0: Okay, so Shermel Johnson, number one. Let's Kenesha go. Mills, number two. Let's see who the lucky winner for number three is. Ticket number 1027. Mm-hmm. 1027. Congratulations, Stacy Gums from Pedro Street, Sandy Point. She got Sandy Point Town. Go on back, Stacy. Go on back, Stacy. Stacy Gums from Pedro Street, Sandy Point Town. Congratulations, you are our third winner. Your ticket number is 1027. Let's go. We have another one.
1: Well, the more she do it, the more she's on like an auctioneer.
0: I've been practicing. I was too hype and too excited. Okay, so our cheer is going to pick our fourth winner.
1: Mm-hmm.
0: Our cheer is our... Let's go. Pick our fourth winner. Shake it up. Last and final winner for today's draw.
1: Sevier.
0: Let's see. Ticket number 1809, Shahraz Cornelius from Bastia. Shahraz Cornelius, 1809. Congratulations to you, Shahraz, Sharaz Cornelius. Congratulations, you are our fourth winner in the Agriculture Open Day raffle. So just for a quick review, let me make sure that you guys understand what your prizes are. First place, 1 acre fencing wire and poles. Second place, 1 beehive set. Third place, 1 65-inch Samsung television courtesy of
5: Caribbean.
0: That's right. Mm-hmm. And our lovely sponsor, the Ministry of Tourism, Saint Kitts Music Festival Committee, provided us with the fourth prize, 1 music festival ticket. So congratulations to all of you. Shermel Johnson of Nevis, Kanisha Mills of Newton Ground, Stacy Gums of Pedro Street, Sandy Point, and Sharaz Cornelius of Bastia. Congratulations. Please come to the Department of Agriculture. Find some time today, hopefully today or tomorrow, so that we can get a nice photo with you guys, mm-hmm. getting your prizes from the Agriculture Open Day committee members.
1: Nice, nice. Any final updates? Anything you want to share with the public?
0: Yes, we actually have two different things that I wanted to touch on before we run away. Mm-hmm. First thing, prepare for the Agriculture Open Day 2027 announcement, because we already started discussing what we're doing for next year.
1: What you saying?
2: Yes.
0: Oh, yes.
1: Yes. Even done
0: I
1: yet.
0: Know you were, yes. I know you were not expecting that.
2: Yep.
0: But the Agriculture Open Day, the 32nd edition of the Agriculture Open Day, we're going to announce the date. Mm-hmm. We're going to announce the theme. Yep.
1: What you saying?
0: Uh-huh. Oh, we're ready.
2: Yep.
0: We're ready. We had so much hype and such good feedback from the 31st edition.
1: I would have been tired.
0: No.
5: We had a long weekend. We already
2: rested. So.
0: We're ready for this thing, GQ. We're up and up again.
2: We're back on the grind again.
0: I'm telling you, we're ready for this thing again. So, yes, look out for that.
1: Okay.
0: And we're preparing to host our Eat Local Day. Mm-hmm. This is something that we've had in previous years, but we're bringing it back.
1: Okay.
0: So, we have our Eat Local Day that's also coming up on the 26th of June. So please be prepared to support our local vendors and our small businesses there. More than likely, it will return to the Independence Square. Mm-hmm. Mm-hmm. Yes, so we will be planning and preparing for that as well.
1: Nice. Yeah. Nice.
0: Thank you so much for also having us, ZIZ.
1: You're most welcome.
0: You two were also a lovely sponsor. So thank you guys for being so accommodating. Thank you to all of our sponsors, mm-hmm. TDC, Hospers,
5: Caribou,
0: ECGC.
1: Don't forget about your staff.
0: No, we
1: don't.
0: Thank you. All of you.
2: It's a long list.
5: Petro-Caribe.
0: The
5: Taiwanese Technical mm-hmm. Mission.
0: Thank you so much, because they sponsored our shirts this year.
1: Yes. Nice.
0: And they were so pretty. Thank you guys. Mm-hmm. Thank you guys so much for sponsoring everybody who helped and to contribute.
5: Yes. Nice. Yes.
0: Thank you so much.
5: Allied agencies and everybody.
0: That's right.
1: And for me, thank you all for using our platform, and looking forward to doing more business with you all.
2: Yes, definitely. Yes.
0: We nice, ain't it?
1: And
0: I agree.
1: I've
0: had that, admit it.
1: Nice. I've heard that adjective. Nice to nice.
0: Thanks for having us, GQ.
1: You're most welcome, right? And thanks for listening. And be sure to let them people know who ain't got a number. Let them not doing something, okay? Please. And thanks in advance.
0: Don't worry. Everybody knows somebody and they're going to find us.
1: Yeah. Mm-hmm. I said, sure, man. The man Cupid is up there.

0: case you don't know us, you're just twisting the dial away and managed to bump into us. This is ZIZ Radio from out of St. Kitts.
1: Watch the creeper! Look out! Look out! This is it! Something new, something fresh, something exciting! Exciting! Jump on show! ZIZ Radio with the man Chico! Yo! Every Monday to Thursday, Chico will be in the house with the 3 to 6 minutes. So tell your neighbors, tell your friends about this exciting show on ZIZ Radio, the Jump Off Show, every Monday to Thursday, 3 to 6. Don't miss it. 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

Simon Studios of ZIZ Radio, just about 28 minutes before the hour of midday. And yes, you're locked to the pulse of the Eastern Caribbean, the golden voice of the nation. Your smooth operator Cupid is in the driver's seat with you right here on a Thursday. Throwing it back.

10 minutes soon, it's just about 6 minutes before the hour of midday. Just got to remind you that coming up here at the top of the hour, it's that I said midday news. Shout out to the Pulse of the Eastern Caribbean. We are the golden voice of the nation. We are ZIZ Radio. Anyone celebrating birthday today? I mean, we in a month, that mean really too much. Really, but still got to send the birthday shout outs right here on the 7th of May, 2026.

In the top stories, the IMF has recognized meaningful progress across tourism, energy and the financial sector in its latest assessment of the St. Kitts and Nevis economy. IMF team is visiting Barbados this week for Article 4 consultations and post-program discussions with the government. And on the international scene, Argentina is investigating whether it is the source of a deadly hantavirus outbreak linked to a cruise ship. Hello and welcome to the ZIZ Midday Major Newscast. Today is Thursday, the 7th day of May, and I am Jasmine Thomas. First on the local scene. The International Monetary Fund has recognized the significant progress across several key sectors in its latest assessments of the St. Kitts and Nevis economy. Stayover tourist arrivals have exceeded pre-pandemic levels, outperforming the Eastern Caribbean regional average. Delta Stayover tourist arrivals have exceeded pre-pandemic levels, outperforming the Eastern Caribbean regional average. Delta, American, United and Air Canada have all expanded or resumed services to the Federation. Over 778,000 cruise passengers arrived between October and April, up to 8.4% on the previous year. Cruise home porting is planned for late 2027. The Federation's renewable energy transition is also advancing. Geothermal drilling is set to begin in the second half of this year, and solar energy bidding is expected to commence shortly. The government has committed to 100% renewable electricity generation by 2030, backed by a $40 million loan from the Saudi Fund for Development for a new transitional plant. In the financial sector, banks have strengthened their capital positions, non-performing loans continue to fall, and credit growth remains robust. Legal reforms are planned to strengthen regulatory oversight, while the Development Bank is undergoing deeper structural reform. The IMF's overall assessment is one of cautious optimism. While broader fiscal challenges remain, the IMF says the Federation is moving in the right direction and supports its Sustainable Island State agenda as a framework for building a more resilient and diversified economy. Prime Minister Dr. Terence Drew says the MRI Center at the Joseph and France General Hospital is nearing completion. He noted that many patients have had to travel overseas or face delays to access MRI services, a situation he says is about to change. Dr. Drew says the new facility will bring advanced diagnostic care directly to patients in St. Kitts and Nevis. He added that the center is expected to improve diagnosis times and treatment outcomes while reducing costs and access challenges. The Prime Minister said the project is part of wider efforts to modernize the healthcare system and expand access to critical services. He added that the aim is to build a stronger system that can meet current demands while preparing for the future. The technical mission from the World Food Programme is in St. Christopher and Nevis to assess the

0: country's school meals and nutrition programs. The review is aimed at identifying gaps and opportunities to strengthen the effectiveness of school feeding initiatives across the Federation. The delegation also paid a courtesy call on Prime Minister Dr. Terence Drew, where discussions centered on the link between nutrition, education, and government support for school feeding programs. LaToya Matthew Duncan, Nutrition Surveillance Officer and focal point for the mission, emphasized the importance of the initiative in supporting student health and development.
1: This mission, the World Food Program Technical Mission, represents an important opportunity for the Federation to not only modernize, look at our national school meals program from a much wider angle, but also to assist us with identifying gaps, challenges, as well as looking at ways to address them. So I think this mission is so timely, as school nutrition in the Caribbean is really, well, let me say, it's a big deal. And so I think it's a great vessel to look at nutrition interventions for St. Kitts, well, and Nevis overall. This
0: Regional Advisor for School-Based Programs at the World Food Program, Alessio Orguera, said the mission is expected to produce a detailed assessment to help guide future action.
2: This is an observatory exercise. This is primarily a scoping exercise to begin with. So we'll be here visiting schools and facilities and meeting stakeholders from different areas. And the main outcome of this exercise will be a comprehensive analysis and report that will contain actionable recommendations and set the path for the next steps.
0: We now take a look at news on the regional scene. A mission from the International Monetary Fund is in Barbados this week for regular Article 4 consultations with the government, as well as discussions on a new post-program relationship following the country's exit from its IMF-supported program last year. The team led by IMF Mission Chief Michael Perks will meet with Prime Minister Mia Motley, Minister of Finance Ryan Strachan, and Minister of Economic Affairs and Planning Marsha Cattle, along with officials from the Ministry of Finance, Economic Affairs and Investment, and the Central Bank of Barbados. Minister Cattle was part of the delegation that attended a kick-off meeting on Monday morning to outline expectations for continued engagement with the fund. And three persons were killed, including a two-year-old child, and two others were injured during a shooting in the Rifle Hill area of Belmont in Trinidad this morning. Two men identified as Anthony Monster Wilson and Akil Fats Caffey were found dead after reports of heavy gunfire in the St. Francois Valley Road area in the early hours of the morning, while the child died at hospital. Among the injured that were rushed to the hospital was the child's mother. Police have not yet confirmed if the murders were linked to recent shootings in the area, including a quadruple murder in April that took the life of a 9-year-old girl. No arrests have been made in connection with any of the shootings. And on the international scene, Argentine health officials are investigating whether the country is the source of a deadly hantavirus outbreak linked to an Atlantic cruise ship. The outbreak has raised concern as Argentina experiences a sharp rise in cases of the rodent-borne disease. Health authorities reported more than 100 infections since June 2025, about double the figure recorded during the same period the previous year. Experts say climate change may be contributing to the spread, with warmer conditions allowing rodents carrying the virus to thrive in more areas. The strain involved, known as the Andes virus, can cause a severe lung illness and is the only known form of hantavirus capable of spreading between humans. Authorities say passengers on the MV Honduras tested positive for the virus. Argentina has since sent testing materials and genetic samples to several countries assisting with the investigation. And President Donald Trump has approved a new U.S. counterterrorism strategy that places drug cartels in the Western Hemisphere at the center of America's security focus. The White House says the strategy prioritizes dismantling cartel operations and disrupting the flow of illegal drugs, human trafficking, and transnational crime into the United States. The plan also targets jihadist groups and other organizations the administration describes as extremist threats. White House Counterterrorism Director Sebastian Gorka said the strategy reflects the impact cartels have had on American communities, with overdose deaths and violence linked to illegal drug trafficking. The announcement comes as the Trump administration continues military and security operations across Latin America and the Caribbean, including actions targeting suspected drug trafficking networks. Officials say the U.S. will also press regional allies to increase cooperation in combating transnational criminal organizations. And now for a look at the weather. Relatively dry and stable conditions are expected to continue across San Christopher and Nevis and the wider Leeward Islands through the next 24 hours. Today's high is expected to reach 32 degrees Celsius or 90 degrees Fahrenheit, with an overnight low of 20 degrees Celsius or 68 degrees Fahrenheit. Weather conditions will remain partly cloudy today and tonight, with just a low chance of brief showers. Winds will be easterly at 9 to 22 kilometers per hour or 6 to 14 miles per hour. Seas are expected to range between 1 and 1.5 meters or 3 to 5 feet. Sunset this evening is set to be at approximately 6:33, with sunrise tomorrow morning at around 5:45. That brings us to the end of the Midday Major Newscast. Join us this evening for these stories and more. Thank you for tuning in. I am Jasmine Thomas. God bless you.

0: dare touch that dial. In case you don't know us, you're just twisting that dial away and managed to bump into us. This is ZIZ Radio from out of St. Kitts.
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2: We now take a look at items of general interest on Bulletin Board. The electricity supply will be interrupted Thursday, 7th May, from 9 in the morning to 3 in the afternoon. Area to be affected, Sadler's Village. Customers in these communities can expect an interruption of supply between the hours stated. Please note, supply may be interrupted later and restored earlier than the scheduled times. Any inconvenience caused is regretted. Persons who remain without power are asked to call 465-2013 or 600 from a mobile phone to report the outage. Please be advised that due to high occupancy, Four Seasons Resort Nevis will be fully committed until 12 in the afternoon on Saturday, 9th May. As such, the resort will be closed to outside guests and patrons. Any inconvenience caused is regretted. The public is advised that the application period for entry into the Clarence Fitzroy Bryant College, CFBC, for the academic year 2026-27, commencing August 2026, is now open. The application form can be accessed via the college's website, cfbc.edu.kn. For further information about CFBC programs and or the admission process, please visit the website or call 465-2856, extension 1147, to speak with an admission officer. Notice is hereby given that the 17th Annual General Meeting of the members of First Federal Cooperative Credit Union Limited will be held at Kuna Conference Center, Caribbean Confederation of Credit Unions, on Tuesday, 12th May, at 5 in the afternoon. Persons who wish to attend virtually are asked to visit www.firstfederalcreditunion.com to register. The St. Kitts National Men's Council is inviting its membership to its monthly meeting to be held on Wednesday, 13th May at 5 o'clock in the afternoon at the Halliday Smith Primary School in Irishtown. All members are encouraged to attend and to be on time, as important matters will be discussed. The St. Kitts Electricity Company Limited, SKELEC, is inviting suitably qualified and experienced professionals to apply for the position of Accounts Manager. This role is essential to ensuring strong financial governance, accountability, and operational excellence across the organization. The successful candidate will work closely with senior management to ensure accuracy, compliance, and sound financial decision-making. Applications should be sent to hr@skelec.kn. The deadline, Thursday, 14th May. And that's Bulletin Board.
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Well, you know, if you're hearing this song from 112, you know what time it is. We've come to the end of the news block for today. Remember, it's Thursday. I share nostalgia with Jazzy. She'll be in a little after one. So you got me until then. So sit back, relax, and enjoy as I take you back.

Just about 6 minutes moving on past the hour of 1 p.m. I gotta say good afternoon to all the folks keeping it locked online via our various streaming platforms. To the folks who radios don't move, pick up yourself one time. All the folks on the job, all the folks by the bars, the restaurants, the banks. Just gotta say good afternoon to you and keep it locked right here. To the post of Eastern Caribbean, the golden voice of the nation, your smooth operator Cupid is in the driver's seat.